0: trespass against us, and lead us not into temptation, but deliver us from evil. Amen.
1: Three Hail Marys for an increase in the virtues of faith, hope, and charity. Hail Mary, full of grace, the Lord is with thee. Blessed art thou amongst women, and blessed is the fruit of thy womb, Jesus.
0: Holy Mary, Mother of God, pray for us sinners, now and at the hour of our death. Amen.
1: Hail Mary, full of grace, the Lord is with thee. Blessed art thou amongst women, and blessed is the fruit of thy womb, Jesus.
0: Holy Mary, Mother of God, pray for us sinners, now and at the hour of our death. Amen.
1: Hail Mary, full of grace, the Lord is with thee. Blessed art thou amongst women, and blessed is the fruit of thy womb, Jesus.
0: Holy Mary, Mother of God, pray for us sinners, now and at the hour of our death. Amen.
1: Glory be to the Father, and to the Son, and to the Holy Spirit.
0: As it was in the beginning, is now, and ever shall be, world without end. Amen.
1: Okay, it is Tuesday evening. The first sorrowful mystery is the agony of the garden. Maggie, let's take a few prayer intentions, please.
0: Yes, I just have one written intention that came in for Mrs. Bresnahan. She's having a heart ablation tomorrow, so we're praying that it is successful and she
1: Good.
0: Has a successful recovery as well.
1: We'll pray for that.
0: And then we'll go to Lori on the phones from Oakdale, California.
1: Lori, out in California, how are you this evening?
2: Oh, wonderful and getting better, Father Rocky. Thank you so much for taking my call. Thank you, Maggie.
1: Mm-hmm. Sure.
2: I would like to pray for my father-in-law, who is almost 102 this September. He lives in Sonora, California, and there's a fire, and a lot of people are being evacuated.
0: Oh.
2: And he's starting to slow down and have a little bit of heart pain, but... won't go to the doctor. So I'm just praying for a lot of peace and our family. I'm traveling. I'm going to visit my daughter who's had 8 hip surgeries.
0: Right.
2: She was born with hip dysplasia and never diagnosed, and she's been in so much pain.
0: Mm.
2: And I'm praying. I'm only 7 hours away from my other daughter and my grandchildren that I haven't been able to see in over 10 years. And I've been praying to with the millions of Monicas for a change of their hearts. And last but not least, I'd like to pray for the soul and repose of Anthony Brichetto.
1: We will pray for all of that, Lori, from California. Ask Our Lady of Champion to calm those fires in Sonora, California, and the other forest fires and wildfires around our country. Let's go to the phones now for another prayer intention.
0: Ken is calling in from Chesterfield, Virginia.
1: Ken, on the other side of the country in Virginia, how are you this evening?
3: I'm doing fine, but a very good close friend of mine, he's a Third Order Carmelite. He was also my financial secretary when I was Grand Knight of the Knights of Columbus. He just left the hospital yesterday, and he's on hospice. He's a good man, and I just ask all the prayer warriors to, if God decides to call him, to make it a peaceful transition.
1: Mm. We will pray for your friend, Ken, who enters hospice here, and everybody in hospice. And we'll also pray for Dorothy. We'll pray for Ernie. We'll pray for Tony for their health situations. Our Father, who art in heaven, hallowed be thy name. Thy kingdom come, thy will be done on earth as it is in heaven.
0: Give us this day our daily bread, and forgive us our trespasses, as we forgive those who trespass against us. And lead us not into temptation, but deliver us from evil. Amen.
1: Hail Mary, full of grace, the Lord is with thee. Blessed art thou amongst women, and blessed is the fruit of thy womb, Jesus.
0: Holy Mary, Mother of God, pray for us sinners, now and at the hour of our death. Amen.
1: Hail Mary, full of grace, the Lord is with thee. Blessed art thou amongst women, and blessed is the fruit of thy womb, Jesus.
0: Holy Mary, Mother of God, pray for us sinners, now and at the hour of our death. Amen.
1: Hail Mary, full of grace, the Lord is with thee. Blessed art thou amongst women, and blessed is the fruit of thy womb, Jesus.
0: Holy Mary, Mother of God, pray for us sinners, now and at the hour of our death. Amen.
1: Look at that family, Rich and Janet and family. Hail Mary, full of grace, the Lord is with thee. Blessed art thou amongst women, and blessed is the fruit of thy womb, Jesus.
0: Holy Mary, Mother of God, pray for us sinners, now and at the hour of our death. Amen.
1: Hail Mary, full of grace, the Lord is with thee. Blessed art thou amongst women, and blessed is the fruit of thy womb, Jesus.
0: Holy Mary, Mother of God, pray for us sinners, now and at the hour of our death. Amen.
1: Hail Mary, full of grace, the Lord is with thee. Blessed art thou amongst women, and blessed is the fruit of thy womb, Jesus.
0: Holy Mary, Mother of God, pray for us sinners, now and at the hour of our death. Amen.
1: Hail Mary, full of grace, the Lord is with thee. Blessed art thou amongst women, and blessed is the fruit of thy womb, Jesus.
0: Holy Mary, Mother of God, pray for us sinners, now and at the hour of our death. Amen.
1: Hail Mary, full of grace, the Lord is with thee. Blessed art thou amongst women, and blessed is the fruit of thy womb, Jesus.
0: Holy Mary, Mother of God, pray for us sinners, now and at the hour of our death. Amen.
1: Hail Mary, full of grace, the Lord is with thee. Blessed art thou amongst women, and blessed is the fruit of thy womb, Jesus.
0: Holy Mary, Mother of God, pray for us sinners, now and at the hour of our death. Amen.
1: Hail Mary, full of grace, the Lord is with thee. Blessed art thou amongst women, and blessed is the fruit of thy womb, Jesus.
0: Holy Mary, Mother of God, pray for us sinners, now and at the hour of our death. Amen.
1: Glory be to the Father, and to the Son, and to the Holy Spirit.
0: As it was in the beginning, is now, and ever shall be, world without end. Amen.
1: O my Jesus,
0: forgive us our sins, save us from the fires of hell, lead all souls to heaven, especially those in most need of thy mercy.
1: And thank you for sending in pictures of your families. The second Sorrowful Mysteries is Scourging at the Pillar. Maggie?
0: Robert is calling in from Austin, Texas.
1: Robert, how is it down there?
4: Hey, Father Rocky, it's good. It's hot, but it's, you know, praise God, we're doing good over here in Austin, Texas.
1: Wonderful.
4: I want to try to be brief. I have two intentions. But first, I want to say that I went to the Walk to Mary for the first time this past May. Beautiful weather, beautiful pilgrims. I got to meet you, Father Rocky. And I thought it was only going to be my, I thought I was only going to go once in my life. It was going to be my bucket list, checking it out. But now it was so wonderful. I'm going every single year.
1: So, good for
4: and I
1: you.
4: Hope everybody, I hope everyone listening goes on May 1st, Feast of St. Joseph, to the Walk to Mary.
1: So, thank you, Robert.
4: Anyway, let me get to my intentions. My first intention is about my twin brother. I called a year ago or so when he was diagnosed with lung cancer, and I went to the Walk to Mary. And so this is kind of like a praise report, but also a prayer. I call it a praiser. The praise report is the doctor says he's doing better and he might be coming off of chemo in a few months.
1: Thanks be to God.
4: But please keep praying for Richard. He's my twin brother.
1: We will.
4: The second intention is related to a pilgrim I met at the Walk to Mary. There's a Catholic doctor who's been wrongly imprisoned in New York. His name is Vic Joseph, like Victory Joseph. You know, his lawyer's trying to get the highest court in New York to set him free, and this week's kind of important. So I'm asking everybody to pray for Vic Joseph, and I'm also asking for the St. Peter to intercede for Vic Joseph, since St. Peter was also wrongly imprisoned, right? And his wife, Andrea, promised that if Vic Joseph was freed, he would be joining us at the Walk to Mary on May 1st in Wisconsin.
1: Well, let's pray for that, because it's been a long odyssey for that family. And St. Peter and Our Lady of Champion, may she intercede for Vic Joseph, so he may be set free. Our Father, who art in heaven, hallowed be thy name. Thy kingdom come, thy will be done on earth as it is in heaven.
0: Give us this day our daily bread, and forgive us our trespasses, as we forgive those who trespass against us. And lead us not into temptation, but deliver us from evil. Amen.
1: Hail Mary, full of grace, the Lord is with thee. Blessed art thou amongst women, and blessed is the fruit of thy womb, Jesus.
0: Holy Mary, Mother of God, pray for us sinners, now and at the hour of our death. Amen.
1: Hail Mary, full of grace, the Lord is with thee. Blessed art thou amongst women, and blessed is the fruit of thy womb, Jesus.
0: Holy Mary, Mother of God, pray for us sinners, now and at the hour of our death. Amen.
1: Hail Mary, full of grace, the Lord is with thee. Blessed art thou amongst women, and blessed is the fruit of thy womb, Jesus.
0: Holy Mary, Mother of God, pray for us sinners, now and at the hour of our death. Amen.
1: Hail Mary, full of grace, the Lord is with thee. Blessed art thou amongst women, and blessed is the fruit of thy womb, Jesus.
0: Holy Mary, Mother of God, pray for us sinners, now and at the hour of our death. Amen.
1: Hail Mary, full of grace, the Lord is with thee. Blessed art thou amongst women, and blessed is the fruit of thy womb, Jesus.
0: Holy Mary, Mother of God, pray for us sinners, now and at the hour of our death. Amen.
1: Hail Mary, full of grace, the Lord is with thee. Blessed art thou amongst women, and blessed is the fruit of thy womb, Jesus.
0: Holy Mary, Mother of God, pray for us sinners, now and at the hour of our death. Amen.
1: Hail Mary, full of grace, the Lord is with thee. Blessed art thou amongst women, and blessed is the fruit of thy womb, Jesus.
0: Holy Mary, Mother of God, pray for us sinners, now and at the hour of our death. Amen.
1: Hail Mary, full of grace, the Lord is with thee. Blessed art thou amongst women, and blessed is the fruit of thy womb, Jesus.
0: Holy Mary, Mother of God, pray for us sinners, now and at the hour of our death. Amen.
1: Hail Mary, full of grace, the Lord is with thee. Blessed art thou amongst women, and blessed is the fruit of thy womb, Jesus.
0: Holy Mary, Mother of God, pray for us sinners, now and at the hour of our death. Amen.
1: Hail Mary, full of grace, the Lord is with thee. Blessed art thou amongst women, and blessed is the fruit of thy womb, Jesus.
0: Holy Mary, Mother of God, pray for us sinners, now and at the hour of our death. Amen.
1: Glory be to the Father, and to the Son, and to the Holy Spirit.
0: As it was in the beginning, is now, and ever shall be, world without end. Amen.
1: O my Jesus,
0: forgive us our sins, save us from the fires of hell, lead all souls to heaven, especially those in most need of thy mercy.
1: The third sorrowful mystery is the carrying of the crowning with thorns. Let's go to the phones.
0: 13-year-old Jackson is calling in from Lamont, Illinois.
1: Jackson, down in Lamont, how are you?
5: Hi, Father Rocky. I'm doing good.
1: I'm happy to hear that. What's your prayer intention?
5: It's my birthday today, and so I wanted to pray for like a happy birthday.
0: Aww.
1: Has it been happy so far?
5: Yeah, it has been.
1: Did you have dinner?
5: Yeah, we did.
1: Did you have cake?
5: Oh, yeah, we did. We had this like cookie cake.
1: Ooh. Well, that's pretty good. Did you have ice cream?
5: No, I didn't have ice cream.
1: All right, maybe that'll come later. Happy birthday to you. Happy birthday to you. Happy birthday, dear Jackson. Happy birthday to you. Which of the four parishes in Lamont do you go to?
5: I don't go to the ones in Lamont. I go to a church in Chicago. It's the St. John Cantor's Church.
0: Oh,
1: sure. They do a great job.
0: I must see you there, Jackson.
1: I'll bet. Do you serve Mass there?
5: No, I don't. I go to Mass, though, a lot of the time.
1: Okay, good for you. Well, hope you have a happy birthday, Jackson. Thank you for calling in.
0: That's awesome.
1: Our Father who art in heaven, hallowed be thy name. Thy kingdom come, thy will be done on earth as it is in heaven.
0: Give us this day our daily bread, and forgive us our trespasses, as we forgive those who trespass against us. And lead us not into temptation, but deliver us from evil. Amen.
1: The canons of St. John Cassius, I think they have two parishes in Chicago. They do a fine job, and they help out at Relevant Radio to celebrate Mass and hear confession. So we're very grateful. Hail Mary, full of grace, the Lord is with thee. Blessed art thou amongst women, and blessed is the fruit of thy womb, Jesus.
0: Holy Mary, Mother of God, pray for us sinners, now and at the hour of our death. Amen.
1: Hail Mary, full of grace, the Lord is with thee. Blessed art thou amongst women, and blessed is the fruit of thy womb, Jesus.
0: Holy Mary, Mother of God, pray for us sinners, now and at the hour of our death. Amen.
1: Hail Mary, full of grace, the Lord is with thee. Blessed art thou amongst women, and blessed is the fruit of thy womb, Jesus.
0: Holy Mary, Mother of God, pray for us sinners, now and at the hour of our death. Amen.
1: Hail Mary, full of grace, the Lord is with thee. Blessed art thou amongst women, and blessed is the fruit of thy womb, Jesus.
0: Holy Mary, Mother of God, pray for us sinners, now and at the hour of our death. Amen.
1: Hail Mary, full of grace, the Lord is with thee. Blessed art thou amongst women, and blessed is the fruit of thy womb, Jesus.
0: Holy Mary, Mother of God, pray for us sinners, now and at the hour of our death. Amen.
1: Hail Mary, full of grace, the Lord is with thee. Blessed art thou amongst women, and blessed is the fruit of thy womb, Jesus.
0: Holy Mary, Mother of God, pray for us sinners, now and at the hour of our death. Amen.
1: Hail Mary, full of grace, the Lord is with thee. Blessed art thou amongst women, and blessed is the fruit of thy womb, Jesus.
0: Holy Mary, Mother of God, pray for us sinners, now and at the hour of our death. Amen.
1: Hail Mary, full of grace, the Lord is with thee. Blessed art thou amongst women, and blessed is the fruit of thy womb, Jesus.
0: Holy Mary, Mother of God, pray for us sinners, now and at the hour of our death. Amen.
1: Hail Mary, full of grace, the Lord is with thee. Blessed art thou amongst women, and blessed is the fruit of thy womb, Jesus.
0: Holy Mary, Mother of God, pray for us sinners, now and at the hour of our death. Amen.
1: Hail Mary, full of grace, the Lord is with thee. Blessed art thou amongst women, and blessed is the fruit of thy womb, Jesus.
0: Holy Mary, Mother of God, pray for us sinners, now and at the hour of our death. Amen.
1: Glory be to the Father, and to the Son, and to the Holy Spirit.
0: As it was in the beginning, is now, and ever shall be, world without end. Amen.
1: Oh, walk to Mary, baby.
0: Mm-hmm.
1: Oh, my Jesus.
0: Forgive us our sins. Save us from the fires of hell. Lead all souls to heaven, especially those in most need of thy mercy.
1: And now let's pray a memorare for the safety of all unborn children all over the world, for the support of their mothers and fathers, and for an end to abortion. Remember, O most gracious Virgin Mary, that never was it known that anyone who fled to thy protection, implored thy help, or sought thy intercession was left unaided. Inspired by this confidence, I fly unto thee, O Virgin of Virgins, my Mother. To thee do I come, before thee I stand, sinful and sorrowful. O Mother, the Word incarnate, despise not my petitions, but in thy mercy hear and answer me. Amen. The fourth Sorrow for mystery is the carrying of the cross. Let's go back to the phones.
0: Let's go to Caitlin from Everson, Washington.
1: Caitlin, out in Washington, how are you?
6: Hi, I'm doing better than I deserve, Father Rocky and Maggie.
1: Oh,
6: thank
1: good.
6: You for taking my call.
1: Sure.
6: So my prayer intention is I am pregnant for the third time. The first one was a loss, and I have my beautiful miracle in the back seat. But this third pregnancy, the blood test results are not trending in the right direction, and I'm worried that we might be losing our third miracle. So I was hoping I could get prayers.
1: You certainly can.
6: Baby.
1: Yep. We will pray for that, Caitlin. Lord, bring that baby home to us.
0: Yes.
1: Let's take another prayer intention from the phones, please.
0: Six-year-old Anna is calling in from Indiana.
1: Anna in Indiana, how are you?
7: Hi, Father Rocky. I'd like to pray for my cousins to get baptized because they're not babies anymore.
1: Oh, how old are they now?
7: I think they're 6 and above 10.
1: 6 and 10. And how often do you see your cousins?
7: Not that much.
1: Mm-hmm. Do you ever talk to them?
7: Yes, I do.
1: All right. Well, when you talk to them, tell them that you're baptized and it made you happy. And if they want to get baptized, they can, right? And we'll be praying for that 6-year-old Anna from Indiana. Young but wise. Our Father who art in heaven, hallowed be thy name. Thy kingdom come, thy will be done on earth as it is in heaven.
0: Give us this day our daily bread, and forgive us our trespasses, as we forgive those who trespass against us. And lead us not into temptation, but deliver us from evil. Amen.
1: Hail Mary, full of grace, the Lord is with thee. Blessed art thou amongst women, and blessed is the fruit of thy womb, Jesus.
0: Holy Mary, Mother of God, pray for us sinners, now and at the hour of our death. Amen.
1: Hail Mary, full of grace, the Lord is with thee. Blessed art thou amongst women, and blessed is the fruit of thy womb, Jesus.
0: Holy Mary, Mother of God, pray for us sinners, now and at the hour of our death. Amen.
1: Hail Mary, full of grace, the Lord is with thee. Blessed art thou amongst women, and blessed is the fruit of thy womb, Jesus.
0: Holy Mary, Mother of God, pray for us sinners, now and at the hour of our death. Amen.
1: Hail Mary, full of grace, the Lord is with thee. Blessed art thou amongst women, and blessed is the fruit of thy womb, Jesus.
0: Holy Mary, Mother of God, pray for us sinners, now and at the hour of our death. Amen.
1: Hail Mary, full of grace, the Lord is with thee. Blessed art thou amongst women, and blessed is the fruit of thy womb, Jesus.
0: Holy Mary, Mother of God, pray for us sinners, now and at the hour of our death. Amen.
1: Hail Mary, full of grace, the Lord is with thee. Blessed art thou amongst women, and blessed is the fruit of thy womb, Jesus.
0: Holy Mary, Mother of God, pray for us sinners, now and at the hour of our death. Amen.
1: Hail Mary, full of grace, the Lord is with thee. Blessed art thou amongst women, and blessed is the fruit of thy womb, Jesus.
0: Holy Mary, Mother of God, pray for us sinners, now and at the hour of our death. Amen.
1: Hail Mary, full of grace, the Lord is with thee. Blessed art thou amongst women, and blessed is the fruit of thy womb, Jesus.
0: Holy Mary, Mother of God, pray for us sinners, now and at the hour of our death. Amen.
1: Hail Mary, full of grace, the Lord is with thee. Blessed art thou amongst women, and blessed is the fruit of thy womb, Jesus.
0: Holy Mary, Mother of God, pray for us sinners, now and at the hour of our death. Amen.
1: Hail Mary, full of grace, the Lord is with thee. Blessed art thou amongst women, and blessed is the fruit of thy womb, Jesus.
0: Holy Mary, Mother of God, pray for us sinners, now and at the hour of our death. Amen.
1: Glory be to the Father, and to the Son, and to the Holy Spirit.
0: As it was in the beginning, is now, and ever shall be, world without end. Amen.
1: O my Jesus,
0: forgive us our sins, save us from the fires of hell, lead all souls to heaven, especially those in most need of thy mercy.
1: And we thank God that Ave Maria University is the sponsor of the Family Rosary Across America tonight and every night of the year. 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And all the buildings have air conditioning, which is nice in the summer. 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Okay, the fifth Sorrowful Mysteries of Crucifixion. Let's go to the phones.
0: Kim is on the line from Los Gatos, California.
1: Kim in Los Gatos. That's near San Francisco, isn't it?
8: Yes, that's right, Father. Thank you so much, Father Bucky and Maggie and
1: sure.
8: All the prayer warriors. I have prayer intentions. I wanted to pray for my brother and sister who have their chronic pain, especially Lan, who has an aneurysm and calcification, and Sisohe, and my daughter has the employed itself, you know, has a job, and that's ill and her game addiction, and all their cousins to go back to Catholic Church. And I pray that my bunion surgery this Friday will be great. And also the bill for the sleep apnea would not be over $1,850. The consultation for the sleep apnea.
1: Ooh. Yeah. We will pray for all that. Kim from Los Gatos, California. Let's take on the prayer intention from the phones, please.
0: Lauren is calling in from Connecticut.
1: Lauren, on the other side of the country in Connecticut, how are you this evening?
9: I'm fine, thank you. Thank you for taking my call, Maggie.
1: Sure.
9: Father Rocky, I'm calling for prayers for my sister. She's 75 years old, and in the end of June, she had brain surgery, and her a shunt was put in her head because she had water on the brain. And when they did the one-week checkup, she had a hematoma that had formed in her brain. So she's going back tomorrow for the three-week scan, and I'm praying that it's gone. And that she's completely cured and she can resume her normal life. And it will all have been, you know, I need a miracle here from God and all of the prayer warriors.
1: Well, we will pray for that miracle through the powerful intercession of Our Lady, because she said, ask and you shall receive, seek and you will find, knock and it will be open to you. Let's take another prayer intention from the phones.
0: Jimmy is calling in from Atlanta, Georgia.
1: Jimmy down in Atlanta, how are you?
10: Fine, Father Rocky. Thank you for taking my call.
1: Sure.
10: I really enjoy your show. I listen to it pretty consistently every night, almost every night. Father, I have my brother who is 63 years old. For the last 2 years has had pancreatic cancer. It came on very slowly. He's really struggling with it. I fear he doesn't have long to go. I am praying for a miracle for healing for him from the prayer warriors. In the name of Jesus, I so sincerely ask for prayers for him.
1: We will pray for that, Jimmy from Atlanta, because he will need a miracle, but miracles are possible. We hear about them every night here on Relevant Radio. Let's take one more phone call from the phones, please.
0: Debbie is calling in from Sacramento, California.
1: Debbie, on the other side of the country, how are you?
11: All things considered, I'm doing pretty good.
1: Good.
11: My prayer intention is for myself. It's for my heart. I started having a lot of palpitations and found out I've got mitral valve regurgitation, and I'm having some more testing done, a CT scan in August. So, and then after that, we'll figure out what all treatment would be needed. The cardiologist thought maybe I had a partially clogged artery, but I do have this mitral valve, and some days it causes me a lot of issues. So I would like prayer for healing for that, and if it's not God's will to heal it, that whatever treatment I need is not too invasive. And
1: good.
11: Then also for all my fellow OCIA students.
1: Oh, good. Are you an OCIA right now?
11: Yes, I am.
1: Well, that's good. So you can become a Catholic at Easter time next year.
11: Correct.
1: That's awesome. You got a jump start on everybody because you're praying the rosary with us.
0: Mm-hmm.
1: Well, we'll tell our Lord he should put you at the top of the list because you're an OCIA. All right? Our Father who art in heaven, hallowed be thy name. Thy kingdom come, thy will be done on earth as it is in heaven.
0: Give us this day our daily bread, and forgive us our trespasses as we forgive those who trespass against us. And lead us not into temptation, but deliver us from evil. Amen.
1: And I'd like to pray for a special intention. Hail Mary, full of grace, the Lord is with thee. Blessed art thou amongst women, and blessed is the fruit of thy womb, Jesus.
0: Holy Mary, Mother of God, pray for us sinners, now and at the hour of our death. Amen.
1: Hail Mary, full of grace, the Lord is with thee. Blessed art thou amongst women, and blessed is the fruit of thy womb, Jesus.
0: Holy Mary, Mother of God, pray for us sinners, now and at the hour of our death. Amen.
1: Hail Mary, full of grace, the Lord is with thee. Blessed art thou amongst women, and blessed is the fruit of thy womb, Jesus.
0: Holy Mary, Mother of God, pray for us sinners, now and at the hour of our death. Amen.
1: Hail Mary, full of grace, the Lord is with thee. Blessed art thou amongst women. Blessed is the fruit of thy womb, Jesus.
0: Holy Mary, Mother of God, pray for us sinners, now and at the hour of our death. Amen.
1: Hail Mary, full of grace, the Lord is with thee. Blessed art thou amongst women, and blessed is the fruit of thy womb, Jesus.
0: Holy Mary, Mother of God, pray for us sinners, now and at the hour of our death. Amen.
1: Hail Mary, full of grace, the Lord is with thee. Blessed art thou amongst women, and blessed is the fruit of thy womb, Jesus.
0: Holy Mary, Mother of God, pray for us sinners, now and at the hour of our death. Amen.
1: Hail Mary, full of grace, the Lord is with thee. Blessed art thou amongst women, and blessed is the fruit of thy womb, Jesus.
0: Holy Mary, Mother of God, pray for us sinners, now and at the hour of our death. Amen.
1: Hail Mary, full of grace, the Lord is with thee. Blessed art thou amongst women, and blessed is the fruit of thy womb, Jesus.
0: Holy Mary, Mother of God, pray for us sinners, now and at the hour of our death. Amen.
1: Hail Mary, full of grace, the Lord is with thee. Blessed art thou amongst women, and blessed is the fruit of thy womb, Jesus.
0: Holy Mary, Mother of God, pray for us sinners, now and at the hour of our death. Amen.
1: Hail Mary, full of grace, the Lord is with thee. Blessed art thou amongst women, and blessed is the fruit of thy womb, Jesus.
0: Holy Mary, Mother of God, pray for us sinners, now and at the hour of our death. Amen.
1: Glory be to the Father, and to the Son.

0: souls to heaven, especially those in most need of thy mercy.
1: In the name of the Father, and of the Son, and of the Holy Spirit.
0: Amen.
1: Thank you, Jesus, Mary and Joseph, angels and saints, for joining us tonight. Thank you, Maggie. Thank you, Jim. Thank you, Team Relevant Radio. Thank you, engineers, that you've made me look like a human again. And thank you, everybody out there, moms and dads, boys and girls, brothers and sisters, ladies and gentlemen, grandmas and grandpas, cats and dogs, chickens and chihuahuas, horses and parakeets, too. Remember, the family that prays together
0: stays together.
1: So carry that rose in your pocket like this, and you will keep Christ
0: in your heart.
1: And may the blessing of Almighty God descend upon you, remain with you forever, in the name of the Father, and of the Son, and of the Holy Spirit.
0: Amen.
2: 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My question is, the part of the Apostles' Creed when it says he descended to hell, what does this mean? Why did he go to hell? In the Bible, you see a word in Hebrew and a word in Greek that refer to the same place. In Hebrew, it's Sheol. In Greek, we would say it in English as Hades. And it means the underworld. Jesus himself talks about in Luke 16, in the words of Abraham to the rich man, there's a great chasm that's fixed between where we are on the good people's side and where you are on the bad people's side. They were all in the underworld, and the good people were waiting for Jesus to rescue them because the gates of heaven had been closed by the fall of Adam and Eve. So when Jesus was dying, he says to the thief to the right of him, "This day you will be with me in paradise," where the just people of the Old Testament were waiting for Jesus, that he would go there and rescue them. That would be paradise, and then he would bring them all to heaven.
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9: In the name of the Father, and of the Son, and of the Holy Spirit.
10: Amen.
9: May the grace and peace of God our Father and the Lord Jesus Christ be with you all.
10: And with your spirit.
9: Good morning. My name is Father Ryan Brady, and I am the pastor of St. Christina Parish on the southwest side of Chicago, and the chaplain for the Chicago Fire Department. It is a great privilege and pleasure to be here with you and to pray with you as we celebrate the Holy Sacrifice of the Mass. We are grateful that our supporters allow us to broadcast today's Mass on Relevant Radio all over the world for those who are unable to attend in person. And as we begin this Holy Sacrifice of the Mass, let us call to mind our sins, so asking God for pardon and peace. Lord Jesus, you have shown us the way to the Father. Lord, have mercy.
10: Lord, have mercy.
9: Lord Jesus, you have given us the consolation of the truth. Christ, have mercy.
10: Christ, have mercy.
9: Lord Jesus, you are the good shepherd leading us into eternal life. Lord, have mercy.
10: Lord, have mercy.
9: May Almighty God have mercy on us, forgive us our sins, and bring us to everlasting life.
10: Amen.
9: Let us pray. O God, who in your wonderful providence decreed that Christ's kingdom should be extended throughout the earth and that all should become partakers of his saving redemption, grant, we pray, that your church may be the universal sacrament of salvation and that Christ may be revealed to all as the hope of the nations and their Savior, who lives and reigns with you in the unity of the Holy Spirit, God forever and ever.
10: Amen.
11: A reading from the book of the prophet Jeremiah. Let my eyes stream with tears day and night without rest over the great destruction which overwhelms the virgin daughter of my people, over her incurable wound. If I walk out into the fields, look, those slain by the sword. If I enter the city, look, those consumed by hunger. even the prophet and the priest.

0: increased forage in a land they know not? Have you cast Judah off completely? Is Zion loathsome to you? Why have you struck us a blow that cannot be healed? We wait for peace to no avail, for a time of healing, but terror comes instead. We recognize, O Lord, our wickedness, the guilt of our fathers, that we have sinned against you. For your name's sake, spurn us not. Disgrace not the throne of your glory. Remember your covenant with us and break it not. Among the nation's idols, is there any that gives rain? Or can the mere heavens send showers? Is it not you alone, O Lord, our God, to whom we look? You alone have done all these things. The word of the Lord.
1: Thanks be to God.
0: For the glory of your name, O Lord, deliver us.
2: For the glory of your name, O Lord, deliver us.
0: Remember not against us the iniquities of the past. May your compassion quickly come to us, for we are brought very low.
2: For the glory of your name, O Lord, deliver us.
0: Help us, O God, our Savior, because of the glory of your name. Deliver us and pardon our sins for your name's sake.
2: For the glory of your name, O Lord, deliver us.
0: Let the prisoners sighing come before you. With your great power, free those doomed to death. Then we, your people, and the sheep of your pasture, will give thanks to you forever. Through all generations, we will declare your praise.
2: For the glory of your name, O Lord, deliver us.
3: Alleluia, alleluia.
2: Alleluia, alleluia.
3: The seed is the word of God. Christ is the sower. All who come to him will live forever.
2: Alleluia, alleluia.
3: The Lord be with you.
2: And with your spirit.
3: A reading from the Holy Gospel according to Matthew.
2: Glory to you, Lord.
3: Jesus dismissed the crowds and went into the house. His disciples approached him and said, "Explain to us the parable of the weeds in the field." He said in reply, "He who sows good seed is the Son of Man. The field is the world, the good seed, the children of the kingdom. The weeds are the children of the evil one, and the enemy who sows them is the devil. The harvest is the end of the age, and the harvesters are angels. Just as weeds are collected and burned up with fire, so will it be at the end of the age. The Son of Man will send his angels, and they will collect out of his kingdom all who cause others to sin and all evildoers. They will throw them into the fiery furnace, where there will be wailing and grinding of teeth. Then the righteous will shine like the sun in the kingdom of their Father. Whoever has ears ought to hear." The Gospel of the Lord.
2: Praise to you, Lord Jesus Christ.
3: Whoever has ears ought to hear, our Lord teaches us today. So often we may ask ourselves or wonder why are there weeds in the midst of our Lord's field? And he explains it to us today. And St. Jose Maria Escrivá in The Way, number 174, one of my favorites, wrote, "Don't think that person annoys me. Think they sanctify me." Those weeds in our life, the weeds in our path, the things that were sown by the evil one, don't let them annoy you. Let them move you to deeper prayer and to a deeper relationship with our Lord so that we can be sanctified. Right? The weeds sometimes cause us to be blinded to the real wheat in our life. And who is the wheat? What is the wheat? Sanctity. Sanctity. And the great saints. The great saints in our midst, around us, right? Saints are amongst us, but also those in our history, in our family, in our world. I think today of Father Willie Doyle. 119 years ago today, he was ordained a priest, a Jesuit priest. And he wrote in his journal 119 years ago today, the morning of his ordination. It's a very special day. And he wrote in his journal, "My loving Jesus, on this morning of my ordination to the priesthood, I wish to place in your sacred heart, in gratitude for all that you have done for me, the resolution from this day forward to go straight to holiness. My earnest wish and firm resolve is to strive with might and main to become a saint." It's a big wish. It's a big task. It is a big goal. And from a young age, far before his ordination to the priesthood, young Willie Doyle desired holiness. And as a priest, that desire only grew stronger. And not just for himself, but for every soul that God placed in his path. And even today, he inspires so many to become the saints that God calls them to be. Why? Well, Father Doyle wasn't perfect. He struggled mightily to grow in holiness, just like us all. But he was faithful. He was faithful. And he remained close to Jesus, and that gave him the strength to persevere through every trial. Father Doyle took holiness very seriously, but he never took himself too seriously. Those who knew him remembered him for his quick wit, his infectious smile, his joyful spirit, and the occasional practical joke or two. He brought joy and laughter to people's life. And it's an important lesson for us all. Holiness does not make us gloomy or severe. Holiness fills us with joy, with hope, and with encouragement. To strive for holiness is simply to keep getting up after each fall. That's my favorite Father Doyle quote. He says, "Perseverance is what God wants of us. If we get up and start again after each fall, God will make saints of us in the end." We don't have to be perfect. All we have to do is simply get up and begin again. And then begin again. And when necessary, begin again, again. God will do the incredible things that he longs to do for us if we just do that. Now, 109 years ago today, on a blood-soaked World War I battlefield in Western Belgium, Father Doyle was celebrating his 10th anniversary to the priesthood and wrote his final journal entry in that same journal he kept from the day of his ordination. He was an army chaplain, and he had volunteered to bring the hope of Jesus Christ to men who were living through unimaginable horrors in war. He wanted to be Christ in the trenches. And if you were to look at his journal from that beginning point until the end point, you will see extraordinary love for Jesus Christ. And you will see extraordinary love for his brothers and sisters in Christ. Just days after celebrating that 10th anniversary of his ordination, Father Doyle, you see, lived out what he wrote. He lived out that love that he spoke about. He lived it out by trying to rescue two wounded soldiers stranded in no man's land. It cost him his life. But he remained faithful to Christ to the very end, giving his life for others. The saints, you see, they did not become saints because life was easy. They became saints because they persevered through the hardships of their own life and the world around them. Difficulties did not destroy them. They were refined and purified by the difficulties and the struggles in their lives. We can look all the way back to the beginning of our church. The persecutions of the early Christians produced countless martyrs and saints. And then even more recently, in Father Doyle's time, and in our own, the wars and sufferings of the 20th century gave the church even more martyrs and more saints, more canonized saints in the 20th century than the 20 centuries before, combined. Throughout history, brothers and sisters, holiness has flourished in the midst of trials. Why then should it be any different for us? The good news is that we are not left alone in our struggle. Father Doyle intercedes for us. Your patron, your guardian angel intercedes for you. The saints in heaven, they pray for us. Mary, the help of Christians, accompanies us. And above all, God, our loving Father, walks with us each day, giving us the grace to persevere. If we stay close to Christ, if we keep getting up after every fall and never stop striving for holiness, then one day God will do for us what he did for Father Doyle and for all those great saints who went before us. He will make them holy, happy, joyful, and saints in the end. Dear brothers and sisters, I'd invite you to please stand as we offer our prayer, a petition to God, our loving Father. We pray for Pope Leo XIV, our bishops and our priests, that the Holy Spirit will grant them courage to defend and preach the teachings of the Catholic faith in these challenging times. We pray to the Lord.
2: Lord, hear our prayer.
3: We pray for government leaders, that they will be given the wisdom and the fortitude to uphold our constitutional rights to life and religious liberty. We pray to the Lord.
2: Lord, hear our prayer.
3: We pray for protection and strengthening of all marriages and families as the essential foundations of our society. We pray to the Lord.
2: Lord, hear our prayer.
3: We pray for all those who have died, especially for the loved ones of those gathered here for Mass today, that they may rest in the peace of Christ. We pray to the Lord.
2: Lord, hear our prayer.
3: We pray for blessings upon Bishop Michael Castori, who is being ordained and installed today for the Diocese of Honolulu, Hawaii, and for whom this Mass is being offered. We pray to the Lord.
2: Lord, hear our prayer.
3: We pray for our St. Joseph, St. Gabriel, St. Nicholas, and Guardian Angel Society members, and for all the intentions received from our listeners and supporters, that Our Lady of Guadalupe will intercede for them. We pray to the Lord.
2: Lord, hear our prayer.
3: God our Father, trusting your great love and mercy, we ask that you hear these prayers spoken aloud and those we hold in our hearts. And if it so be your will, grant them through Christ our Lord.
1: Amen.
3: Blessed are you, Lord God of all creation, for through your goodness we have received the bread we offer you. Fruit of the earth and work of human hands will become for us the bread of life.
2: Blessed be God forever.
3: Blessed are you, Lord God of all creation, for through your goodness we have received the wine we offer you. Fruit of the vine and work of human hands, it will become our spiritual drink.
2: Blessed be God forever.
3: With humble spirit and contrite makes it a body, Lord, may I sacrifice in your skin. Pray, brothers and sisters, that my sacrifice and yours may be acceptable to God, the Almighty Father.
2: May the Lord accept the sacrifice in your hands, for the praise and glory of his name, for our good and the cause of his holy church.
3: Look upon the offerings of the people consecrated to you, O merciful God, and through the power of this sacrament, grant that the multitude of those who believe in you may constantly be made a chosen race, a royal priesthood, a holy nation, a people of your own, through Christ our Lord.
2: Amen.
3: The Lord be with you.
2: And with your spirit.
3: Lift up your hearts.
2: Lift them up to the Lord.
3: Let us give thanks to the Lord our God.
2: It is
3: truly right and just, our duty and our salvation, always and everywhere, to give you thanks, Lord, Holy Father, Almighty and Eternal God. For when your children were scattered afar by sin, through the blood of your Son and the power of the Spirit, you gathered them again to yourself, that a people, formed as one by the unity of the Trinity, made the body of Christ and the temple of the Holy Spirit, might, to the praise of your manifold wisdom, be manifest as the Church. And so, in company with the choir of angels, we praise you, and with joy we proclaim, Holy,
4: holy, holy, holy,
2: Lord God of hosts, heaven and earth are full of your glory. Hosanna in the highest. Blessed is he who comes in the name of the Lord. Hosanna in the highest.
3: You are indeed holy, O Lord, and all you have created rightly gives you praise. For through your Son, our Lord Jesus Christ, by the power and working of the Holy Spirit, you give life to all things and make them holy. And you never cease to gather a people to yourself, so that from the rising of the sun to its setting, a pure sacrifice may be offered to your name. Therefore, O Lord, we humbly implore you, by the same Spirit, graciously make holy these gifts we have brought to you for consecration, that they may become the body and blood of your Son, our Lord Jesus Christ, at whose command we celebrate these mysteries. For on the night he was betrayed, he himself took bread, and giving you thanks, he said the blessing, broke the bread, and gave it to his disciples, saying, "Take this, all of you, and eat of it, for this is my body, which will be given up for you."

In a similar way, when supper was ended, he took the chalice, and giving you thanks, he said the blessing and gave the chalice to his disciples, saying, "Take this, all of you, and drink from it. For this is the chalice of my blood, the blood of the new and eternal covenant, which will be poured out for you and for many for the forgiveness of sins. Do this in memory of me."

0: mystery of faith. Save us,
1: Savior of the world, for by your cross and resurrection, you have set us free.
0: Therefore, O Lord, as we celebrate the memorial of the saving passion of your Son, his wondrous resurrection and ascension into heaven, and as we look forward to his second coming, we offer you in thanksgiving this holy and living sacrifice. Look, we pray, upon the oblation of your church and recognizing the sacrificial victim by whose death you willed to reconcile us to yourself. Grant that we who are nourished by the body and blood of your Son and filled with his Holy Spirit may become one body, one spirit in Christ. May he make of us an eternal offering to you so that we may obtain an inheritance with your elect, especially with the most blessed Virgin Mary, Mother of God, with blessed Joseph, her spouse, with your blessed apostles and martyrs, and with all the saints on whose constant intercession in your presence we rely for unfailing help. May this sacrifice of our reconciliation, we pray, O Lord, advance the peace and salvation of all the world. Be pleased to confirm in faith and charity your pilgrim church on earth with your servant Leo, our Pope, and Blaise, our Bishop, the order of bishops, all the clergy, and the entire people you have gained for your own. Listen graciously to the prayers of this family whom you have summoned before you. In your compassion, O merciful Father, gather to yourself all your children scattered throughout the world. To our departed brothers and sisters and to all who were pleasing to you with their passing from this life, give kind admittance to your kingdom. There we hope to enjoy forever the fullness of your glory through Christ our Lord, through whom you bestow on the world all that is good. Through him and with him and in him, O God, almighty Father, in the unity of the Holy Spirit, all glory and honor is yours forever and ever.
2: Amen.
0: At the Savior's command, informed by divine teaching, we dare to say, Our Father,
1: who art in heaven, hallowed be thy name. Thy kingdom come, thy will be done, on earth as it is in heaven. Give us this day our daily bread, and forgive us our trespasses, as we forgive those who trespass against us. And lead us not into temptation, but deliver us from evil.
0: Deliver us, Lord, we pray, from every evil. Graciously grant peace in our days, that by the help of your mercy we may be always free from sin and safe from all distress, as we await the blessed hope in the coming of our Savior, Jesus Christ.
1: For the kingdom, the power, and the glory are yours, now and forever.
0: Lord Jesus Christ, who said to your apostles, Peace I leave you, my peace I give you, look not on our sins, but on the faith of your church, and graciously grant her peace and unity in accordance with your will, who live and reign forever and ever.
1: Amen.
0: The peace of the Lord be with you always.
1: And with your spirit.
0: Let us offer each other the sign of peace.
1: Peace.

0: Lamb of God,
1: you take away the sins of the world, have mercy on us. Lamb of God, you take away the sins of the world, have mercy on us. Lamb of God, you take away the sins of the world, grant us peace.
0: Lord Jesus Christ, Son of God, by the will of the Father and the work of the Holy Spirit, through your death give life to the world for me, by this your most holy body and blood from all my sins, that mercy you will keep me always faithful to your commandments, and never let me be parted from you. Behold the Lamb of God. Behold him who takes away the sins of the world. Blessed are those called to the supper of the Lamb.
1: Lord, have mercy.

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I wish, my Lord, to receive you with the purity, humility, and devotion with which your most holy mother received you, with the spirit and fervor of the saints.

0: the Spirit and the bride say,
1: Come. Amen. Come, Lord Jesus. Let us pray. O God, who constantly feed and strengthen the church with your sacraments, grant to us, who have been nourished at the heavenly table, that by obeying your teachings of love, we may become for the human family a life-giving leaven and a means to salvation through Christ our Lord.
2: Amen.
1: Father Doyle is not canonized yet. His cause for canonization is open. And on these special days, the saints are very generous. So please pray for Father Doyle's intercession. And if there's any miracles attributed to him, let us know. The Lord be with you.
3: And with your spirit.
1: May Almighty God bless you, the Father, the Son, and the Holy Spirit.
3: Amen.
1: The Mass is ended. Go in peace.
3: Thanks be to God.
1: Saint Michael the Archangel, defend us from battle. Be our protection against the wickedness and snares of the devil. May God rebuke him, we humbly pray. And do thou, O Prince of the heavenly hosts, by the power of God, cast into hell Satan and all the evil spirits who prowl about the world seeking the ruin of souls.
4: Amen.
1: My God, I believe, I adore, I hope, and I love you. I beg pardon for those who do not believe, nor adore, nor hope, nor love you. Most Holy Trinity, Father, Son, and Holy Spirit, I adore you profoundly. I offer you the most precious body, blood, soul, and divinity of Jesus Christ, present in all the tabernacles of the world, in reparation for the outrages, sacrileges, and indifference by which he is offended. And through the infinite merits of the Sacred Heart of Jesus and the Immaculate Heart of Mary, I beg you of the conversion of sinners.
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7: 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A funeral service for South Carolina Senator Lindsey Graham took place today at Washington National Cathedral.
8: The true American original who left us much too soon.
7: President Trump delivered remarks with family, colleagues, and world leaders in attendance. Graham, a longtime Republican leader, died unexpectedly at the age of 71 on July 11th. Dr. Anthony Fauci will be on Capitol Hill tomorrow to appear before the Senate. He'll testify before a GOP-led Senate panel on the COVID-19 pandemic in a hearing that is all but guaranteed to be combative. It comes days after Kentucky Republican Senator Rand Paul released Fauci's diary notes he kept during the pandemic. A new study finds that most foods made for toddlers are highly processed. Monica Nelson has the story.
9: Researchers at the University of Texas at Austin looked at over 2,700 toddler food products, including fruit pouches, oat bars, and snack puffs. The study found 81% of those products were ultra processed, and nearly half, about 49%, did not meet at least one World Health Organization nutrition guideline for children ages 6 to 36 months. The findings come as the U.S. Food and Drug Administration considers new rules for nutrition labels on food packaging and for marketing foods to kids.
7: And the U.S. bishops are sharing a presidential message marking the 45th anniversary of the martyrdom of Father Stanley Rother. The White House tribute honors the Oklahoma-born priest as the first American-born martyr and praises his courage in returning to his Guatemalan mission despite death threats. The message calls Rother a champion of human dignity whose legacy continues to inspire Catholics worldwide and highlights his beatification in the growing devotion at the Blessed Stanley Rother Shrine in Oklahoma City. Keeping you connected with the church and the world 24 hours a day, I'm Brooke Taylor, and this is listener-supported Relevant Radio.
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14: Good morning, hello, welcome, and thank you for listening to the Patrick Madrid Show. My name is Patrick Madrid, as a matter of fact, and I'm here with Cyrus, and we are ready to roll. We're ready to rock and roll, as a matter of fact.
15: It's a big day.
14: Yeah, yes, indeed it is. Do you want to tell the people why it's a big day for us?
15: Well, keep going. I think this should come from the man himself, you. I think you
14: All right.
15: should let
14: well,
15: everybody
14: thank
15: know.
14: Ah, oh, shucks. Yeah, we released an album today. I think the soft launch was yesterday.
15: We did it.
14: But today's the real launch. High five, Cyrus.
15: Hey, high five, man. That's right awesome.
14: On. We've been talking about it. And it's finally out. It's finally for real now. And let me tell you all about it. So first things first, it's a real album. It's real music. But Cyrus and I wrote the lyrics and AI created the music. And you say, oh, okay. But you really should hear this, though. I mean, the music is really good, and we had a lot of fun with it. And we've been doing this off and on for the better part of the last year or so, creating music for the show. Yeah, here's one. Take a listen.

0: That's my favorite Paul Wilson. Can you tell who wrote that lyric?
1: I take one day off. One day a week.
0: Just one day a week.
1: Well, how do people get this?
0: Yeah, it's so choice. If you have the means, I highly recommend it.
1: And you do have the means.
0: Because it's free.
1: It's free. 14. Yeah. 14 soon to be number one hits.
0: 14 tracks. Yeah, it's fun. It's a lot of fun. Now, the AI did the music and the singing. So just right up front so nobody's freaking out or anything.
1: With direction.
0: Oh, yeah.
1: There was some direction there.
0: Well, that's the thing, is that in order to produce the kind of music that we want, and there's a wide variety of genres, so it's not all just that kind right there. Wide variety of genres, 14 tracks. A couple of them are remixes, because the remixes were so interesting and good that we decided to add those to the album. Those are fun. And yeah, so it requires, in terms of like human input, and technically Cyrus and I are human, so we actually tell it how to make the song, like make it, and I won't bore you with all the details, but they're like very detailed prompts that we have to write in order to make it sound the way we want it to sound. And I think we got pretty close to the mark there. And I think everybody will have a favorite song. There is a theme song. What is that, track 4, I think, Cyrus? And that's Keep Going. Yeah, here's the title song from the album. Don't give them too much. I want them to... Now, take a listen to the 14th track, which is the banger that we close on. And that's a variation. Totally different song, different lyrics, but a similar title. It's Keep Going, Keep Growing. Haha, get it?

0: So this is
1: we're fun. Excited. We hope you are too. We like it. We hope you do too. And it's all free, as Cyrus was saying, absolutely free. Freely we have received and freely we give. So this is all for you for free. All you have to do to get it, simple, just text the word Patrick, P-A-T-R-I-C-K. Text Patrick to 914-914. And you'll instantly have it. I mean, as soon as you press send, you'll immediately have that link. You press the link and you can download the songs. Oh, we have liner notes too. That's there. In a listing of all the tracks in order with the titles, et cetera, et cetera. We have some shout outs to key people. And what else have we got on the liner notes? It's all good.
2: It's all good.
1: And the music going. Is great.
2: It's fun. It's really, yeah, really fun.
1: Just have fun with it.
2: It's That's clean, all. Good fun. You can listen with your kids. There's some pretty cool hooks that that you might even sing along with.
1: I like the part where Cyrus, when he's not taking PTO.
2: That's your
1: That's
2: favorite,
1: my favorite
2: part.
1: Hook.
2: I know it is. Yeah. The one I day. I took part. One day off.
1: A week. One day a week is all you take. We get panicked emails. Where's Cyrus?
2: I know. I'm right here.
1: What is
2: I'll
1: going
2: be right
1: on?
2: Here looking at the emails saying, where's Cyrus?
1: Yeah.
2: It's the Patrick Madrid Show.
1: So it's free. Download it instantly. Just text Patrick to 914-914 and share it by all means. You know, let your friends and family know, and your enemies too, for that matter. Just tell them to text Patrick to 914-914. It's free for anyone, anywhere in the world. And I think you're going to like it. We think you're going to like it. So fingers crossed. 888-914-9149. We'll talk to you a little bit more about that later on. First of all, let's go to Marty in Minneapolis. Hi, Marty. Welcome.
3: Good morning, Patrick. Good to hear you.
1: Thank you. Likewise.
3: So I don't know if I can top your real album mix there, but you tried to get, or somebody tried to beat you up from Minneapolis yesterday, a gentleman by the name of Scott. And he was trying to get you to explain your definition of marriage, kind of at the end of your show yesterday.
1: I remember that call. It kind of jumped around a little bit on a couple different topics.
3: Yeah, and my wife and I were in the car traveling home, and we heard the conversation. I happen to be a lawyer in Minneapolis, and I just thought it was kind of tough to understand where Scott was going, but I don't know if you recall, but several times he mentioned that his pastor told him that he would be charged with a felony if he did not report a marriage ceremony to the state of Minnesota.
1: Yeah, he did. And I didn't have enough wherewithal or mental, you know, acuity to press further on that to find out more. Do you have some insight on that?
3: Right. I do. So I'm a first-time caller, I should point out, although I've met you in Minneapolis years ago at a relevant radio function. But that's what prompted my call this morning as a first-time caller. I just had to point out that I've represented a pastor years ago, similar situation, who inadvertently forgot to report a marriage that he had performed. I went back to my office to clarify that the law has not changed, but long story short, a pastor can be charged up to $100 for not submitting a marriage certificate. And it's really just a civil penalty. It's nothing criminal. And obviously, a county prosecutor could charge a priest or a pastor for not submitting or paying a $100 fine. But that's the max. It's just a $100 fine if someone who performs a marriage ceremony does not report or submit that marriage certificate to the state of Minnesota.
1: Interesting.
3: And additionally, the state of Minnesota, you know, has a different definition of marriage than you provided to Scott, but that's a whole other topic for another day, perhaps. But
1: I mean, knowing how far left the state of Minnesota has turned, I'm assuming that their stated definition is pretty much anything that moves can get married.
3: Right. Well, not necessarily. And you were right on target yesterday when you told Scott that there are a number of really public policy reasons to allow a state to interject itself in civil marriages or in marriages. And so, believe it or not, Minnesota still prohibits a lot of marriages, which you kind of addressed yesterday, you know, relatives, you know, marrying each other, bigamous, trying to marry each other.
1: That must be illegal,
3: too. Yeah, bigamous.
1: Right?
3: Yep, illegal. And that's very clear. You know, you can't, no bigamy. You can't marry, siblings can't marry each other. Cousins can't marry each other. Aunts and uncles, nieces and nephews, first cousins. All of those are still outlined by statute to be prohibited in Minnesota.
1: And that's a good thing. So, that was, seems like that part of my message wasn't translating well for him, because I was pointing out that there's a good reason for the state to have a vested interest in, you know, trying to keep those problems from happening.
3: Right.
1: I don't know if he and I were talking past each other or not. I couldn't quite tell. But one thing that I'm curious about, given mm-hmm. your own experience in the law, is this penalty for, let's say, up to $100 for failing to file the paperwork after a wedding. Is that a common thing? I mean, do ministers or priests find that?
3: I've been doing this for 35 years, and it came up one time in my career. And I don't do a lot of, I guess I wouldn't be, have much exposure to that civil penalty in my practice. But I've seen it once in my career. I'm trying to recall if any of my law partners had any experience, but I'd say no. I don't think it's common, and it's really a practical thing for everyone involved, especially if your name is going to change after a wedding ceremony. You certainly want that certificate to be recorded with the state of Minnesota. You want to apply for Social Security benefits under your new name or under your spouse's name. I just used a marriage certificate last week. I'm filing adoption papers for a couple, and we need to prove to the judge that the couple are married. So we need that marriage certificate to proceed with that adoption case. So
1: in your professional capacity, listening to that conversation, in your capacity as a lawyer, and you know the law and you know generally what's going on, why do you think he was so exercised? What was the subtext that maybe I was missing in that conversation?
3: Well, I picked up this at the very end of the conversation. He said he made a comment about not required to pay taxes. Do you recall that?
1: Yeah. Was that a sovereign citizen hint? Is that what that
3: is? I just assumed he was. I think that's, he just didn't want anyone, in his business telling him what marriage is or what taxes should be paid and, what roads he should be driving on and so on and so forth.
1: Yeah.
3: But you handled it very well, and I know you had a couple of callers afterwards, congratulating you on how you handled it. You did. You always you're very gracious, very charitable. You did a great job. But I just thought, as a first time caller, I better call in because this is right up my lane.
1: I'm glad you did, because that does help shed a little light on it. I was mystified by the time that call ended, but I couldn't tell why the temperature kept rising, in his. In his comments. So I just assumed there must be some subtext beneath all that.
3: Right.
1: That I wasn't
3: picking up on. If you could just declare now that Minnesota has been redeemed by this call.
1: Indeed it has.
3: He tried to beat you up. Yeah.
1: So. Have you thought about running for governor?
3: I have not. Oh. I have not.
1: All right. Cyrus doesn't qualify because he's not a resident.
3: But. For sure. Well, my vote would be with Cyrus.
1: Mine too.
3: Although I heard he likes to take PTO. Was that in fact one of your
1: a lot? He heard the phrase "keep going" and he thought that meant PTO.
2: Keep going.
3: Yeah, keep going away from work. Yeah.
2: Right.
3: Well, I came today for the talk, not the tacos. But
1: right on.
3: Anyway.
1: Right on.
3: Yeah,
1: well, Marty,
3: you two
1: I
3: are
1: appreciate
3: great
1: that.
3: Yeah, you two are great gentlemen, and we'd love to listen to you. Keep up the good work. God bless.
1: Thank you. Greetings to you and your lovely wife. And by all means, I hope you'll download the album. Just text my name, Patrick, to 914-914. And next time you're in the car together, you can blast the music as you're driving.
3: Keep going and keep growing.
1: That's right. Thanks, Marty.
2: Marty's that's a pretty good first-time caller.
1: Oh,
0: you'll
1: pretty
0: be
1: good.
0: Luck.
3: Thanks, Iris.
1: Yeah, that's awesome. Thank you, Marty. Even they know you take too much PTO, Cyrus.
0: Inconceivable!
1: What I like is when, when you're taking some time off, as you do.
2: Yeah, around Christmas. Sure.
1: Yeah, then too. And I get emails from people, where's Cyrus? Is he sick? Is he okay? Where is he? They care. They love you. They really love you. Oh, you know, in the liner notes, we do mention that we are, and this is true because we wouldn't say anything that's not true, but we are actually working on the Taco Tuesday related album, which will come out in due time. And I think you'll like that.
4: We do it in Mexico all the time.
1: Mm. Although this is the first album we've ever released.
2: That is so true.
1: Yes. I hope it's not the last. But if hordes of you, if a plethora of you text Patrick to 914-914, I mean, everybody will be so delirious, like, oh my gosh, this really works. Let's do another album. And then we'll have to go on tour, Cyrus. Just think of Milli Vanilli and what happened to them, because we'd have to lip sync.
2: That's not going to happen.
1: No, it's not. 888-914-9149. How about Craig now in California? Hello, Craig.
5: Good morning, Patrick. How are you?
1: I'm well, thank you. Thanks for calling in.
5: Yeah, my beautiful wife, Doreen, sitting next to me. I think you know her from Surprised by Life.
1: Oh, yes. Did I have dinner at your home ages ago?
5: Yes. And I pride myself on a great... I pride myself on a great steak, but it was a bad steak that night. Hopefully I can redeem myself one day.
1: I loved it, and I told you that very evening. My sister Mary was there with us. It was a delightful, delightful dinner, and I'm still most grateful for your hospitality.
5: Thank you. Anyway, my question is, Doreen and I listen all the time, first time I've ever called in. Awesome. We have a long time by the name of Troy that we've been evangelizing for about the last 3 years. I think he's agnostic, but I talked to him yesterday, and he's starting to think about coming into the Catholic Church. He has one hang-up, okay. And it's the Eucharist. He's very brilliant, overthinks things, and he can't get over the true presence of Christ in the Eucharist. He says it's still bread and it's still wine, and he's just having trouble leaping past that hurdle, and I was wondering if you could help me evangelize. We've given him websites on Eucharistic miracles. We've sent him articles. I've had him listen to you. In fact, he's listening right now on the other side of the United States. But I'm just hoping that you can help me out with some.
1: Yeah, I will offer at least a few things for consideration, and shout out to your friend. What is his name again?
5: It's Troy.
1: Troy, okay. Shout out to you, Troy, wherever you may be listening from. I'd like to give a proper answer, Craig, but because I have to take a break now, if you don't mind holding, when we come back from the break, I'll go straight to you and I'll start in on some thoughts on that. Sound good?
5: Sounds good.
1: Okay, great. We will do that, and we'll start on the other side of this quick timeout with some discussion about another, or maybe a few other ways to think about the miracle of transubstantiation. What is it that actually takes place on the altar at Mass when the priest says those words of consecration? I'll tell you what the Catholic Church teaches and offer some thoughts on that too. Be right back.

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8: How come?
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10: Oh. How come?
9: It's so awesome.
8: Cyrus wrote these lyrics. 888-914-9149. Back to you, Craig, in California. Thanks for holding. So, do you want to just like restate the question? Some people have joined us that weren't here before the break.
11: Yeah.
8: And just kind of reset.
11: So my wife and I have a longtime friend that we've been evangelizing to, didn't have any faith. And over the past 3 years, we've been sending him stuff, having him listen to Relevant Radio and talking to him. And I talked to him yesterday. I think he's almost there in the Catholic Church. He's a brilliant man, overthinks things, and he's having trouble wrapping his head around transubstantiation. He thinks it's still bread and still wine, and he can't understand how it changes in the body, blood of Christ. And if you were to examine it, he said, if you were to examine that on the altar under a microscope, it would be bread and it would be wine. So he's just having trouble getting there. And I wanted to reach out to you and see if you could offer some suggestions. Troy is actually listening right now, too, on the other side of the country.
8: Yeah, that's great. Well, thank you for tuning in, Troy. Appreciate it. And by all means, if you ever want to call in, I'd be happy to chat about this or any other topic. Well, thanks for resetting that, Craig. Well, let me just first of all explain for those listening what it is the Catholic Church teaches to make sure that we're all on the same page. Even if people disagree, it, I think, is helpful just to know what is it the Catholic Church is asserting. And that is that at the consecration at Mass, what once was bread and wine now becomes the body, blood, soul, and divinity of Jesus, truly, sacramentally, substantially present. And this is the key part, under the appearances of bread and wine. So the very doctrine itself asserts that it still looks like bread, tastes like bread, has the molecular structure of bread, has the properties of bread. But the reality is Jesus, body, blood, soul, and divinity. So it's part of the doctrine itself that the properties, the characteristics, the philosophers call them accidents, that those remain. And so there'd be no way to detect with a microscope, for example, a difference between a consecrated host and an unconsecrated host. So that's the doctrine in itself. And even the word transubstantiation, which was a medieval a word that was developed to try to explain using philosophical and theological categories, you know, what exactly happens here. And so that was a term that was settled upon as a way to clarify that the substance of the bread and the wine are now transformed. This word transubstantiation comes in, transformed into the body, blood, soul, and divinity of Jesus. Now, that word substance, it's important to take a moment and understand what the church means by it. It doesn't mean like a sticky substance on the kitchen counter. It's a philosophical term that just means the being itself, the being of, let's say, a styrofoam cup. This cup that I'm holding in my hand, I'm not really holding one, but let's imagine I were holding a styrofoam white cup, the kind you'd get at a backyard barbecue. Well, we can ask some questions. You know, it's white, it's kind of squeezy, it has a certain height and a certain diameter and a certain shape and a certain texture. But the texture is not the cup, and the squeeziness of the cup is not the cup, and the whiteness of the cup is not the cup. And you can really, it's interesting when you think about it, anything we could describe physically about the cup is not the cup itself. Isn't that interesting when you think

And this is the meaning of the word substance, that the thing itself changes, even though those external characteristics don't. So some thoughts, a few ways of thinking about it. And this is not an exact parallel, but it might help clear away some debris that we all might have when thinking about something like this. Imagine little baby Jesus in the manger. Now, he's true God and true man. So this is why it's not an exact parallel, but I think there is a helpful parallel here. The people who saw him, the shepherds, his mother and foster father, and whoever else happened to be there to pay homage to baby Jesus, all they could see was what their senses showed them. They could see a baby who had a certain, you know, weight and a certain length, and he had certain color hair, he had certain color eyes, and they could touch him and feel his skin, and they could hear him cry, perhaps. So all of those are external characteristics, but what they couldn't see was the reality of the divine person in Jesus. His divinity was completely there, but completely invisible. All they could see were those external characteristics. So in a way similar to that, although not exactly similar, when we see the Holy Eucharist after it's been, well, when it becomes a Holy Eucharist, we still see, kind of like looking at little baby Jesus, we still see that appearance of those outward characteristics, and we're not able with our senses to determine or to see the reality of the glorified, resurrected Jesus, body, blood, soul, and divinity. That's one thought that might be useful just to ruminate on. Another thought is from John's Gospel, chapter 2, in which we see at the wedding at Cana an example of transubstantiation. Jesus actually transubstantiates water into wine. Water and wine are similar, but they're not the same. Wine contains water, and just think, your body contains, you know, what is it, you know, 80% water, something like that. But, you know, a bunch of gallons of water is not the same thing as your body, which contains water. So in a similar way, the transubstantiation miracle that Jesus worked at the wedding at Cana really indeed transformed water into wine. And in this case, the appearances of wine were present. So you could see it, you could taste it, you could tell this is really good wine. Kind of like the wine that you served at your house when I visited you and Doreen some years ago, Craig. So that is a transubstantiation, you could say, that doesn't involve the continuation of those external characteristics, but it's still a transubstantiation because the substance of water was now changed miraculously into wine. Now, I'll offer just those two because there are things to ponder as we consider this teaching of Jesus, my flesh is real food. How can that be? I mean, the people in John chapter 6 who walked away from him, they understood he was speaking literally and they just couldn't accept it. How can this man give us his flesh to eat? They said, this is too much. We can't handle it. He's gone around the bend. We're out of here. And they left. But he emphasized this, my flesh is real food. My blood is real drink. He who eats my flesh and drinks my blood will have life within him, and I will raise him up on the last day. So our question is, what did Jesus mean by that? Did he mean it just like in a symbolic way? Because if he did, then why on earth would those people leave? They were completely accustomed to Jesus using symbols, fig trees and wheat and seeds and sheep and shepherds, and all the things he talked about in his parables were all symbolic of deeper truth. So if he suddenly here is using symbolic language to describe the Eucharist, this bread of life that he's talking about, it doesn't make sense that they would leave him. But they did. And the reason they did is because he wasn't saying it merely symbolically, that it was more than just bread and in the case of the Last Supper, wine. Then let's look at the Last Supper. When Jesus took the bread and took the chalice of wine, what did he say? He didn't say, this will remind you of my body, or this is like my body, or this is a symbol of my body, or this will represent my body. He said, this is my body. So it's a fair question to ask, what did he mean by that? Because that's very startling language. Well, we have some clues. One clue
among many, is that in

0: the early church, they believed that Jesus meant this literally. They didn't have the word transubstantiation yet in the first few centuries of the church. That would come centuries later, as did the word Trinity. That wasn't available to them in the first three centuries of the church. They had to wait for it to be developed by, in Latin at least, by Tertullian. But, or I don't want to get too much into the nomenclature there, but the fact is, the belief was there, even though the term itself was not. And they were grappling with, how do we explain what this really is that is consistent with what Jesus taught us? So one of these clues would be in the case of St. Ignatius of Antioch, who was a successor in Antioch of Peter, who had been the bishop of Antioch for a while. And he was an old man in the year 107 when he was transported under chains to be martyred in Rome for the crime of being a Christian, a follower of Jesus. And his, thankfully, his letters that he wrote to six churches along the way, and a seventh letter that he wrote as well, have been preserved in their entirety. So we know what he was saying to the churches as he went along. He received the gospel from St. John, the Apostle John, who was there. Excuse me, I have a frog in my throat. The Apostle John, who was there at the Last Supper, who saw Jesus say these words, "This is my body," and he would know what Jesus meant by that. So when we see Ignatius of Antioch writing about the Eucharist in his letters, I'll conflate a couple of passages, but he says essentially, if you meet somebody who doesn't believe what we believe that we've received from the apostles, namely that the Eucharist is the very flesh of Jesus that suffered and died on the cross for us, then stay away from that person, because he's teaching something that didn't come from the apostles, didn't come from Jesus. And he makes a series of comments like this, as do other very early figures in the church who knew the apostles and who received the gospel from the apostles. And they're saying the same thing. And in the early church, the belief in the real presence of Jesus was universal. And it was only people who were not members of the church, and who knows how many of them there were. It doesn't appear that there were that many of them. But it was a universal teaching within the church, East and West, among the church fathers and others. So that, too, I think should be taken into account, that even if we read the words on the page and puzzle over what they mean, I think it's a good idea to pay attention to what those original Christians understood the apostles to mean. And they understood it to mean that Jesus is truly present in this way. Now, I'll press pause, Craig. That was a bit of a long answer. But any follow-up on that or clarification that you want?
1: No, that was awesome. Unbelievable. A thumbs up for meandering.
0: Mm-hmm. Well, thank you. Hey, here's a good book recommendation. It's called The Hidden Manna by Father James O'Connor, published by Ignatius Press. And it's a beautiful one-volume theology, you might say, of the Eucharist, and it encompasses all the Old Testament prefigurements, like the manna in the desert, and it also covers all the New Testament teaching on the Eucharist. And then it gets into, like, what did the church fathers say? What were the early masses, liturgies like? What did the Protestant reformers say? So it engages with Luther and engages with Calvin and discusses their versions of transubstantiation. Of course, they rejected transubstantiation as such, but it's a helpful book because it gives a really comprehensive analysis, and that may just be the kind of book that would benefit Troy if he wanted to read that.
1: Sounds good, Patrick, and I'm hoping that all the listeners could pray for Troy.
0: We will. Yeah, thank you. We'll pray for Troy, and Troy, if you're listening right now, I guess you are, thank you for your patience and consideration. I realize this may be very foreign, but thank you for taking time to at least consider it. Appreciate that.
1: Thank you, Patrick. Did we get it? Nice talking.
0: Yes, Greg. Craig, thank you for that. And my kind regards to Doreen. Thanks again for that lovely dinner we had. Well, that was a walk down memory lane. 888-914-9149. How about Megan now in Mendocino, California? Good morning, Megan.
2: Good morning, Patrick. Thank you.
0: You're welcome.
2: My question, thanks. I've been meaning to ask this for a long time, and it came back to me this morning. But I'm wondering, why do you think so many famous saints died relatively young.
0: And are you thinking of like from all ages or just in the early church, or when did you have in mind?
2: I might be thinking of the famous saints even in the last 500 years, but mm-hmm. even let's just, I heard a quote from Saint Jose Maria Escrivá just now on 10 Minutes with Jesus. Mm-hmm. And it says, what are our treasures on earth? Hunger, thirst, imprisonment, things like this. Yeah. And so I'm trying to balance in the Catholic view, the idea of, you know, fasting a lot, being hungry. I mean, I know Jesus says that in the book of Luke too, like, blessed are you who mm-hmm. hunger now. However, do we want to punish our bodies to the point that we die an earlier death? Or do we want it, like Psalm 91 says at the end, with a long life, I'll satisfy you and let you behold my salvation, from Psalm 91. And so I'm a mom of four, and I'd like to have a long life if possible, please God. And yeah. However, you know, I remember these quotes of Saint Jose Maria Escrivá, or I'm wondering, you know, are we supposed to be keeping ourselves more in poverty, including hunger and things, as we go through life? You know, I guess yeah. I just wondered what you thought. I mean, perhaps I'm assuming there is a balance. Undoubtedly.
0: Yeah, I would say that I concur with your general sense, and that is that we should have this awareness that there's a kind of poverty, like Jesus spoke about, blessed are those who are poor in spirit. And this poverty of spirit really is another way of talking about holy simplicity and doing without a lot of extras that other people might think are important, whether it's food or your home or your clothing, that kind of thing. So that poverty of spirit leads to things like willingness to undertake penances, like fasting and things like that, vigils and whatnot. But one of the wisdom points of the church has always been that it should be done according to your proper state of life. So you, as a busy young mother with four children, you have a lot to take care of, and you have to keep your strength up, and you have to eat sufficiently and feed them and your husband and all that. So there are circumstances that would mitigate in favor of not being austere the way a monk might be, you know, long fasting and things like that. It would be proper for his state in life, but not really for yours. And one good guide, if you're interested, St. Francis de Sales, he wrote a wonderful book called An Introduction to the Devout Life. You may have read it. But in that book, he has a whole section on how to be careful about undertaking penances like fasting. And he talks about the importance of recognizing your state in life and getting good advice before you try to do something that could be injurious to your health or your family, that kind of thing. So I would read that.
2: Oh, yeah. Thanks. Great. I do own that book. I want to revisit that. And thank you very much for your reflections.
0: Well, such as they are, and I'm really just borrowing from the great saints. I'm retailing what they had to say, because I'm still trying to learn this myself. And it's a lifelong process. But to your question, though, you're asking about why does God call some people young? They don't have a long life. And although I can't say that I know for certain, because only God knows for certain why he does this, but I think it may include that because he knows everything that can be known, that in his mercy and love for these people, it could be that if they didn't go to heaven earlier, that they might meet with some great test in life and fail the test or fall into sin. Or, you know, have a relapse in the case of those who have turned from sin. So I've wondered at times whether or not he takes them early for that reason, that it's a blessing for them in the end.
2: Yeah.
0: I don't know, but I wonder about that.
2: Yeah. That's really interesting. Thank you.
0: Yeah, you're welcome. I think the key is not how many years we live, but how well we live the years that we have.
2: Yeah, amen.
0: Yeah. Well, great questions, Megan. How old are the kiddos?
2: So they range between 10 and 23.
0: All right. Is the 23-year-old out on his own now or out on her own?
2: She is. She's living in New York and working there. And it's been, about 10 months that she's been doing that. So she got out of college about 2 years ago.
0: Oh, that's great. And is what a feeling of satisfaction for you and your husband knowing that you've launched one successfully and she's now airborne. That's great.
2: It is satisfying. Thank you.
0: Oh, you're welcome. Now, I don't know if you've already downloaded the free album by texting my name, Patrick, to 914-914. But if you have and your daughter who's out and about in New York doesn't know it yet, you could text her that info and she can get the album too.
2: Great. Thank you. We will.
0: Thanks,
2: I'll do that.
0: Thank you. I appreciate your phone call and listen to this very important announcement.
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5: Well, what does the left love? The left loves the environment. And it's killing the environment. It's in our water. A test in other countries show that endocrine blockers from chemical abortion pills are in the water.
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0: You are hearing music from the new Patrick Madrid Show album. It's called Keep Going. Where have I heard that before? 14 tracks, all AI produced, of course, but the lyrics are written by Cyrus and myself. And there's some fun Easter eggs in these songs. Play this a little louder, Cyrus.
15: Do it.
4: It's always worth the
0: This isn't Sheryl Crow.
4: Turn it on, it's the Patrick
0: It's not the Go-Go's.
4: Relevant radio, let's go.
0: Bangles? No. Bananarama? No.
15: It's Patrick and Cyrus.
0: Yeah, Patrick and Cyrus. We had a lot of fun with it. And it's all free. We want to give it to you for free. That's all. Just text my name, Patrick, to 914-914. You'll instantly get a link. You can download all 14 tracks and enjoy them. They do sound, I must say, they sound really good on a car stereo.
15: They do sound really good in the car.
0: Yeah. A lot of and thump.
15: It just makes me smile. Like, this was really fun to do this with you, to put this album out and to come up with the songs. It's very organic. This wasn't the plan.
0: Yeah, and you know, we didn't say, like, hey, let's do an album. Excuse me. We just started doing music for the show, and the AI tools are very powerful, so it can create kind of more or less what you want if you know how to tell it what to do. And then as we, you know, we got a song, and hey, here's another song, and look, here's another song. And Cyrus said, hey, I wrote a song. And before you know it, we had this album. Like, wow, we got 14. We actually had more than 14 songs. We had to cut back. And we thought, yeah, let's release the album. So that's why today's a big day for us. Yesterday was the soft launch. Today's the official launch. And all you have to do, wherever you are in the world, doesn't matter. Just text my name, Patrick, Patrick, to 914-914. And that's it. You got it. You'll have the album in its entirety. And I hope you enjoy it.
16: It's a choice. If you have the means, I highly recommend picking one up.
0: I do. I agree with that guy.
15: And you do have the means.
0: Because
15: it's free.
0: Yes. MOON spells free.
15: Laws, yes.
0: By the way, this is for real. Homeschool moms. Or actually, just moms in general. You have kids at home? I predict your kids are going to love this music, and they're going to learn the lyrics. They're going to sing it until it drives you crazy. But I also predict you'll probably enjoy it too.
15: Woo, woo.
0: So when you're in that minivan heading down to Piggly Wiggly or Kroger or wherever you're taking the kids or doing your shopping, just put the music on. I think you'll be happy. The kids are going to be enjoying it. I do predict. And let us know. Let us know. Send us a note. Patrick@relevantradio.com. Let's go to Charles in Rhode Island. Good morning, Charles, and welcome.
17: Good morning.
0: Yes, sir. How may I be of service?
17: Okay, I was driving home this morning in my car, listening to you, and the gentleman that called in, that he had a friend who was getting close to become a Catholic.
0: Yeah.
17: But he wanted to know about the Eucharist and how we could believe that. The church has already had it tested for the miracle of Lanciano.
0: Mm-hmm.
17: And they took a around 700, year 700, the priest who was saying the morning mass at the consecration, he lifted up the host, he lifted up the chalice with the wine.
0: Mm-hmm.
17: And after he said, you know, this is my body, this is my blood, he looked out at the congregation and told them that he said the words, but he didn't believe them. And at that moment, the host turned into human flesh.
0: Yes.
17: And the wine turned into, I think it's 5 droplets of blood.
0: That's right.
17: And for many hundreds of years, you know, let's say it was exactly the year 700 in that area. But let's say for 1,000 years, it's still there. It hasn't changed.
0: Mm-hmm.
17: And when they had it recently tested, they found that the host was, yes, it was flesh, and it was actually
0: human heart tissue
17: from the heart tissue from the muscle that actually does all of the work.
0: The myocardium, that's right. And the blood type is AB, human blood.
17: The same as the Shroud of Turin.
0: That's right.
17: And so I just thought, maybe I'd just give you a call and maybe he could look that up, the gentleman who was still questioning it. And there's a lot more detail in that. And it certainly covered well in the different Catholic areas that need help. But anyway.
0: No, that's good. So, thoughtful of you to want to do that. Yeah, thoughtful of you. The gentleman who called in, I don't know if you heard the entirety of his call, but he said that he had already shared with him info about Eucharistic miracles with Troy, the evangelical Protestant fellow.
17: Okay.
0: And that apparently the Eucharistic miracles didn't really persuade him. So I'm guessing he probably got information about that miracle of Lanciano. But, you know, for some people, those are very persuasive, but not for others. Isn't that interesting?
17: Exactly.
0: Yeah.
17: For sure, for sure.
0: Well, thank you for adding that info, Charles. I appreciate that.
17: Okay. I'm a retired deacon in the Diocese of Providence. And my
0: God
17: wife and I used to, thank you. My wife and I used to run pilgrimages over to Medjugorje, and we would try to arrange to stop at places like Lanciano and that, either going over or coming back, just to kind of broaden the people's appreciation of what's going on right now.
0: Now, that's cool. God bless you both, and I'm glad you called the program today. Thank you. Let's go next to Adam in, where is Adam? In Florida, Claremont, Florida. Where in Florida is Claremont, Adam? Is that Gulf Coast or Atlantic Coast?
18: It's like Central Florida, like
0: Central, okay.
18: Mid-Central Florida.
0: Okay, gotcha.
18: So, so my question is, you were just talking about Ignatius of Antioch, and I was wondering, why is the Pope the Bishop of Rome if Peter was also the Bishop of Antioch?
0: Yeah, that's a good question. The simple answer is because it was in Rome that St. Peter and St. Paul, for that matter, died as martyrs. And so the church understood that it was in the place where Peter was martyred that his successor would have that particular significance among the bishops. That's why the Bishop of Rome and the Pope are the same person, not the Bishop of Antioch, for example, because it's where Peter died.
18: Okay. All right. Thank you very much.
0: Yeah. Glad I could be of service. Thank you. I wrote a book on many different questions about the papacy. It's called Pope Fiction. And the subtitle is Answers to 30 Myths and Misconceptions About the Papacy. And that's available if anybody is interested in digging deeper into some of these questions. And often there are challenges about the papacy. I answer all those from the Bible and church history there in that book, Pope Fiction. Let's go to Al now in Oceanside. Good morning, Al.
19: Good morning. Very quickly, what is the theological difference between what Catholics believe in salvation and what Protestants believe?
0: Well, that's another good question. It would depend, of course, on which Protestant you talk to, because Protestantism...
19: Just mainstream evangelical. That kind of.
0: Yeah. So, I mean, if you talk to a mainstream evangelical Lutheran, he would include baptismal regeneration as part of salvation. If you talk to a Calvary Chapel mainstream evangelical, he would not say that baptism regenerates and it's therefore not part of salvation. So as I say, it really depends on who you talk to. You'll get a variety of answers from mainstream evangelical Protestants. But I can't speak for Catholics, and the Catholic Church would say, number one, or I as a Catholic would say, that I am redeemed and saved by God's grace through faith, Ephesians chapter 2, verses 8 through 9. And I'm being saved and I'm working out my salvation with fear and trembling, Philippians 2, 13, also 1 Peter 1, 8 through 9. I would say my salvation is nearer now than it was yesterday, as St. Paul says in Romans 13, 11. I'm trusting solely in God's grace for my salvation, and I pray that I will be saved, as St. Paul says in 1 Corinthians 3, 15. And I pray that he'll give me the grace to remain in his grace. Otherwise, I could be cut off, as he teaches so clearly in Romans 11, 22. And that by God's grace and trusting in his mercy, that I will be with him in heaven. Now, the music cut off your opportunity to respond, Al. So if you'd like to, please hang on and I'll come right back to you right after this.
20: Keep going. Keep going.
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23: Lindsey Graham was a man of faith, a longtime public servant who devoted his life to this country. And we gather this afternoon to honor his life and commend his soul to God.
22: Funeral services were held in Washington, D.C. today for South Carolina Senator Lindsey Graham. President Trump called Graham a beloved friend and a giant of the U.S. Senate in remarks at the Washington National Cathedral.
24: He was a man who gave America the full measure of his good and mighty heart until that heart itself just gave out.
22: Earlier, a special ceremony was held at the U.S. Capitol Rotunda, where Vice President J.D. Vance paid tribute.
25: Lindsey Graham loved people from all walks of life, I think in part because of the way that he grew up, because of the fact that he wasn't handed everything.
22: Graham, a longtime Republican leader, died unexpectedly on July 11th at the age of 71. Johnson & Johnson is offering a multi-billion dollar settlement to resolve thousands of lawsuits tied to claims that its talcum powder products caused ovarian cancer. The company says the proposed $5.5 billion deal would cover about 76,000 remaining claims and bring an end to years of litigation. Johnson & Johnson continues to deny its products caused cancer, saying the claims lack scientific support, but that the settlement would allow the company to move forward. And the parish of Medjugorje in Bosnia and Herzegovina is condemning overnight vandalism that defaced a statue of the Blessed Virgin Mary and damaged the outdoor altar at St. James Church. Parish leaders are urging prayer and forgiveness, asking Catholics not to return evil for evil as police investigate and repairs continue. The shrine remains open to pilgrims with its regular prayer schedule unaffected. Keeping you connected with the church and the world 24 hours a day and on the web at relevantradio.com. I'm Brooke Taylor, and this is listener-supported Relevant Radio.
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0: Hey, who are those chalupas, Cyrus?
15: That's Christian's kids.
0: All right.
15: Yeah, they do a nice job. They're fun.
0: Oh, that's great. How many are there?
15: I think there's
0: how many
15: three
0: in that recording?
15: Of them. I think there's
0: can I hear
15: of
0: that
15: them.
0: Again, please?
15: Yes, I'll just play the whole thing here.
0: Yeah.
15: Back up the tape here. All right, ready?
0: All right.
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0: Sign them up. Let's get them an album.
15: Get them a contract.
0: Yeah. Oh, that's great. Do we have their names so we can shout them out?
15: I don't have them in front of me, no.
0: All right.
15: Hey, speaking of albums.
0: Yeah. Yeah? Well, you got something about an album you want to tell me?
15: Let's see. There's Keep Going, the Patrick Madrid Show album is out. It's out. It's in the world.
0: I know I'm biased, and you are too, but I like it. I think it's a lot of fun.
15: I can't help but smile when I'm listening to it.
0: Yeah.
15: And not because I had anything to do with it. I usually, can't stand listening to anything I do personally, but this is really awesome.
0: I think so, too. And yes, we are biased, that's true. But we're excited, and we're happy to share this with you. And it's been a long time coming, and it's finally out now. We did the soft launch yesterday. Today's the official launch. The album's called Keep Going. I don't see that on the show page yet, though, Cyrus. We need to ask the kind people in that department.
15: Oh, that'd be good. Maybe
0: to put the album cover there.
15: We could get a button. We could put a button on there so people could.
0: That would be nice.
15: You know, we got a message from Barry. You know, Barry, one of our frequent nasty gram, one of our frequent people who complains and writes.
0: No, I haven't seen that.
15: Let's take a listen.
0: Pray tell.
2: Hi, Barry here, one of the listeners that sends nasty grams to Patrick from Madrid. You're welcome. Did you hear that Patrick and his little buddy Cyrus are sending out full-length versions of the songs they torture us with? An entire album called Keep Going. Oy.
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0: Oh, thanks, Barry.
15: Thanks, Barry.
0: Did he get his $5? Because we should give him a raise.
15: Well, I was looking at the and he did download the album.
0: Right on.
15: Yeah. Thanks, Barry.
0: Yeah. So maybe we'll get 14 nasty grams from Barry at that point. Well, that's cool. Thank you for that. That sounds like a Neil Robbins special, that one.
15: That was definitely a Neil Robbins special.
0: Well done. So it's music, real songs related to the show. It's all free. I think you'll enjoy it. Give it a whirl. Try it out. You can dance to it. Cyrus does. I mean, look at him. And it's free just by text Patrick to 914-914. Doesn't matter where you are in the world. You could be anywhere. And just text my name, Patrick, to 914-914, and you'll get the link. You can download the whole enchilada. And there are muchas enchiladas because there are 14 tracks on this
5: song. Keep going.
0: And it's AI music. Just want to make sure everybody understands. Cyrus is not playing drums. I'm not playing bass.
15: You're welcome.
0: And Cyrus isn't singing, nor am I.
15: You're welcome.
0: You're welcome. But we did write the lyrics. So I'll leave it to you to decide which songs were written by which of us.
6: Uh-huh.
0: But some of them were a group effort. A group of two. A gang of two. 888-914-9149. Let's go to Stacy in Junction City, Wisconsin. Hi, Stacy.
7: Hi, Patrick.
0: You know what?
7: It's so nice
0: I jumped
7: talk.
0: The gun. I apologize, Stacy. Forgive me, please. I told Al I would come back to him, and I didn't. So if you don't mind, Stacy, just stand by, and I'll come straight to you right after this call with Al. Thank you. Hi, Al. Sorry about that.
6: Hey, yeah, no worries. Thanks for giving me the grace to hang on.
0: You got it. I appreciate your patience.
6: Yeah. No worries. So, you know, most of our questions are kind of personally based. So for me, being raised Catholic, I think I checked those boxes for salvation. And then I came to faith, as they say, in the Protestant while in college. So I think I checked that box. So here I am, 72 years old, and I'm theologically.
0: And you're ready to come back home? Is that what you're about to say?
6: Well, I that too. I really, I am.
0: Awesome.
6: I have questions, and I am just thinking about that. You've been very helpful in that journey in my search. So,
0: thank you.
6: Anyway, that has helped me kind of wrap my head around and my heart around that. I am married to a Southern Baptist, and that's not an issue. Believe me, it is not. And we both are very candid about where we are in our, you know, journey together. But anyway, this helps. And I'm not sure if I am hearing anything differently than what I believed already. But what do you recommend in coming back?
0: Yeah, for sure. Well, one thing that you might enjoy would be a list of books that I put together on a variety of topics. And if you go to the show page, they're all listed there, and they actually have links to Amazon. We're not selling the books, so it's not like you're buying it and putting money in Relevant Radio's pocket. But the links go there so you can see what the cover looks like and get that information. But I would suggest that you go there and have a look because of the many different topics. So if you go to relevantradio.com/Patrick, you'll find this list of the books. And, you know, there are books on predestination, on salvation, on Mary. One book that you might find interesting in particular is called Grace and Justification, an Evangelical's Guide to Catholic Beliefs. And it was written by Steve Wood, a friend of mine. He was a former Calvary Chapel guy. I don't know if you're familiar with Calvary Chapel, but he was a Calvary Chapel guy back in... I'm sorry, what's that?
6: I came to faith for Calvary Chapel.
0: Oh, okay. Well, then he came out of Calvary Chapel and became a Catholic.
6: Right.
0: So he knows the lingo, in other words, and he understands how to present things in a way that will be familiar to people, not just in Calvary Chapel, but in general. So that's one book I think you might find very enjoyable. It's called Grace and Justification, an Evangelical's Guide to Catholic Beliefs. But there are many other books in this book list that you can browse through.
6: Okay, I'll do that. Patrick, thank you so much. God bless you guys.
0: You got it. Well, I hope we talk again, Al. Thank you. Oh, and one other thing before you go, it just occurred to, Al's gone. Okay. He didn't know I was going to give him something else. But for those who are listening and you're saying, well, what is the other thing? There's a great organization called the Coming Home Network. And it was started many years ago by my good friend, Marcus Grody. And one of the main services they perform is they help Protestant ministers integrate into the Catholic Church when they make the journey to become Catholic. And over the last more than 30 years, Marcus, and now his son is doing, his father has retired, but his son now, John Mark, is doing this. But his dad, Marcus, did this for many years, had a one-hour television program in which he interviewed people who converted to the Catholic faith from many different backgrounds, or any background you could imagine. Muslim, Protestant, Mormon, Jehovah's Witness, Seventh-day Adventist, atheist, you name it. And all of these one-hour, beautifully produced television program videos are available at their website, which is chnetwork.org. chnetwork.org stands for Coming Home Network. Just go to the video section and you can search if you wish by keywords. So like you could search by denomination. So let's say that you're listening and you're a member of Calvary Chapel and you say, well, I wonder what these people from Calvary Chapel have to say. Why did they become Catholic? Just search Calvary Chapel and you'll pull up all the videos of those folk who wound up becoming Catholic and you can hear their story. Or maybe you're LDS. Maybe you're a Jehovah's Witness. Maybe you're an ex-Catholic, not really sure what you are now, but you're thinking about coming back. It's amazing the journeys that people have been on. And those are all free and they're all waiting for you. All you have to do is just type in the denomination or the keyword and you'll find it. And that's a really helpful thing for people who are wondering about the Catholic Church, to wonder along with other people who have wondered about the Catholic Church and have made the journey. So again, that's chnetwork.org. I derive zero benefit in any way whatsoever. They don't even know that I'm mentioning this, but I just believe in the power of testimonies, and those are there for those who want to take a look at them. 888-914-9149. All right, Stacey, please forgive my jumping the gun, but now I'm really back to you this time.
4: Oh, that's fine, Patrick. It's so nice to talk to you.
0: Thank you.
4: And I just have a question. If you could elaborate on the gift of tears, specifically why I'm asking is because I read St. Teresa of Avila's diary, if I'm remembering correctly, where I think she was the one who mentioned it in her diary about how she didn't have the gift of tears, but she wished she did. And I, so if you could just elaborate on that, that would be great.
0: Yeah, I know from St. Teresa of Avila as well. And she had a breakthrough in her own spiritual life where she was meditating upon the wounds of Jesus in the Passion. So the scourging of the pillar, the crowning of thorns, crucifixion. And as she describes it, she wanted to feel true contrition, perfect contrition for her sins. And she, I think, had a concern that maybe it was too abstract in her mind, that she was thinking about this more as a concept or more as an abstract idea, as opposed to it really being full force hitting her, that her sins, her sins were involved in Jesus's suffering. So she begged and begged and begged that he would give her that palpable sense of sorrow for her sins. And that's where this manifestation of her sorrow for sin through her tears came out. And so what I know of it, I learned from her. But it seems very simple in that it is not a charismatic gift like, say, prophecy or healing or knowledge, for example. The lowest of all those is tongues. But in any case, it doesn't seem to be that, not a charismatic gift per se, but rather a breakthrough in one's own prayer life, a deepening of one's prayer life and a deeper awareness of what our sins really are and how they damage our love for God and how they betray God's love for us. So you can't do better, Stacy, than reading what she had to write on that. And she didn't write all that much, but I think what she did write is sufficient. At least I found it that way.
4: Okay. Thank you. Yeah. And I'm just wondering if that's what, because when I read that and I wondered if that's what I experienced or if it's just something completely different where I just, listening to you earlier talk about different saints, and then I think of my favorite saint, which is Saint Teresa Little Flower, and just thinking of her, I just cry. I can have a hard time getting through the prayer at the end of Mass, Saint Michael prayer, without crying, and that's my challenge every Mass is to not cry. It just these, and it's not crying for depression or sadness or anything like that. It's like this depth that I feel, and I'm just wondering if that's what that is, or if that's something different.
0: Well, I can relate to that in the sense that there is a particular prayer that has that effect on me. And I don't know why. And I've often wondered why that is, because like you say, it's not a sense of fear or doom or anything like that. It's actually something happy and positive. And it's hard for me to put it into words, but I now know that you are somebody else who knows what I'm talking about. But I don't think this is like that. This Saint Teresa, I'll put it this way, she talks about it as a consolation. And she says that God, when we receive these consolations, I sometimes refer to them as spiritual lollipops, meaning that it feels so good that when you're praying, you have this sense of consolation, this sense of God's presence, and it makes you feel good emotionally and spiritually. And so she talks about the gift of tears as a consolation from God that we can't get. We can't just manufacture it or do it unless it comes from God. And God doesn't give it to everybody, doesn't necessarily give it to most people, but to those whom he gives it, it is a gift of consolation. But she also, as you probably read, she talks about how this is something that you can't force. And I think that was part of her lesson, as I understood it, is that she was trying to force it in a way, and it just never really happened. But when she stopped trying to force it and just asked God, however he wanted her to be aware of the magnitude of her sins, that he would do it, and that's the form it took. So what you're describing about a certain prayer, St. Michael the Archangel, causing you to well up with tears, it's not for me to say in any case, but I'm not saying it couldn't have some connection with that. But her gift of tears had more to do with her sorrow for sin as opposed to being moved by a prayer.
4: Okay. Okay. Thank you.
0: You're welcome. She also said one other thing. She said that there are people who seem to have this gift of tears who make very little progress in the spiritual life. And for them, this gift of tears is kind of a show, especially if they're letting others know about it. Mm-hmm. But for people who are making great progress in the spiritual life, the gift of tears, if they have it, would be something private that they don't talk about. So it speaks to the issue of humility and, you know, not doing it for other people to know that you do it. That's another thing that you can think about when you're analyzing it in your own life.
4: Right. And I'm always trying to hide it. So that's not my
0: issue. That's a good sign.
4: I have to get through moments and try not to cry.
0: Yeah.
4: So,
0: yeah.
4: Good.
0: Well, that's a beautiful thing, Stacy. And sometimes when the spiritual lollipops are there, it's great. And then when God withdraws them, it's not so great. And that's where we have to proceed with faith, even though those sensible consolations are no longer present, because that's where the rubber meets the road. Are we doing it just for the spiritual lollipops, or are we doing it because we want to follow Jesus through thick or thin?
4: Great. Thank you.
0: Yeah, thank you. Appreciate that. If ever you meet, and thank you for the call, Stacy. If ever you meet somebody who says, hey, guess what? I've got this charismatic gift of X. That's not a good sign. That's usually a red flag. And it's usually an indication the person doesn't, in fact, have that charismatic gift. Because the charismatic gifts are vectored toward virtue. And one of the key virtues, of course, is humility. The antidote to the chief of the deadly sins, which is pride. So a hallmark of somebody who does indeed have a life imbued with these virtues and graces, and in some cases, perhaps charismatic gifts, it's going to be a hidden thing, not something that they advertise, not something that they make sure that you know within the first 5 minutes of talking to you. But when you meet people who do advertise and do want to let you know, hey, guess what? I got the gift of healing. That's a big red flag. And I would say just act accordingly. You know what I'm saying. 888-914-9149. Now, that's the number to call to be on the program. But I'm going to give you another number. Write this down. Or better yet, put it in your phone. 914-914. Text my name, Patrick, to 914-914. And boom, just like that, you're going to get a link to the new album called Keep Going. You're going to love it. It's free. 14 tracks of music. Check it out.

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10: Let's get back to it, 888-914-9149. Let's go next to Connie in New York. Hi, Connie.
11: Oh, hi, Patrick. I had a question about a group. A former student of mine asked me about them. It's a society that she's kind of becoming a little involved with, and okay. I don't know the answer, so I had looked them up on the internet. They're called the Society of Pius V. But all I could find out was that they're an offshoot of Pius X. And, I mean, I've been to a Christmas fair at their place out here on Long Island, and they're beautiful. But my only question is, are they with the church? Like, when you go into their chapel, I'm sitting in the chapel saying, is the Lord truly present here or not? Because if they're not with the church, then I don't know if their sacraments are valid.
10: Okay. Well, let's start there. So they're not with the church. They're what are called state of vacantis, which is a compound word that has to do with the chair of Peter being empty. And so, although maybe not every last single one of the SSPV priests hold that view, the majority do. The majority of the people who go there do. And that would include that they believe that there is no valid pope right now. So Pope Leo isn't a valid pope. And they would say there haven't been any valid popes going back to then, you know, some might say St. Pius V. And that's going back a long way.
11: Yeah.
10: Not every last one of them may hold exactly that, but generally that's their view. Now, they did hive off from the SSPX, which itself has sort of gone in the same direction, even though they claim that they're not Sede Vacantis, and I'm happy to hear that. But there are different arguments that they raise. They don't like the new mass. They don't like Vatican II. They don't like the new missal, the 1962 missal. They prefer a missal from before that, like from the 1955 era or before. So there are a number of different sticking points that the SSPV adhere to or disagree with, not just the SSPX, but also with the Catholic Church in general. But to your other question, the fact that they are outside the church juridically and schismatic juridically doesn't, oddly enough, affect the celebration of the sacrament of the Holy Eucharist. So this is where validity and lawfulness or laicity are distinct. What they're doing is unlawful and sinful. Now, of course, they don't look at it that way, but objectively, that is the case. Nonetheless, because their priests have valid holy orders, when they confect the sacrament by celebrating Mass, by using the valid matter and the valid form, and they have the intention, and in their cases, they are validly ordained priests, it is a valid Eucharist. It really is Jesus present, body, blood, soul, and divinity. But the whole thing is unlawful and sacrilegious, certainly for them. Now, if you were to receive Holy Communion at an SSPV, or for that matter, SSPX, two different groups, but if you were to receive the Holy Eucharist, you could know that it was valid, and it wouldn't, if you were unaware of the circumstances, and let's say you just stopped in, oh, look, here's a Catholic chapel, here's Mass. Oh, good, I'll go to Mass, I'll receive communion. And you didn't know any of these details, so in good faith you received it, you would have received a valid host, a validly consecrated host. You would have received Jesus, and that could be spiritually fruitful for you. But it's terribly sinful and destructive for them because they're doing it as renegades outside the church. So those are two distinct realities to keep in mind. And I would urge you, don't have anything more to do with them, because mm-hmm. they're not going to lead you toward Jesus. They're going to lead you away from Jesus.
11: Okay, that's very important. Then, I'll tell her that. Yeah. See, I didn't really understand the difference between licit and what's the other
10: and
11: thing?
10: And valid. See, validity and laicity, yeah, or lawfulness.
11: Mm-hmm. Okay. All right. Well, thank you very much.
10: Yeah, you're most welcome. Thank you. Keep listening to Relevant Radio, 888-914-9149. We'll go now to Joe and

0: I'm so happy to hear that. Thank you.
1: So I have a, well, maybe a two-part question, but so I do most mornings pray, and I have sort of a routine where I have a lot of holy cards. Mm-hmm. And in many of them prayers, it says, you know, now, you know, mention your intention or for your family member or what have you. So I insert, in most cases, my family, my son. And I do that, you know, on a regular basis, pretty okay. much. So I know God knows what I'm asking for. Because he knows everything and he answers every prayer, I believe, maybe not the way I would like, but so when I'm repeating, I almost feel like, well, he already knows that I want my son to be cured of his addiction, mm-hmm. But it hasn't happened. So am I, should I be doing that? Almost like, yeah. I'm
0: should you continue
1: it, you
0: asking?
1: Know, like,
0: is that what you mean?
1: Yeah. So, am I? Is there? Should I be doing that? I guess since I've already asked them. You know.
0: Yeah. Yeah, I think I understand. I think the best way is to respond with the words of Jesus. You know, ask and it will be given to you. Seek and you will find. Knock and it will be opened to you. That's Matthew 7:7, by the way. And he also talks throughout the Gospels about the importance of asking the Father for those things that we want. And I love the way he continues in that same passage. He says, for everyone who asks receives, and the one who seeks finds, and to the one who knocks it will be opened. Or which one of you, if his son asks him for bread, will give him a stone? Or if he asks for a fish, will give him a serpent? If you then, who are evil, that's us, know how to give good gifts to your children, how much more will your Father who is in heaven give good things to those who ask him? So it seems to me, Joe, that that is like a really on-target answer from Jesus to your prayer. And I'm not saying this to be funny or to make light or to be jokey at all, but Jesus is really saying to you, keep going with your prayers, keep being persistent in asking God for this gift for your son. And it may be answered in a way that's either unknown to you or not in the way that you are expecting or hoping for. But God will answer your prayers, no doubt. And it might take, in our way of reckoning, boy, it sure took a long time. But in God's way of reckoning, maybe the length of time is important for other good things to happen that we'll find out about in heaven, you know. But in the meantime, be faithful and persistent. And just keep asking the Lord. Keep knocking. Keep, you know, seeking, and you will find, Jesus says.
1: Right. So, and then one other thing in that regard, and I think I know the answer to this. I might have heard it actually on your show, but I don't remember specifically. When you're praying for somebody, so my wife will say, oh, make sure you say a prayer for me. I say, well, I include everybody, you know. It's like I have this file cabinet at home where I have pictures, you know, like from funerals or little pamphlets or what have you. And, you know, in many cases, I'll say, well, you know, pray for this soul or that soul. And
0: that's good.
1: I do the St. Gertrude prayer.
0: That's good. Yeah.
1: But can I, like, include everybody that I really care for? God
0: yeah.
1: knows who I care,
0: yeah.
1: you know, who I care about. And,
0: well, you notice, if I can jump in, notice, Joe, that at Mass, there is a part of the Eucharistic prayer where the priest pauses and remembers those who have died. And so, you know, obviously there's no way to mention all the different names, that'd be impossible, but he references them in the Eucharistic prayer as a group, all the faithful departed. So if that's what you're wondering about or asking about, sure, you can pray for people by name individually, you could pray for them as a group. Thankfully, God knows all of it all at once, so nothing will get lost in the process, whether you're praying for a group of people. Let's say, like, you're praying for the souls in purgatory. That's really open-ended. Who knows how many people are in purgatory? But your prayers right. affect them all according to God's will and his grace, how he distributes those prayers.

0: Okay. Well, I appreciate it, and I love your show again.
1: Oh, thanks, Joe.
0: I thank God for finding you.
1: Thanks so much, Joe. God bless you. Keep us in your prayers, please. 888-914-9149. Yeah, for what it's worth, I mean, a long time ago, I started on my phone, because you know how you could put a note on your phone. And I have all kinds of notes for all kinds of things that I need to try to remember. But one of the things I have pinned is my RIP list, rest in peace. And it started off with just a handful of names, maybe, I don't know, 5 or 6 names. And then more. And these are just people I know, people, colleagues, friends, relatives who die. And I would add them to the list. I add the name and then the date of the death. And it's a really long list now. I haven't counted it up, but I think it's got to be, I don't know, getting close to 100. 100 people that I knew, that I talked to, that I broke bread with, that I hugged in some cases. People that I knew and worked with and talked to, and, you know, and you don't think that that person's going to die, and now they're gone. Some of these people were not old either. So I'm just sharing from my own experience here, for what it's worth, is that this helps me personally to have this RIP list on my phone so that I can look at it from time to time. It does 2 things for me. One is it's a reminder to me to pray for these people who were part of my life. And the second thing, and probably more important, at least for me, is to remember my own mortality. And someday I'm going to be on that list. Of course, I won't be keeping the list anymore. I'll be gone. But if you have an RIP list on your phone, and these are people you pray for, one day at some point, I hope it's a long time from now, we'll see what God has in mind. One day my name is going to go on your list. And you're going to say, oh yeah, that guy, Patrick Madrid, he was on the radio for a while and he's gone now. I better pray for him. And I hope you will. But that's the power of praying for those who have died, because they won't forget you. And when they are in heaven, you know, who knows, maybe you'll bump into some of them when you're in purgatory if you go there. Maybe you'll go straight to heaven. But when they go to heaven, they will remember you and pray for you. You may forget about them, but they won't forget about you. So praying for those who have passed on is so important. The Bible talks about the importance of prayer in many places. 1 Timothy chapter 2, for example, where St. Paul says, you know, I urge you to offer prayers and petitions and thanksgivings and intercessions for everybody. He says you should pray for kings and all in authority, that we may lead a quiet and tranquil life in all devotion and dignity. He says, for this is good and pleasing to God our Savior, who wills all men to be saved and come to a knowledge of the truth. For there is one mediator between God and man, the man Christ Jesus. So it's because of what Jesus does as our unique mediator, allowing us to, as the Bible says, to go boldly before the throne of God's grace, that we now can participate powerfully in praying for those, not just those who have passed on, but to pray for everybody, pray for each other, recognizing that death doesn't separate us from Christ. It doesn't separate us from the body of Christ. There's not a separate body of Christ in heaven and a different one that we're in down here. It's just one body of Christ, and we're all members of it. Which is why we can ask the saints, Our Lady, for example, in heaven, to pray for us, because they're members of the body of Christ. Let's go to Terry in Chicago. Hi, Terry. Thanks for your patience.
2: You're welcome. Hello. Thank you for taking my call.
1: You're welcome.
2: I was talking to a friend of mine, and they used to be Catholic, and now they call themselves Christians because they attend these interdenominational or whatever church they go to, but Protestant. And he asked me about how come if I leave, when I left the Catholic faith, I am doomed. But then in the Catechism of the Catholic Church, I think paragraph 841, the Muslims are included in the plan of God because they are, what do you call this? They say,
1: because they claim to worship God, the God of Abraham, Isaac, and Jacob.
2: Yeah, like that, part of 81. So his question, why am I now doomed and then Muslims are included?
1: Well, he's misunderstanding this. So in that paragraph, let's take a look at it. So paragraph 841, it's a controversial paragraph to be sure. The church's relationship with the Muslims, the plan of salvation also includes, and this is a quote from Vatican II, also includes those who acknowledge the Creator in the first place amongst whom are the Muslims. These profess to hold the faith of Abraham, and together with us, they adore the one merciful God, mankind's judge on the last day. Now, read the wrong way, it could appear to give the impression of religious indifferentism, as if it's okay to be a Muslim or you can be saved by being a Muslim. And that's not what the church teaches. It's contrary to what the church teaches. So we have to read this in light of the actual teaching of the church, which is there's no salvation outside of Jesus, and there is no salvation outside the church Jesus established, the Catholic Church. So for those who are able, and this paragraph does not address the bigger question here. That's why it's a controversial passage, because the way it's put there, it can give, if it's just a cursory reading, the misimpression that the church is saying something other than what it really teaches. So in any case, what does the church teach? The church teaches there's salvation only in Jesus Christ through faith in him, repentance of sins, and if you're able to receive baptism and the other sacraments entering into the church, that's incumbent upon those for whom it's possible. But the other side of the coin is, what about for all those people for whom it's not possible? And if we look at the Muslims, for example, it's important to note that it says these profess to hold. In other words, the church doesn't claim it for them. It just acknowledges that they claim it, which is a subtle nuance, but it's important. So to your friend's question or challenge, this is not saying that Muslims are going to be saved, but these ex-Catholics are doomed and they're not going to be saved. It's not saying that at all. If somebody dies in the state of grace, he will be saved. If somebody dies in the state of mortal sin, he will be damned. That's the simple equation that you can explain to them. But God has mercy on his creation. He has mercy on us. He created us for salvation. I quoted that passage a moment ago, 1 Timothy chapter 2. For God wills all men to be saved and come to a knowledge of the truth. And by that, it means all men, all people, even those in the womb who might die before being born and being baptized, even those who might grow up in a place, in a time, or in circumstance where they are never able to know about Jesus. God loves all of his human creations. He loves all of his creations, but he loves us and died on the cross for us to save us. So we trust in his mercy, and we recognize that for some people who didn't ever have an opportunity in this life to be a card-carrying Catholic, baptized, confirmed, etc., God will have mercy upon whom he has mercy. So this passage is just pointing out there are those people out there, in this case Muslims, who don't understand God the way we do, who make claims about God that are not true, that he's our master, not our loving father, who reject Jesus, his son, who reject the divinity of Jesus, who reject the Trinity, and yet, this is what the church is pointing out here, and yet they do profess to worship God, the God of Abraham, etc. So it's an acknowledgement of their claim to do so, but we have to leave everything in God's hands. So final point, you can't be saved. There is no Muhammad door to be saved. There's no Moses door to be saved through. There's no Buddha door that you can be saved through, or any other door, Joseph Smith or Charles Taze Russell or any other group like that, and any other person. The only way through salvation is through Jesus Christ and him alone and his church that he established. So you can't have one without the other, as the song says. So that's what I would explain to them. And by all means, I would say, why put yourself at such risk by abandoning the church that Jesus established? It's like jumping overboard from the Ark of Noah during the flood. Good luck. Good luck. Because if you're on the Ark, you're going to make it. If you jump overboard, good luck, because you're going to need it. And with that, I have to take a quick time out. Thank you for the question. I'll be right back.

0: there are tools that we have, and of course the most important tool is prayer. And it's prayer to the God of life, the author of life, and we just can never give up on our conversations, give up in our state legislatures, give up in our churches. Life is worth the fight.
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2: Hello, this is Archbishop Bernard Hebda of the Archdiocese of St. Paul in Minneapolis. 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O Mother of the Word Incarnate, despise not my petitions, but in thy mercy hear and answer me. 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
9: Patrick is awesome, but Cyrus is the best.
8: Take a guess who wrote those lyrics.
11: I like this one. This is good. This is good stuff.
8: That's songsmanship. Songsmanship? Whatever it is.
9: Patrick is awesome, but Cyrus is...
8: You spent a lot of effort on this song.
11: I don't know what you're talking about. We're sharing writing credit. So, I mean, that could have been you, could have been me, both of us together. I don't know.
8: Yeah.
11: Lennon McCartney.
8: I've heard that before, yeah. I like it. I dig it. You might find this amusing. I posted an announcement on Twitter about the new album, Keep Going, AI Music. 14 tracks just released officially today, soft launch yesterday. And I put it out there and I didn't allow anyone to comment because there are always going to be these goofballs who are going to try to, I don't know, turn it into something it's not. And naturally, one of these goofballs shows up. Makes AI music album out of the blue. Only recent post with without comments enabled. What does he mean by this? Yeah, well,
11: Debbie Downer.
8: Whoever he is, probably some teenager, but he's an example of the reason why sometimes I'll put a comment on Twitter so that people can't comment it because of people like that. Because they're petty and angry, and who knows what the psychodrama is that they're dealing with, but they feel they have to lash out. So, bye bye.
11: Yeah, you know what I say to that?
12: Whatever.
8: What do you say?
12: Whatever.
8: Yeah.
11: Whatever.
8: That's a good philosophy of life. You have a t-shirt that says that.
11: We should have a t-shirt. That would be a good t-shirt.
12: Whatever. Yeah.
8: Let's go to Kathy in Scottsdale. Hi, Kathy. Hello, Kathy.
13: Oh, I'm sorry. Hello.
8: Ah, there you are. Welcome.
13: Yeah, I would like to know, because this an issue has come up, and so I'm wondering, to whom was St. Jerome speaking when he said, you cannot love God if you do not know him, and you cannot know him if you do not read Scripture?
8: I think he's speaking just generically about all of us. And okay. I mean, those who have the capacity, obviously little kids or babies in the womb or people that have disabilities. I mean, he didn't have them in mind, I don't think, but he's making a point about the importance of reading Scripture. Another quote that often comes from St. Jerome is ignorance of Scripture is ignorance of Christ.
13: Thank you. I had forgotten that one. Thank you. Yeah, the issue has come up, and I got to thinking, well, what about the words of St. Jerome? And when I discovered Scripture, and I know you're not a huge fan of the charismatic renewal, but that's when I really, when God really drew me close to him and to the Holy Spirit and to Jesus. Anyway, I've loved Scripture ever since, and I read it. And I love the words of Jeremiah. When I found your words, I devoured them. And that's exactly how I feel about Scripture. And now someone is trying to discourage some of us from reading Scripture.
8: Oh, who's that? Who's trying to discourage
13: you? I'll send you an email. I don't want to go out over the air.
8: I see. Okay, fair enough. Yeah, I understand. But it's not. I don't need to know if it's a specific person, but I thought you meant like some force in society. But I'm glad you read Scripture.
13: I love it, I wouldn't be able to tell you where exactly that is. I think it's in the early chapters of Jeremiah, but I know that you know the chapter and verse and could tell me.
8: Well, I know that that Jeremiah uses the word devour many times in his letters, and I'm just taking a quick look here, and for that particular one that you're referring to, he talks about devouring beasts. Wild beasts devouring their prey. He talks about his vision of a fourth beast had great iron teeth that devoured and broke in pieces. And I'm just looking for the one that you're talking about because I don't know it off the top of my head. But
13: I didn't see it. I know he used it several times. I'll have to read him more closely. But I do love... Oh, I love them all. If I start to say I love Jeremiah, then I'll have to say I love Isaiah, and then I'll go through all the Old Testament and all the New Testament. I just love Scripture.
8: Well, that's a beautiful thing, and I'm really happy for you. Would that more people had that hunger that you have.
13: Well, thank you, and God bless you for all the work you do.
8: Well, you're very kind. I appreciate that. Pray for us, please.
13: Oh, yes.
8: Thank you.
13: All right, I'll let you go now.
8: Thanks, Kathy. Appreciate that. 888-914-9149. And I'm just continuing to look through the book of Jeremiah. Chapter 2, verse 30 says, "In vain I have smitten your children. They took no correction. Your own sword devoured your prophets like a ravening lion." That's not the one she's thinking of. It's possible that in the RSV, maybe a different word is used than devour. That's possible. Consumed might be a word. Good question, though. 888-914-9149. And just a reminder, we have the new album that came out. It's called Keep Going. You may have heard that phrase a time or two here. And 14 tracks, AI-generated music. You hear it on the program. You hear these songs, for the most part, on the show. And we thought, you know what? It'd be kind of fun to put this out together in one collection as an album. And we did. And the soft launch was yesterday. Today, I guess you could say, is the official launch of Keep Going. It's all free. And you can get it instantly. Just text 914. Well, actually, text my name, Patrick, to 914-914. And you will get instantly a link so you can download the whole thing and see the liner notes and see the cover. It's kind of fun. I think you'll like it. I think the homeschool kids will like it. And some kids, are those kids Christians, kids, the ones who did that audio, Cyrus, are they homeschooled, you know?
11: That's a great question. I'm not sure.
8: We might have to ask Christian about that. You want to play his kids' playing or singing their, they're kind of speaking the song, not singing it, right?
11: They are. And
8: do you have it handy?
11: I just moved it.
8: That's right, so, next to the cowbell so button that you don't know where it is.
11: Well, here, let me play this and I'll dig it up. Hold on a second.
8: Yeah.
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8: Hmm. That's a Neil Robbins special right there.
11: He's the best. And just playing that gave me time to dig.
8: Oh, good. So okay, perfect.
11: This is Christian.
8: I actually forgot what you were going to do while I was listening to that commercial.
11: So what did Neil's,
8: no, not Neil's, what did Christian's a colleague of ours here. What did his kids have to say?
11: Well, this sounds really good with the opening music, but we'll just play it and we'll remove the music and here are Christian's kids.
8: Here we go.
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11: Taco Madrid Show has a pretty nice ring to it.
8: It does. Yeah, I like that. Did you ever see the movie The Shining?
11: I've heard of it.
8: I won't even say it. That is really cool. That's a lot of fun. I like the sound of the voices
11: I'm
8: together.
11: I'm trying to guess what quote from The Shining. It wouldn't be all work and no play.
8: No. Remember, come play with us?
11: Oh, come play with us, Danny.
8: Yeah.
11: Oh,
8: I don't know why that came into my mind.
11: Because of the
16: compelling sauce.
8: Yes.
11: Okay, I hear it.
8: Do you hear it now?
11: Yeah.
8: Maybe we should ask Christian's kids to say that. Come play with us, Cyrus. Forever and ever. Not happening. That's neat, though. And that was sui generis. They just did it on their own, huh?
11: They did.
8: I love that.
11: I love it. That's fun.
8: Give each of them a lollipop from Uncle Sugar, a.k.a. Patrick Madrid. You don't call me Uncle Sugar,
11: Uncle
8: Cyrus.
11: Uncle Sugar? No, I certainly do not.
8: I know. You can if you want to.
17: Wouldn't be prudent at this juncture.
8: I'm perfectly suited to be an Uncle Sugar.
17: Not going to do it.
8: Take care of all the, you know, Christmas gifts and chewing gum. And, you know what we do at our house, Cyrus? There's a little inside baseball here. Because we have a million grandkids. And we keep on hand a big stock of Slim Jims, the little Slim Jims. They're about 3 inches long, individually wrapped, and fruit snacks. And I don't know how many thousands
11: you
8: of
11: find
8: packs
11: those little empty packets all
8: everywhere.
11: Over your house.
8: Yeah. Everywhere.
11: Yeah, naturally.
8: And it's my job as granddad to spoil the grandchildren. I don't have to pay for their dentist bills. I don't have to correct them or anything. That's for their parents to do. I get to just spoil them. So we shower
18: them.
8: That's
18: almost ingenious right there.
8: Yeah, Slim Jims and fruit snacks. If you ask my grandkids 50 years from now, what do you remember most about your granddad? I'm pretty confident fruit snacks and Slim Jims will be part of what they say.
11: That could go into a song.
8: You know, hey, there's an idea. All right. Quick timeout. We'll fall back and regroup and come right back to your phone calls and your emails. I got a bunch of those too, right after this.

0: girls from men being in their bathrooms and their locker rooms. And she then said that she really felt compelled to just share love, and that love is truth. It's being honest. And I really appreciated that statement, because ultimately love is truth, and truth is a person, and that's Jesus. And people come to find that that's why truth is so important. It's not just about being right. It's actually about being loved and being known by God.
1: It's so good. And that's where, you know, in the midst of a little bit this isolation, and Gen Z lives online, right? Like, we have to recognize that too. And so where are they going to find it, right? Hopefully they find your channel. We're living in a time now too that we have evangelized, right, online. You see everything. Yes. That I don't need to name all the programs, but all the people, but almost every Catholic now is evangelizing somewhere online. And there's things you can actually find the answers. We're in the information age. Everything's at your fingertips. You look up a question you have, you're going to find the answer, right? And so I think we can't downplay the evangelization that we've done throughout the past 10 to 20 years, that is finally, I think we can't downplay that's bearing fruit as well.
0: It's a very profound. If you were a friend of a Gen Z today, what would be your approach of evangelizing? Would you be talking about hot button moral issues in relation to Catholic faith? Would you be going down more so knowing God? What would be your approach if you were talking to someone, whether they're Catholic or not? You know, we all live in the secular culture. I don't think we have to treat evangelizing different, whether someone's Catholic or not Catholic today.
1: You know, I think the first thing that we've learned, and I've learned from so many different missionaries in the past 10 years that I've been a priest or so, you know, one is that hardly any effective evangelization is done without inviting somebody into a friendship or into a relationship. We have to get the right things right. This is not necessarily groundbreaking, but it's also not intuitive to everyone. Yeah. Everybody just thinks we can just like say whatever we think about any topic and people are just going to catch on just because it's truth, right? Right. And the reality isn't that that's not the case, right?
0: Yes.
1: So we have to invite people into relationship. Having said that, if you're really asking me what's essential and what have I found that has to be said and what fires my heart when I share it with somebody else, it's just like finding new ways to present what we call the kerygma, right? The essential preaching of the gospel, which is one, why are we even here? I even asked high schoolers that today at a conference as they're preparing for school, like, why do you even think you're here, like, on earth? I asked that question one time when I was living in Chile, like, why am I here? And the reality is that God didn't need me. I tell them that God doesn't need you. Does that humble you? Right? God doesn't need you. He wants you. That's better. He wants you more than he needs you. And if you've ever been in a relationship with more need than want, you know that it's not a healthy relationship. God is not needy. He wants us. And he created us out of that want to share life with us. So he created us for this relationship. But we know, and as every Gen Zer knows, that life is broken. And we've been broken by others, or we've broken ourselves, or we're addicted, and we're frustrated, and we have all kinds of struggles in life, but we know that things aren't as they should be. And so everybody can agree with that. There's no one that I know that can't agree with that, right? The reality is that God saw that need. He saw that we were broken, and we could not reconcile ourselves to the Father. So he sent his only son, Jesus Christ. And Jesus came to reconcile that relationship, to forgive us of our sins, and to rescue us from our brokenness, to rescue the brokenness so that we could have renewed relationship with him, be redeemed, and live even the resurrected life here and now as we wait the fullness of life in heaven. And now we have a choice, right? And so the question is, now we know what God wants. What do you want? What do you want for your life? How do you want it to look? Because there's only one way out. There's only one way to live this life in a fulfilled way. There's only one way for your heart to be full, for you to be satisfied, and for you to know the fullness of truth. And as you said, it's a person, it's Jesus. And so to lay that out before someone and say, do you want him? Do you want this? I can show you. I can show you. If you want that, I can show you how now.
0: I'm so glad that you drew that out from friendship being the first most point to then how you share about God, because I was speaking at an event this past weekend to a bunch of high school students, and one of them said, like, how do I start a podcast like you? How do I work in radio and evangelization? And I think so many people think, like, the goal of it all is to be famous, to have attention, to have followers, to be a professional soccer player. Like, you were at the height, like you've seen it, right? And I laughed and I said, you know, you really want to evangelize and you think a podcast or whatever is the greatest place. But in reality, I said, that's not the best place. And I was explaining how I spent a lot of years working one-on-one, face-to-face with women in crisis pregnancy, working with youth, and how, you know, it was the face-to-face relationships that helped to form me to be better able to respond and speak in a podcast radio format. And I think that's so key that we're seeing, you know, we can't just go and throw out all these ideas and say this is truth, because when it's void from relationship, we actually miss the mark. That it's about winning a person, not just winning an argument and sharing this is what is right.
1: Yes. Yeah, a formator that I had in seminary always used to say this, and it's always something to keep in mind for apologists. And I see that a lot of young Gen Zers are desiring orthodoxy. They're desiring, right, to proclaim their faith, and they're desiring to do it very quickly without a lot of patience. And so they they're grabbing on, especially to apologetics, which is beautiful. Yes. And I was mostly converted to my faith because of apologetics, so I love that. But here's something to keep in mind, that when we approach someone with the fullness of truth that we have with the gospel, and we want to convert them, and we want to win them over, right? We have to remember that we have to approach everybody with both truth and charity at the same time, and they can never be divorced, right? And so truth without charity is brutality. And charity without truth is sentimentality. Right? We can't, and that's where the world lives. The world lives in sentimentality. We just want to be nice to each other, but we don't want to tell the fullness of truth. That's sentimental. And that doesn't bring us to the fullness of truth or the fullness of love. That's not loving, right? So we can't live in brutality. And I think a lot of us want to convert people so fast that we actually do it without love, right? Truth without love is brutality. And so we have to keep those things always in tension. That's what great virtue does.
0: I think that's very profound. Truth without love is brutality. What was the second part? What without love is sentimentality?
1: And charity without truth is sentimentality.
0: Charity without truth is sentimentality. That's been Father Chase Hildenbrink here on Trending. If you missed his story from being a professional soccer player in Chile to a Catholic priest, go listen to this episode. It'll be available later this evening. Share it with a friend. Maybe you know someone who you believe there's a calling to the priesthood. It might be a neat means for them to share and hear one man's story. Father Chase, thank you for joining us today, for sharing your story and insights into Gen Z. I'll be back in a moment. We'll be looking at what can change with abortion in our culture. There's a new peer-reviewed study showing that indeed there is chemical abortion in the drinking water. Good warning for two reasons, what we're drinking, but two, EPA has actually piqued their interest, and this could lead to getting rid of some access to abortion.
2: Former Planned Parenthood workers tell us you have no idea how many babies that you're saving, because the no-show rate for an abortion appointment goes as high as 75% when we're out there praying. That's Planned Parenthood's internal number.
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4: Hi, this is Archbishop Perez of the Archdiocese of Philadelphia. Let us pray. Remember, O most gracious Virgin Mary, that never was it known that anyone who fled to thy protection, implored thy help, or sought thy intercession was left unaided. 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O Mother of the Word Incarnate, despise not my petitions, but in thy mercy hear and answer me. 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
0: Motherhood has been changing drastically the last week or two. My one-year-old is climbing up walls, climbing on top of tables, climbing on top of everything, anything he can climb. I mean, he is able to walk a handful of steps. He can do more than that, but he is more interested in climbing in. It takes moments before I am chasing the next disaster with this little guy. Boy energy is different. That's for real. One boy after two girls is a bit of a shock. Anyway, today there has been some good news coming out this week on the abortion front. As you know, we are seeing a state-to-state battle over legal abortion. And one of the strategies that many of the pro-life leaders across the country have been taking is concern over drinking water and sewage. Why is this a big deal? Well, there's been a cultural shift with abortion, if you didn't know. The majority of abortions, a minimum of 3 out of 5 abortions today, are done through a chemical abortion, mifepristone and misoprostol. These chemicals, the first one, mifepristone, helps to cause the baby to die. The second, cause the baby to basically, woman go into labor and to pass the baby, essentially. Well, something we've known is this is a DIY. Do it at home, do it yourself, abortion. And these babies are being flushed down the toilet. We just have to be frank. In fact, before it was more normalized for this to be the mail order abortion, do it yourself at home, it used to be that if a woman, and I saw this working in the pregnancy resource centers, if a woman were to take home the chemical abortion process, she would be told, flush, don't look, when the baby passed, because it would be so traumatizing. The reality of a child would be right there. We know that chemical abortion is horrific for these women for many and various reasons, not to mention that when it was legalized, or should I say allowed by the FDA in 2000, the normal structure of allowing a new drug on the market was completely surpassed. And then during COVID, we saw President Biden's administration throw out all basic restrictions that really allowed for widespread access to chemical abortion. What ensued as a result to make this the most common type of abortion today is that we know, based on the rate of chemical abortion, and grant, it's not fully reported, we know there's a minimum of more than 50 tons of chemically tainted blood, placenta tissue, and human remains that have gone into our waterways. We're talking everything from sewage to tap water. Now, this is a concern because we know that conventional wastewater treatment is actually designed to eliminate pathogens, but not necessarily trace pharmaceuticals or synthetic hormones, or not to mention just aborted babies. We're talking about human growth hormone. All of these things are going on. So what's happening? Well, we are seeing medically there's been a fallout as a result of chemical abortion and fetal tissue, in other words, babies, human beings in the earliest stages of life being in our water. We have reports of human growth hormone and other hormones that people are finding in tumors that they have, they shouldn't have, especially men. How are you getting this? We've talked about contraception, how contraception is in our water as well. That's why I'm a big fan of the right types of filters. I have said this to all of my siblings, our parents, that we need to be making sure we're protecting our water. Well, we've known that one of the ways we could possibly defeat abortion in the United States is to expose how damaging this is for water today. And so we have a recent study that's come out this past week. It's a peer-reviewed study published in the Journal of the Alliance for Hippocratic Medicine, JAHM. And this is only going to continue to be discussed. In fact, it's already received the attention of the EPA, and they're currently evaluating mifepristone for inclusion on the Safe Drinking Water Act. This could mean that mifepristone could be further regulated, and the most common type of abortion today, this could be one of the ways that we start to pull that out of the normalcy of accessibility for women today. In fact, this is so common, not only is the most common type of abortion, but we know young women are stockpiling it today because of the fear-mongering of the pro-abortion movement saying, just abort right away if you think you might be pregnant, especially in states where there's less access legally to abortion, but still mail order abortion, whether legally or often illegally, is being funneled into the many states across our country. So here's the big deal. Why does this matter? Because one, it can lead to us getting rid of the most common type of abortion or further regulating it when it's relatively unregulated, even to the point of not following existing laws on chemical abortion. The other part is a concern about endocrine disruption for all of us, given that we know this is in our wastewater and our tap water. Tap water that includes what we soak in our daily bathing to what we drink. Now, remember, one of the biggest organs of the body is the skin. And if you want to receive something through the skin, this is why even many medications, including in particular progesterone, is actually given topically among other ways. So why is this a big deal? Because this study in particular focused on one thing, progesterone. The fact that mifepristone, one part of this chemical abortion, is meant to block progesterone. Progesterone is a key hormone for pregnancy that is progestation. When you get rid of it, it causes everything during pregnancy from miscarriage to preterm labor. We talked about this yesterday here on Trending. Additionally, progesterone plays a key role in signaling the body for proper hormonal cycles. It plays an important role in conceiving and fertility. Low progesterone is a leading cause of infertility today, and it is a key treatment for things such as PCOS, now PMOS, and things such as endometriosis, among others. So there's real concern about a anti-progesterone substance that could render everyone from infertile to damaging hormone signals to damaging fetal development to causing miscarriage to causing preterm labor. This is a big concern. Now, this also could negatively impact not just women, but also men. It's a great opportunity for us to step in and be involved, as the EPA is aware of this study now, and they are really considering putting mifepristone, one of the two key components of the most common type of abortion today, on the Safe Drinking Water Act watch list. And again, leading to a further regulation when it's hardly regulated of abortion. This has been a strategy that the pro-life movement has been engaging in, especially since the overturning of Roe versus Wade in 2022, along with, since we saw during COVID, the increase in access to chemical abortion, because we knew it negatively impacts the environment, it negatively impacts aquatic life, and human life. So this is why Students for Life of America is leading the charge and asking us to help contact the EPA to continue to draw attention and concern as they are currently evaluating mifepristone for the inclusion on the Safe Drinking Water Act, because this could lead to fewer abortion, less access, protection from women. You know, everyone today is very focused on being health conscious, on the environment, on the types of food they're eating. Well, this could be a game changer. And this is why it's been a leading strategy in the pro-life movement, especially in states that have nearly unrestricted access to abortion. If this is the main type of abortion, let's focus on the various ways we can make this illegal. And so Students for Life of America has a very easy to use program online where you can contact the EPA concerning our drinking water and concerning mifepristone, the first of the abortion drugs in the chemical abortion process. You can email and contact directly the EPA administrator, Lee Zeldin, online through the program that Students for Life has set up. It takes just about 30 seconds to input your information. The system's great. And sometimes I know I'll hear people say, well, does me contacting my legislator or a representative such as this for the EPA, an administrator, really matter? In fact, it's often said that it matters even more than when we go to vote, because we're bringing great attention and repeatedly to some of the key issues that we as voters really care about. And so I strongly encourage you to check out that link about the peer-reviewed study and contacting the EPA administrator, Lee Zeldin. Again, it's easy to just plug into their platform. And this is a pro-life moment. And we talk about being pro-life, and the strategies come in many various ways to help save babies and protect women. And what we know, I'll never forget when the study came out a handful of years ago, that it's called the Turnaway Study. And what they saw is where access to abortion decreases, fewer women have abortions, whether it was because they're too far along in their pregnancy and the gestational limits on abortion that area weren't available, or because it was proximity to abortion, that fewer women had abortions if they didn't have access. And fewer women, and women, in addition to that, the further away from the attempted abortion they got, the happier they were with the decision. Why is that important? Because we know women don't want abortion. The Charlotte Lozier Institute revealed a couple of years ago some of the research showing that the majority of abortions are unwanted, coerced, or go against their moral, religious, or worldview. Women don't want abortion. And when women don't have access to abortion, even when they attempted to have one, they're happier and happier and happier the further away from that attempted abortion they get. And so we need to find every means possible to decrease access to abortion, to save babies and help women. And this is one of those ways to really step up and be pro-life today, to ask other people to get involved in contacting the EPA. So I'm including a link in the show notes as well as on social media. Pray for women who are pregnant now, joining us with the Family Rosary across America with Father Rocky.
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13: I did want to call because I wanted to share that I have been away from the church for over 10 years. And I had lived a rather simple life. I had finally went to Jesus. I cried, I prayed, and I had been praying. And I was in need of a major surgery for a uterine fibroid that was the size of a cantaloupe.
14: Oh, my.
13: And so before my... And I had been praying, and I told God, you know, God, whatever your will is, I'll accept it. Whether it's a complete hysterectomy, whether it's removal of everything, whatever it is, I'm accepting of your will. And thank you for being by my side and continue to help me be strong. And I went last month, and I'm barely talking about it now out loud. I went last month with the recent ultrasound results, and we were going to go through what procedures were to be done, and nothing was there. Absolutely.
14: Praise God.
2: Wow.
13: Yes. Yes.
14: Wow.
13: And so I do have my first appointment with a father. I'm to be called back today, and I'm going to have a sit down and have my first confession.
14: Oh, wonderful.
13: After 10 years, and I'm ready. I no longer feel empty. I no longer feel vacant.
14: Praise God.
13: And this was before finding out about the fibroid. God truly has filled me with joy and peace in my heart that I have never had.
14: So
13: and I cannot wait to receive the sacrament.
14: You're picking up on the conversation again. Wonderful. A conversation with yes. God. That's the thing that's yeah. amazing to me, that no matter who we are, no matter how far we are from God, God is not far from us.
15: This miracle moment was brought to you by you.
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22: About 10 years ago, in my mid-40s, I started noticing that I was getting more and more interested in cars. My office mate, who was something of an auto connoisseur, and I would frequently chat about different makes and models and some of the features that were becoming available. Now, I haven't gone in for the flashy sports car or anything, but I have noticed that when it comes to features, there are two that I've become rather insistent are on any car I'm considering buying. And those two features are all about comfort.
23: 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Welcome to The Inner Life with Deacon Patrick Conley.
22: Welcome, friends, to The Inner Life. Glad you could join us today for another hour of spiritual direction on the radio. I'm your host, Deacon Patrick Conley. So in addition to the very stereotypical interest in cars, and I realize that it's very stereotypical, that hit me in my midlife, I also started noticing that I was becoming more tolerant of heat and less tolerant of cold. And living in central Wisconsin, as I do, cold is a reality for 8 or 9 months of the year. Hence, the two features I have come to always look for in buying a vehicle, be it new or used, are heated seats and remote start. Heated seats and remote start. In the dead of winter, with frequent sub-zero temps, to say nothing of wind chills, I don't like being cold. It's uncomfortable. So, if I'm in the market for a new or new-to-me vehicle, that's one of the first things I check. Does it have heated seats? Can I start the vehicle remotely? If not, can it be added? And how much will it cost? Will I pay extra for heated seats? As bargain-loving as I am, I have to admit, Yes, I will. Well, given the number of comfort-focused ads that now assail me online during the shows that my wife and I like to watch, I'm guessing I'm not the only one. According to one website, in order to live comfortably, as the saying goes, in my home state of Wisconsin, a single adult would need an estimated income, this is single adult now, of $77,000 a year. And if you're in a place like New York or California, that estimate jumps up to $112,000 to $120,000. Now, I'm not knocking the value of comfort, but I can easily see how it becomes a focus in our lives and can start numbing us to the real work that God does in us when we're uncomfortable or even when we're suffering. So how much comfort is too much? How do we discipline ourselves not to go all in on comfort? And how do we meet God in those moments when we're not enjoying comfort? Today on the show, we're discussing overcoming attachment to comfort. With us as our spiritual director today is Father Chris Walsh. Father Chris is the pastor of St. Cecilia Catholic Church in Philadelphia. Father, thanks for being back with us and welcome to the show.
1: Thank you so much, Deacon. It's a joy to talk to you, even though this is certainly a difficult and challenging topic for most of us.
22: Yeah, it is. It is. I mentioned to you, Father, and I'm kind of out her on air here, too. When I told my wife the show topic today, she said, oh, I don't think I can listen to that one. So I think we're hitting something that kind of hits us all where we live.
1: Yeah, as I was talking about it with someone here this morning, they said, you're not going to tell me to turn my air conditioner off, are you?
22: Right.
1: I said, well, I'm not sure I'm turning mine off, but we'll talk about, you know, why sometimes we have to be cautious and why it's important in the spiritual life.
22: Well, and let's start there then. I think we're all familiar with some of the things, some of the add-ons in life that make us comfortable, like heated seats, like air conditioning, those sorts of things. What do you think, as human beings, human persons, body and soul, what is so attractive about comfort? Maybe that's an obvious question, but I'd like to hear your thoughts on it, Father.
1: Yeah, so first off, let's be very clear. There's nothing wrong with comfort. There's nothing wrong with being comfortable or wanting to be comfortable. We are body and soul, right? We're not just a pure soul where everything is sacrificed. And so the comforts of having air conditioning, the comfort of having a comfortable chair, the comfort of a nice meal or a nice drink, they're understandable. And God did make us stewards of the earth. God did tell us to enjoy things, right? I like to joke with people, Deacon, that, you know, while the Baltimore Catechism gave us the beautiful answer, why did God make me? God made me to know him, love him, and serve him in this life, that I might enjoy eternity with him in the next. I think an equally good answer, why did God make me? He thought I would enjoy it.
22: Yeah, right? I like that.
1: There is a command that we be stewards of the earth, and stewardship is not just that we have some sort of onerous responsibility to care for things, but, you know, we are allowed to eat the fruits of the earth. We are allowed to enjoy the beauty of creation. We are allowed to delight in good music and beautiful art, right? And especially for us as Catholics, right? There's a reason why people of every faith and religion flock to Catholic churches, because they're beautiful. It's why so many of the great and cherished composers of history were often motivated by faith and often funded by the church, yeah. Right? Why? Because the good and the beautiful are important. And so comfort in and of itself is not a problem. So you're wanting comfort, welcome to being a fully alive human being.
22: Well, I'm glad we put that right up here at the front of the show, Father, because, you know, and so yes, it may not mean, I'm not saying absolutely, but it may not mean turning your air conditioner off, or it may not mean jettisoning the heated seats out of your car. All right. Well, I'm glad we're on board with that. But
1: I think the problem becomes when the comfort is an end in itself.
22: There we go. Okay. Say more.
1: Right. So we make the comfort an idol, or we make the comfort, right, what our goal is. So again, we'll take your fancy car. I'm feeling a little jealous. I don't have auto start or heated seats, right? But I certainly enjoy it when I get in other people's cars. But, you know, okay, so you've got heated seats in your car. Okay, great. Well, if the heated seats don't work, what happens? Is there a temper tantrum? Is there, you know, blaming people? Is your entire day ruined? Like, okay, hold on a second. Like, it's not an end in itself having heated seats. It was a means to making the ride to work more comfortable. You still got to work. Right. So if the idol, right, our pleasure, it could be our food becomes an idol. It could be music or art could become an idol. It could be our lazy boy and Netflix indulgence, you know, becomes our idol. So when that becomes an end in itself, rather than, I think God's desire for us is that the things of this world are means, right? Creation leads us to the Creator. Right? That's how we use things in their proper order. That the things that are in my life that are comfortable, okay, well, you know, I enjoy the good meal, you know, as a means of gathering with friends and family in praise of God, right? Mm. The meal itself is not the end. Mm. And I think that's an important thing. And also that if I don't have the meal, I'm okay. I'm okay. Just in this year of St. Francis, with our summer book club here at the parish, we read a wonderful book on the life of Francis of Assisi. And people were a little shocked that at times, you know, when he was being welcomed by other people, that he would enjoy a great meal and a bottle of wine. And like, wow, this doesn't go with his poverty. Well, he wasn't having it every day, and he wasn't seeking it out, but it was offered, and he enjoyed it, you know, when it was made available. And so I think that's the beautiful thing in the lives of the saints, right, that they weren't against comfortable things, but they weren't an end in themselves.
3: Yeah. Yeah. I think that's the phrase that's going to need to stick with us throughout the show today, an end in themselves. It doesn't become that idol, as you were saying, Father. Father Chris Walsh is with us today. We're talking about overcoming our attachment to comfort. And we'd love to hear from you, our listeners, at 888-914-9149. When was a time that you started to wonder, am I getting a little too attached? Am I getting a little too, perhaps even addicted to this form of comfort in my life? Maybe something tipped you off, like what Father was just describing. It didn't work, and you found yourself getting very upset. Can you tell us the story? We'd love to learn from you at 888-914-9149. That's our toll-free studio line sponsored by the Catholic Order of Foresters. Maybe there's a time you're glad you actually gave up something that was comfortable. Maybe it was a Lenten penance. Maybe you did something difficult without the benefit of comfort. Tell us about that too. 888-914-9149 or innerlife@relevantradio.com. So as we talk about these levels of comfort or these different things that could potentially become idols if they become an end in and of themselves, my mind also goes to things that are perhaps even spiritual comfort. Now, this is getting a little bit more intricate here, I suppose, Father, but what I'm thinking of are things like, can we find ourselves overly attached to the consolations we receive in prayer, the consolations we may receive in Mass or in the liturgy, in the sacraments? Consolations that come from God are good gifts, but can they become an end in and of themselves?
1: Absolutely. Absolutely. I think it's a really, really great point, to bring up, because, Ignatius, who was really one of the great authors of our language around consolation and desolation, and we've talked about on your wonderful show before, he says, when you are experiencing consolation, rejoice, right? You know you're loved by God. You know you're cared for by God. You feel a connection with God. You feel a movement of grace. Wonderful. Enjoy it, because it's not going to last, right? And so we will have these natural movements for lots of reasons into desolation. And then when I'm in desolation, at the same way, I know it doesn't last forever. I know that I'm going to move back into consolation in time through, my commitment to regular prayer, my commitment to a life of virtue, and these types of things. I think this time of year, Deacon Patrick, where it affects probably many of our listeners, is the consolation they found in perhaps a priest who was serving at their parish who moved on July the 1st.
3: Yeah.
1: Right? And so in some ways, there was nothing unhealthy about the attachment, right? That priest was a good confessor. That priest was a good celebrant at Mass and good homilist, and he was a good spiritual father to the community. And now, the bishop took him away, right? And our parish is devastated. Okay, all right, I get it. Normal feeling. But let go, right? Be grateful for what you had. Be hopeful for what could come from the new person who is serving. We have attachment to devotions, right? Needs change in parishes, and the rosary can't happen at this time anymore, or Mass changes. Here at our parish, we'll stop. We have two daily Masses. We'll stop the 6:30 for the month of August. And I know it causes upsetment for some people because it works with their schedule, and so they're attached to that. Okay, well, there's competing needs and there's reasons for why things happen. So we can have attachment to daily Mass. It's a beautiful thing. But at times, there are limits on the world for lots of different reasons. And so can I let go of that and realize that God is always going to provide the grace I need? Maybe it's through daily Mass. Maybe it's through my time of prayer at home. Maybe it's a call for me to inconvenience myself and change my schedule to get to a Mass at a different place. But I think there's all kinds of good things. Like when we're talking about attachments, it's not all to you know, rich foods and drunkenness or, right, you know, licentious living, right? That we can have attachments to good things. And I think part of the spiritual life, all the great saints, all the great teachers, a sense of balance and a willingness to surrender.
3: Yeah. And isn't there a danger when it comes to the consolations that we receive from God, particularly when we're focused on Him intensely, more intensely, say in our prayers, in our daily prayers, in attending Mass, participating in Mass, etc., that isn't there a danger that those consolations may, we might read those as kind of a meter of God's love for us? So in other words, we understand that God is loving us more, or that's how we understand it, when we receive those consolations. And then when they're taken away, when they're not there, isn't the danger that we then think, well, God must not be favoring me right now?
1: Yes, right? So again, if we keep that bigger perspective, you know, I was listening to a podcast once, and it was kind of on leadership and the need to step back and look at a bigger picture. And the person who was speaking had been some member of the U.S. Special Forces. And he was talking about when he was trained as a sniper, you know, you're sitting there looking through the scope on this weapon, you know, very focused on what your plan is in that moment in the very difficult crisis. But he was trained that every few minutes he had to step back from the rifle, away from the scope, and look at the bigger picture to gain perspective on what's happening.
3: Okay.
1: Because at times we could become so focused on, you know, oh, well, you know, I feel consolation when I pray in this way, or when I pray with this group of people, or when this happened, and now that's taken away. Okay, well, let me step back. Right? Is God actually preparing me for something else? Is God sending something else? Because I'm so focused looking for that thing that I lost, that I was attached to, I'm not able to see the new blessing that's coming. I'm not able to see the new graces that are flowing. And so for the spiritual life, it's always, you know, God is never going to stop desiring us to be in heaven. God is never going to stop providing us the grace to become holy people. How God does that, through whom God does that, the occasions that God does that, they're going to change. And so that's why attachments to good things can be a challenge for us.
3: Right. And we will definitely, a little bit later in the program, we'll definitely get into the whole practice of detachment, particularly many people practice that during the holy season of Lent, but it is something that we need to factor in our lives throughout the year. But one of the things I wanted to return to, Father, that you were saying, I heard the word, you mentioned the word convenience, and that seems to be, I mean, that's an immaterial comfort, but the convenience of certain things. I know I fall regularly on this one just because of what you said. For instance, when my printer isn't working, isn't doing what it's supposed to do, now I could host this show with just all the information I need pulled up on my computer, but I really like having the physically material pages that we've agreed upon in front of me so I can make notes on them, etc. But when that convenience of printing them off goes away or malfunctions, I find myself getting really angry. So can convenience be one of those comforts that we become overly attached to?
1: Of course. Yeah. Of course. I think when we have these moments, right, and for you, maybe it's printing out, you know, the show notes. For me, one of the things that sometimes becomes a horrible inconvenience is I go to use the wireless microphone, you know, before Sunday Mass, and the battery is dead. Oh, and so all of a sudden now I have to stop, and my fat fingers can't, you know, get the battery out of the pack, and where's the batteries, and all these sorts of things. In reality, it's like 3 minutes of my time, but I wasn't planning on it. It's an inconvenience and this kind of stuff. And so again, the need to step back. Do we get attached to our comforts? Yes, we get attached to our schedules, right? Talk to someone in the office when the coffee machine gets moved, right? Or the new copier comes and you have to learn, you know, the new code system or something, right? It's our habits, and we can cause them to become very upset. I think this is the thing. When we look, Deacon Patrick, at attachments, I think that's a call for us in the spiritual life to go inward and upward.
3: Okay.
1: To go inward, why is this causing me to be upset? Right? Because the reality is, you may not think of yourself as a selfish person, but if you're really upset, that the printer wasn't working, and now you don't have your paper in front of you, and you don't get to do things the way you want, or my microphone's not queued up perfectly right and ready to go for Nash. Okay, come on. Right? Come on, right? Well, the fruits of the Spirit are generosity, peace, patience. So if those things aren't there, why are they not there? Let me look within myself. Let me look inward, realize what's going on, and then go upward and ask the Lord for the grace I need.
3: Wow. I like that so much. Wow. Challenge accepted, Father. Well, next time that printer doesn't work, inward and upward is what I'm going to try to remember. But I appreciate that. 888-914-9149. Talking with Father Chris Walsh today about overcoming our attachment to comfort. Let's take a phone call here. Let's go to Greg, who's calling in from Richmond, Minnesota. Hello, Greg. Good morning.
4: Yes, it is good morning here. And I'm sure it's the same for you. It is not very comfortable outside, but it could be a lot worse, too. So if I could condense this into two words, what you're going from, Father Chris, is discomfort trains you. Heals. Discomfort heals. I know I want to do this without losing too many tears, but I know suffering. So I hope I speak for many, many, the one out of the 99, the ones that are willing to give even more and want to go do more for the Lord. And these missions keep popping into your mind as you look into them. And let me catch my breath if you have a little air time on 1, 2. Okay. I'm back. When I say comfort heals, I've seen miracles of healing in my own life because it's not automatic. You have to pay a price. God says, just pay. I will make it worth it. And God's plan is, just like the Patrick Madrid motto, keep going. Simple. Simple two-word sentences. And I don't know if this is a question or if I guess it's just, how do you really stay strong?
1: Yeah, well, praise God, you know, Greg, for your perseverance, you know, in the suffering that you're currently experiencing. And just to build off, you know, your first comment that, you know, are attachments transitory? Well, yeah, absolutely. Because I think it's a great perspective in the midst of my attachments to comfort, right, is to ask myself, all right, well, at the end of my life, will this matter, right? In a month from now, will it matter? And I think that we have those moments in life, and Greg, it sounds like maybe it's something you're going through right now, where we are experiencing suffering, where we are experiencing difficulty, and boy, don't they become perspective changers, right? You know, you've heard the expressions, right? I was complaining about my thumb that hurt, you know, and then I met a person who lost his arm. Right? Very, very big perspective change. I'm going to let go of my attachment, you know, to not having a paper clip or a paper cut because now I have a perspective setter. So, yes, so many of our comforts are transitory. And that's how we can tell if it's an attachment, right? If I become attached to having the coffee I like, the way I like it, when I want it, right? Okay, so the day comes that the shop is closed or my barista's gone or I don't have the money. Well, what happens then? Like, am I able to go forward? Right? And again, that's always the perspective. Like, I can get through my life, right? With most things other than the grace of God and the love of some people, right? And the people who love me will change. But yeah, most things are very, very transitory.
3: Mm-hmm.
1: Which is why the saints had that perspective.
3: Right, right. That eternal perspective, once again, fixing our eyes upon the Lord as the scriptures themselves continue to advise us all to do at all moments. Greg, thank you so much for the call. And yeah, whatever you may be going through right now, brother, prayers for you. And know that, you are not alone. You're not alone either in you and I that are part of the church militant, nor in the church triumphant and the saints that are interceding on your behalf as well. Today we're talking about overcoming our attachment to comfort, trying to get our minds around, what does that mean? Does that mean that we need to bring suffering upon ourselves? Or is it just something that, well, we have to have more of an eternal perspective when it comes to these creature comforts that we enjoy every day? Father Chris Walsh is with us, taking your calls at 888-914-9149 or your emails, innerlife@relevantradio.com. 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

0: 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Well, that's what we're talking about today, actually, is overcoming our attachment to comfort. And we are with our spiritual director, Father Chris Walsh, pastor of St. Cecilia Catholic Church in Philadelphia. 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Got another things to get to here, Father. Let's start with an email. Robert, who's listening in Madison on 1240 AM, he has emailed in, and this is what he says. He says, I think we humans seek comfort because if we are comfortable, then we're safe. At least that's how I see it. I thought that was worthy of maybe a little comment from you about comfort and safety.
1: Yeah, I think, Robert, I think you're onto something there because, you know, none of us want to be insecure. And so I think a lot of times with our comforts, there's the idea of what if. I think particularly around finances, right? I even though the gospel says everything you have, sell, give it to the poor if you want to be perfect. And the rich young man goes away sad. And so, you know, as a priest, I'm called to simplicity of life. A diocesan priest, I don't have a vow of poverty, so I have to have stuff. And it's something I rack my brain with. Okay, well, I mean, the diocese is going to provide me something when I retire, but who knows these days, right? And so how much should I save? How much is too much, right? Because I do want to feel safe. I don't want to be horribly, you know, vulnerable. I also want to be dependent on family or others. And so I think it's something that we all go through, whether it's, you know, okay, well, I need a good car to get to where I'm going, or, for my health reasons, I have to have something. So I think you're on to something. I think this is where prudence comes in, and certainly our discernment, with other folks around the

0: right? Yeah. And so, but I think he's onto something. I think he's going inward. Like, where does this come from? Yeah, I want to feel safe. I want to feel protected.
1: Mm-hmm. Yeah. Yeah, I think that I appreciate the comments there. And Robert, there is a connection there, to be sure. And there is a certain level of safety that is brought to us through comforts as well. But I love the idea of needing to be prudent about that as well, Father, that you brought up. Thanks for the email, Richard. Robert, thank you for the email, Robert. Appreciate it. And thanks for listening. InnerLife@relevantradio.com is our email address. And 888-914-9149 is the phone number to call to get on the air. Let's do that again. Let's go back to the phones. Liz is calling in from Colorado. Good morning, Liz. Thanks for calling.
2: Good morning. I just wanted to comment that we don't have air conditioning, and this summer has been pretty hot in Colorado. Usually we can last only maybe 5 days out of the summer that you really need air conditioning. So we do pretty well putting fans on and so on and so forth, but for the last 2 weeks, it has been straight 95 to 100 every day with no break. And I keep telling the kids, you know, offer it up and feel good about your offering it up. But the other day, I'm like, I can't take it anymore. I have to buy an evaporative cooler. But I will say that it has made me more grateful for, like, cold showers, because we'll take a cold shower before we go to bed. It makes me grateful when I walk into a store and there's air conditioning. I'm like, oh, that's so nice to have this cool breeze. So it's like it's made me grateful for the little things, but I did break down, and I'm feeling guilty because I'm like, oh, man, but I couldn't handle it anymore, and it's on its way. We haven't gotten it yet.
0: Yeah, I certainly identify as you were sharing. I lived for a few summers in the South Bronx with the Missionaries of Charity, and people would talk about, oh, you know, living in such a difficult neighborhood must have been so challenging. I would say, well, the real challenge was no air conditioning and only metal folding chairs to sit on. Because we are attached to those comfortable types of things. And, you know, again, we go into stores where air conditioned, our car's air conditioned, and we go home and it's not. It is tough. And again, I love the way you said that. It makes you so grateful for other things, right? And, you know, since you're just getting one unit, it's just going to be one room that has the air conditioning. So the other benefit that might come here is a lot more togetherness as everyone's sleeping in the family living room or something, right?
1: Mm-hmm. Yeah, exactly. So
0: praise God for your honesty.
1: Yeah, yeah. Liz, thank you for being so open about that. And, I mean, God be with you, sister, because I think that there's, a week straight of mid to 90s to 100s without any access to air conditioning in the home. That would be tough. But I love the tie-in there, Father, and you brought it up, but I love the tie-in with gratitude of realizing that when we have those comforts taken away, it can actually move us to a place of being grateful.
0: That's right. And again, I mean, I joked, you know, earlier about the paper cut. You know, if you have a paper cut on your finger, man, like buttoning your shirt can become tough. You know, I was talking with a woman this morning. She had a fall and her arm's in a sling and just the things you take for granted, right? Oh, opening up a jar, these types of things. And so we are attached to the normal things of everyday life, the everyday comforts. And so when they're taken away, right, your car goes in the shop, you have to use public transportation. You really appreciate your car when it's back. Even if you have air conditioning, it's out for a few days or your washing machine's broken, right? We appreciate these comforts that we enjoy so much more once they are, for some reason, taken away.
1: Yeah, yeah, amen to that. Thank you, Liz, for the call. Appreciate it. Let's go next to Charles, who's calling in from your town, Father, from Philadelphia. Hello, Charles. Welcome.
3: Hi, Father. How are you, Father Walsh?
0: I'm very well, thank you.
3: This is Charles. You know me. You're talking about comforts and all this stuff. So growing up, we didn't have a car. And then in my teenage years, we had a car. And then when I started to have our five children, we didn't have a car. And then we did have a car. And now for the past 5 years, I have not had a car. And I don't particularly miss the car. What I miss is not being able to help. They've made me president of St. Vincent de Paul, and I'm very

0: involved with the animals at the shelter, and I just get the feeling that even if I had a car, I'd be driving around Philadelphia all day helping the animals and helping the poor people. But in the meantime, I'm in the best shape of my life at 70 years old, and I look to St. Benedict and St. Charbel for their Spartan lifestyle, austerity, and then I found out that I'm older than both of them when they died. So how do I deal with this inability to help the way I used to, because all I can do is take public transportation and walk. Geez, I walk a mile or two every day.
1: So I think there's another great example, Charles, of the attachments we have. And so it might be worthwhile to looking into saying, all right, so what is the end goal? Well, you as a good Christian man, right, your worship of the Lord flows into your desire to serve others. And so in the past, you served God in this one way. How are you being called to serve God in another way now? And so you're certainly not slowing down on your volunteering and your great work of charity, but it's different. And so perhaps there's a need to detach from the old way of driving people around with Vincent DePaul and other things, and just realize that in the end, if you step back and look, you are serving, and that's the goal. And I think this is something that monks and nuns and many in the church have had to deal with. That, well, I serve God in this way. Well, for whatever reason, that's taken away from me, but I can still serve God in some other way. I love some religious communities when a sister is retiring, her mission becomes to a ministry of prayer at the retirement home, right? So you're still serving the church. It's just in a very different way. So I think that's another example of how we could even be attached to the ministries we run or the activities within our ministries. And perhaps there even needs to be a detachment from those. Because in the end, the goal is that we serve. You are serving. God is pleased.
2: Yeah. Wow. I'm chuckling there, Father, because it's you're hitting pretty close to home here now. Now you're going to call our own ministries into the limelight when we're talking about comforts as well. That's a great point. That's a great point. Charles, thank you so much for the call. Thank you for your dedication, and your obvious dedication to the Lord and to serving Him and by serving others around you, and grateful for that. And maybe the Lord will open up just some new pathways, or at least some new perspectives on how you can serve in the middle of this situation of not having a car. What it triggers in my mind, Father, is this whole idea of stewardship. That's one of the things that maybe, you know, if Charles were to get a car, or for those of us who have cars, whether or not they have heated seats, but we view them as the Lord's, right? Isn't that how we're meant to see this? That ultimately this is for
1: Certainly.
2: His work. Yeah.
1: Yeah. I think that idea that, are we attached to even our own things? And I lived with a priest some years ago. There's an expression that sometimes priests share, which is, saints are really beautiful. Just hope you never have to live with one. And this man was a very, very holy man, a prayerful man. And if anyone ever came into his office and said, oh, I really like that coffee mug, boom, here, have it. Oh, I like your hat, here, have it. I like that statue, here, have it. He really was not attached to anything. Did he enjoy the hats people gave him? Yes. Yeah, for one point he was into like these dancing toys that people would give, dancing monkeys that sang songs and all this kind of stuff. But once someone said, oh, I love that, here, have it, right? And it was beautiful. Now, it was kind of awkward when he gave away something that someone had just given him in front of them. And the people are looking at me like, can you explain this guy? And I'm like, oh, charity. He's not attached, you know? But yeah, I think that there needs to be that willingness to realize, okay, this is given to me. Again, what for what purpose? Well, to help me serve the Lord, to help me serve in the kingdom.
2: Mm-hmm.
1: And so how can I place it in service to others? We talk about this all the time in stewardship, right? If God has given you a beautiful voice, well, are you singing for the Lord? Are you serving in that way? If God's given you this charism of financial management, are you on your parish finance council, or is the gift just for you? If God's giving you the gift of being an encourager, well, how are you using it? Are you on the bereavement team? Like, how is the gift being used? So not just our stuff, but the talents and blessings, even professional gifts that we have, all for the kingdom of God, all for the glory of God, that I'm willing to share it and to be inconvenienced and to be used by the Lord. And again, I think it's the thing we celebrate so often in the lives of the great saints. They were willing to give of themselves totally. It's one thing to admire it. It's another thing to seek to have it happen in our own lives.
2: Yeah, amen to that. Wow, we're having quite the conversation today on overcoming our attachment to comfort with our spiritual director, Father Chris Walsh. I'm taking your comments, your calls, your emails at 888-914-9149 and at innerlife@relevantradio.com. Let's take another short break here. When we come back, we've got a few more emails to get to, some calls to get to, and more of the conversation on overcoming our attachment to comfort. Stay with us. We'll be right back.
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0: Welcome back to The Inner Life. So glad you tuned in today. My name is Deacon Patrick Conley. My thanks to Charles Beery, who's producing the show for us today. Tim Hine is on the phones for us, and our spiritual director is Father Chris Walsh, pastor of St. Cecilia Church in Philadelphia. Talking today about overcoming our attachment to comfort, taking calls at 888-914-9149, taking emails at innerlife@relevantradio.com. And I think we'll start there, start the emails. And Connie from South Bend, Indiana wrote in, and she writes, I used to get hangry, but since becoming Catholic and practicing fasting, God has given me the grace to overcome the discomfort of hunger so that it no longer impacts my attitude and mood. I had a high metabolism, so it was challenging to fast during Lent the first couple of times, but the more I practice it, the easier it gets. It helps to focus more on prayer during the hunger pangs. And I guess I use that, Father, as a way of kind of springboarding into a whole discussion on the whole practice of detachment.
1: Yeah. So I think it starts with my recognition that I am attached to something, right? My dad used to always joke to us that when we were getting ready for Ash Wednesday and we're all talking about what we're going to give up. And my dad would say, I'm giving up mountain climbing. And of course, my dad didn't mountain climb. So there was no attachment there. It was kind of always his little joke every Lent right up to the year before he passed away. If I'm not attached to something, well, I don't need to detach from it, right? There are people who are probably attached to exercise. I don't have that attachment. I probably need to develop it a little bit more.
0: Amen.
1: And so we have to look at our life. What am I attached to? And so perhaps it is not just food in general, but in some particular food, right? And certainly throughout seasons of my life, that was the thing, right? I need to detach from, you know, the evening beer. I need to detach from stopping for a donut and a soda in the afternoon. I need to detach from the second portion when I'm not even hungry. Maybe I need to detach from controlling something at work or in a ministry at the parish. Maybe I need to detach from, you know, being overly involved in a family member's life, right? And so how do I detach? Well, it begins with recognizing that I have an attachment, and then go inward, right? Where is that coming from? You might know, you might not know. You might need to let the Lord reveal it over time. But you're motivated to change because this thing is becoming an idol. This thing is becoming an obstacle to the freedom that Christ wants us to live in. And I'm making the thing an end in itself, right? The exercise is no longer about me being healthy, but it's just become my thing. Or the food is no longer how I enjoy coffee with friends. No, I'm obsessed. It's all I talk about is the types of coffee beans I grind and all this kind of stuff. And people look at me and they just start rolling their eyes, right? So I need to detach. And so, okay, what am I going to do? Well, you know, this is the part that none of us like, that line where Jesus says, take up your cross and follow me.
0: Right.
1: And, because it is going to involve self-denial. It's going to involve me saying no to myself, which again is something that's good. Right? I remember years ago, a kid coming to me in high school, had a great experience on a retreat, and it was Lent, and he came up to me and he told me with great excitement that he was going to give up smoking pot for Lent. Mm-hmm. And I'm like, wow. I said, I'm glad you're giving up smoking pot, but you just can't give it up for Lent. Like, he can't go back on Easter and start smoking pot because it's not good, right? So we're not talking about giving up things that are bad, right? But these are things that are objectively good, or at least neutral.
0: Yeah.
1: And so then to detach, well, how am I going to do it? How am I going to sacrifice? Well, that's why I go upward. Lord, give me the grace.
0: Yeah.
1: Give me the grace to, you know, when I go into the family room, sit on the uncomfortable seat, right? Give me the grace to be humble amongst my family and let my spouse pick what we're watching on TV, mm-hmm. right? I'll give up what I want, right? And in the moment, you know, Lord, be with me. Oh, Lord, this show is so dumb. I don't want to watch this, Lord. I want to watch what I want to watch.
0: Right.
1: And I know sometimes for men, one of the things that to detach from is we like to watch three TV shows at once. And the poor spouse is getting frustrated because the TV is going back and forth, back and forth, back and forth. I have to detach from that. Now, why? Right? It's important to Patrick that we understand the why. Why am I sacrificing? Because it's going to teach me how to love. Right? It's going to teach me how to love, how to serve. And so, you know, giving up the coffee, like, again, outsiders could look at us as Christians or saying, well, if you enjoy coffee, why would you give it up? Well, because I want to grow in self-control. Because if I can give up my attachment to coffee, then in time I can give up my attachment to gossip.
0: Yeah, yeah. Yeah, that's an excellent point. And I think it ties right into where we started with Connie's email saying that when you're talking about, you know, growing in these disciplines and these virtues in our lives, that they do become easier over time, that we actually do grow in virtue and we can see that's those it. Effects in our lives.
1: That's it. Yeah. And that's always the goal, our growth in holiness.
0: Yep. Amen. Very good. Really grateful for that discussion on detachment.

0: But let's move perhaps even a step further. And not saying, I mean, detachments can be sufferings as well, to be sure. But let's move into the whole realm of suffering. Maybe it's even suffering that's brought upon us. We don't choose, in other words, that we're not. But there are still ways of growing in our relationship with the Lord, growing in holiness when times of suffering come upon us too, Father.
1: I'm sorry, say that again?
0: No, I was just saying that there's times of suffering that we grow in holiness as well, even if it's suffering that's not brought upon, or that we didn't choose, that's brought upon us.
1: And because the sacrifice of Christ is being, you know, recreated within us, right? We're saying no to ourselves. It's going to make us more reliant on God, and that's where the holiness really kicks in.
0: Mm-hmm. Yeah. Yeah, let's go back to the phones now. Let's take a phone call from Tina, who's waiting in Seattle, Washington. Good morning, Tina. Thanks so much for calling in.
2: Hi, morning.
0: Good morning. What do you have for us, Tina?
2: So my question is, okay, so my scenario is, like, really, like, emotional a little bit for me. I had a kid, and he passed away, and I feel like I was really attached to that baby. I got to hold him, obviously, so the mother instinct kicks in. But now that he passed away, I feel like, I don't know, like, I can't get attached to anything else anymore, because I feel like if I love it too hard, God's going to take it from me, because I love it more than I love God. But I want to get out of that mindset. I just don't know how to get out of that mindset.
1: Well, Tina, I'm certainly so sorry. Tina, I'm so sorry for your loss. You know, the loss of a child is certainly one of the greatest pains a mother or father could ever experience. And so how long ago did your son or daughter pass away?
2: My son, about in 2020.
1: In 2020, right? So it's been 5 or 6 years, right? And so in so many ways, that grief is still so new. Right. Now, you know, are we attached to our children? Well, sure. Right. And that's a normal attachment. And actually, psychologists would tell us that that's a very healthy attachment. And yet in death, and that's part of the process of grief, there is a letting go. There is an acceptance that needs to happen as we face this great loss. And again, stepping back, because the loss is not forever. You know, please God, your son is with God in the glory of heaven. Please God, you're living the life of virtue that you're going to be with him again. And so, it's a cliche line that people use sometimes in graduating from high school, right? We're not going to say goodbye. We're going to say see you later. But for us as Christians, death is hard, right? Especially for a parent bearing a child. That's hard, yeah. Right? But again, we live in the hope that you will see your son again because of God's mercy, because of God's kindness. And so I think that's the stepping back for the perspective. I hear you saying it's hard to love again, right? Because we fear, right, that, well, I'm going to lose this other person. Well, yeah. Yeah, eventually all the things of this world pass away. There is a transitory nature. But you still need to let other people in your life, because God wants people to walk with you. Does that help?
2: Yes.
0: Okay. Well, Tina, thank you.
1: Be assured of our prayers as you grieve. If you haven't, found a grief group in a local parish, that's often a very great place to begin. Where again, that living in that hope to be with our loved ones again, and being confident as we pray for their souls that they be with God.
0: Mm-hmm. Amen. Tina, thank you for having the courage to call in and share that story with us as well. And I didn't anticipate that when we were talking about overcoming our attachment to comfort, but I'm grateful that you took the time to call in, and thank you for that. Well, Father, just as we start to wrap things up here, I wanted to mention an email that came in from Mary that might be a good way of wrapping things up. She says two things. First, when we were little, if we wanted anything, say go to the movies with our friends, my father would always say, Jesus never had that. Jesus never did that. We used to get so mad because Jesus never had running water or electricity either. It helps me now, right. She says, to picture Jesus on the cross. and my little inconvenience is suddenly bearable. And then secondly, she says, my mother was a childhood diabetic, and she had awful neuropathy in her leg. She had a hard time walking, couldn't get comfortable. We'd get up in the morning, she'd be sleeping on the couch, or she'd be sleeping in a recliner, but she, and this is where she emphasizes, she never complained. And Mary says, I need to be more like my mother. And so maybe just in the last minute we have here before we ask for your blessing, thoughts about focusing on Christ crucified, and then thinking about maybe avoiding complaining a bit, or at least stepping it down.
1: Yeah, I think, you know, it's one of the great things, you know, Catholics keep Jesus on the cross, our evangelical brothers will say. Why? And I always tell them, well, it's a reminder of how much he loved me. And each time I look at a cross, I'm reminded that Christ literally, you know, was detached from everything. He was detached from his friends, his disciples. He was detached, even though the mother was at the foot of the cross, she couldn't do anything, right? We see that in the way of the cross. He was detached from any ideas of worldly success. He had surrendered everything to the Father. And it was through that cross that he achieved glory. And so my detachments from pleasure, from prestige, from honor, from my preferences, they're hard. There's no taking away, right? The cross was difficult. However, it leads to glory. If I unite myself with Jesus Christ, which is always the call of the Christian, it will lead to glory in time. And so that's why I stay hopeful. And so, you know, turn off those automatic seat heaters.
0: Those heated seats. All right. Well, thanks be to God for this conversation, Father, and let's see what fruit it bears in my life and the lives of all the listeners. We're so grateful for your presence with us, Father. May we ask you for a blessing as we close, please.
1: Be the intercession of all the angels and saints who lived lives of detachment. May God bless you and show you the way, the Father, the Son, and the Holy Spirit.
0: Amen. 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
0: Belladonna, welcome.
5: Yeah, I was a very dedicated practicing witch for 40 years. I was very deeply into that practice. And my husband, many years later, we were actually just cohabitating, but he became very ill, and I could not see any way that I could possibly help him get better. And out of literally nowhere, I received an incredibly strong prompting. It was very feminine in nature, to start praying the rosary. And I didn't have a clue how to pray a rosary. I grew up in a Catholic household, but had actually forgotten that I'd been baptized Catholic because my mother was completely agnostic and away from the church. But I knew what a rosary looked like. So I went to a local Catholic shop, bought a rosary, bought a little pamphlet on how to pray it, and I started praying the rosary. And it choked me up for my husband every day. And my experience was so profound. The Blessed Mother literally just took me directly to Christ. Fast forward, you know, it's been 3 years. My husband and I are deeply, deeply committed to the Catholic faith. We got married in the Catholic Church. So for anybody that wonders if the Blessed Mother takes you to Christ, I promise you she takes you directly there. And the rosary was utterly instrumental in that happening for us.
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13: 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That means no weekly fluctuations nor sticker shock at the checkout line. Not for our seniors living on fixed incomes, nor for the parents who rely on a regular supply of apple slices to keep toddler tantrums at bay.
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14: Yeah, that was CBS New York reporting on the 30% discounts to be found at 5 city-run grocery stores in New York. And I do want to talk about this with you coming up in a few minutes. We'll dive into these grocery stores. I find it, I never thought I'd see it, a government-run grocery store in our country here. Imagine walking to a grocery store owned by your city instead of a private business. Of course, prices are lower, shelves are stocked. Politicians promise you're going to save money, right? It's a good deal. Who doesn't want that? I want to pay less for meat and cheese. Sounds appealing. Is it sustainable? That's the question. So today, a little bit later, we'll explore what's going on in New York City with the mayor there and his proposal for city-owned grocery stores. The argument for it, there's a lot of people who say, hey, we can't afford it any other way. There's a lot of concern surrounding it. But I also love history. You know that. I want to go back and I'll show you what history does with government-run enterprises. But I also want to talk about housing. And I saw a really fascinating article that made me think. I never thought of housing as a moral issue. You know, I guess in some respects it is. The number for first-time adults trying to buy a home, 40 years of age. I threw that stat a few times at you, right? Why are so many couples delaying marriage, postponing children, deciding to have fewer kids? Could it be directly related to housing? National Association of Realtors reports that for the average first-time home buyer, now at least 40 years of age. I was in my 20s when I bought my first house. Nick was in his 30s when he bought his, my producer here. So the average price for a home climbed above $400,000. Today's mortgage rates and monthly housing costs, you know, it's $5,000 once you include the taxes and insurance. Depends where you live, really. I mean, California's a lot more, you know, maybe West Virginia's a lot less. It depends where you're looking at. But that's the average that the National Association of Realtors has thrown out. If you're looking to buy a house, you might see the shocking sticker price. CBS News will share a little bit more on some of these numbers. Listen.
15: The latest data shows us existing home sales were down 2.4% in June. And the median price of an existing home, you see it right here, is the highest it's ever been at $440,600.
14: So there you go. You hear the numbers. The question is why? Right? Housing shortages, they don't happen overnight. It's really the result of several factors coming together. I was having this conversation over the weekend with somebody. A lot of the baby boomers now, they're staying in their homes. They're staying there longer after retirement. So the supply has been reduced. A lot of boomers, I saw an article too, I think it was last week, I was away for a couple of days, and I was reading something about how they're buying bigger houses. They're actually buying big houses, I guess because they can, right? Interest rates were low. But builders continue to face challenges. They've got zoning restrictions, permit delays, labor shortages, regulation. It adds to the construction costs, and at the same time, population growth, right? We've got a lot of both legal and unauthorized, if you will, illegal immigration has increased. And we talked to Wendy Momakowski, a realtor, Will Mask. It was 2 weeks ago, maybe last week it was. It's just about the impact of immigration on the cost of rent and on housing. So it's very basic economics, right? You've got too many people chasing too few homes. So that's what you have. That's why this matters beyond economics. When young people cannot afford a home, when marriage is delayed, when people are not having kids because they can't afford a large family, at least for what they've always hoped for, that's a problem. That's why Patrick Brown of the Ethics and Public Policy Center argues that housing isn't merely an economic issue. It really is a family issue, right? It's about whether the next generation can build a stable life, put down roots, raise children in secure communities. That's always been the American dream. Yeah, that's what most of us grew up with. That should be the vision. You know, in the Catholic Church, this is a side note here, is always taught that the family is the fundamental building block of society, right? John Paul II called the family the domestic church. So when you get these public policies, when they make it increasingly difficult for families to form and to flourish, then those policies, I think, need to be examined. Let's talk to Patrick about it today. He is a fellow in the Life and Family Initiative at the Ethics and Public Policy Center, where, of course, focuses on developing robust pro-family economic agendas and supporting families. It's great to have him here with us today. Patrick, good afternoon.
16: Good afternoon, Drew. Thanks so much for having me on.
14: I'm delighted to talk to you about this. You know, it's funny because I never thought, as I said a few minutes ago, of housing. The housing crisis is a moral crisis, but when you start to break it down, you can really see it is. Talk about the moral challenges of what we're now seeing, and how do we get to this point? What do you think the biggest facilitator or culprit in this crisis is?
16: Well, Drew, you kind of summarized it really well heading into the segment. It's a long-running crisis that didn't occur overnight, but a number of factors are contributing to the reality on the ground, where it's not just expensive places like New York City or San Francisco that's mm-hmm. making it harder for young families just starting out. It's increasing with places like Atlanta, Nashville, Austin, Texas, all these places where, you know, you used to be able to kind of afford a home and get your feet under you. Now that's getting pushed out of reach through a number of different factors we can talk to. If we're not taking that seriously, then we can't be surprised that family formation, marriage rates, fertility rates continue to fall.
14: Yeah, no, I agree. Maybe what concerns you most about the fact that the average first-time home buyer is now 40 years of age? I said my producer Nick's in his 30s. He just got his place. My generation, we were buying homes in our 20s. How much have housing costs contributed to declining birth rates, and how much have housing costs contributed to this crisis that we're seeing?
16: I mean, it's not the whole story behind declining right. fertility, but it's a big one. When you think back to, you know, I don't want to guess when you bought your first house, Drew, but if you look back at like the data from the mid-1980s, the median, the average home price was about 3 to 3.5 times what your annual, or I'm sorry, what the median household income would be for the year. So, yeah. You know, if you imagine just your whole paycheck going towards rent, obviously that's not how it works, but it was about a multiple of 3.5. Now, right. it's gotten closer to 6.
14: Wow.
16: So relative to people's take-home pay, the cost of housing has not quite doubled, but gotten pretty close. And so that's a huge weight on people's ability to, you know, put down roots, to think about, you know, getting a bigger place with a backyard and thinking about having a kid or two. And you can see this in the data. When researchers look at places that were kind of on the cusp of the housing affordability crunch, places like California, you can see that as housing prices get expensive,
14: yep.
16: people who own homes already feel good. Hey, look, yep. I'm sitting on a nest egg. It continues to grow in value. I'm able to buy that second vacation home or go a couple more vacations. Yep. If you're a baby boomer or an empty nester, that's pretty good for you. But if you're a renter or somebody who's just trying to get your, you know, again, established in life, you're looking around, first-time home buyer, you're looking at the market continuing to skyrocket, and you think, oh, my gosh, how can I ever afford to propose to this girl I've been dating? How can we ever afford to move in together, have a family, get yeah. a dog, get a couple kids, right? These things, housing is the biggest chunk of a household's budget. And so it's not surprising that it has a real direct and indirect impact in their willingness to start a family.
14: So, you know, is it fair to blame housing, though, on the fact that people are choosing to limit their family size and not get married? Because you can turn hands of time back and, you know, people live in very small homes, you know, much and again, you're right, the cost of the home was less and the amount of money needed to pay for it was maybe not as much, but I mean, there are other alternatives. Do economics really drive marriage and family formation? And if that's the case, are we failing somewhere along the line? Because we need families, you know. We see a lot of immigration coming in. That might be impacting the housing market too. But speak to that if you can, if you have any perspective on how affordable housing, you know, impacts marriage and family formation.
16: Yeah, I mean, I think you're right to be suspicious of this narrative, because in a lot of other sectors of the economy, people will say, oh, if only childcare wasn't so expensive, or if only healthcare or higher education, or name all these different things, then we'd see more babies. And you look at other nations across right. the globe that do subsidize childcare or higher ed or whatever else, and there's really no evidence that those things impact fertility rates one way or the other. It just is not how people are thinking about making that decision, because having That's a true. Child is associated with all sorts of different costs.
14: Right.
16: Housing is the one, I think, that if you look both across the globe and you know, across the different states in America, places with cheaper housing right. tend to have higher marriage rates and higher fertility rates. And, you know, you can't say 100% that's causal, right? You can't solely attribute that to housing costs, because, you know, energy costs and other things as well. Culture plays a big role too. But I think of all the culprits of cost of living on family formation, housing is the one I'm most suspicious of, that I think that actually is telling a real story, because again, people are more hesitant to put down roots if they feel like they're going to be unstable and they can't afford, they don't know if they're going to be moving, they don't think they can, you know, find a place that's appropriate for a growing family. To your point, I do think that back in the 1960s, 1970s, we were building a lot more homes in general, and we were building a wider variety of homes, both, you know, big homes in wide suburbs with big lawns, but also starter homes, right? Townhomes, studios, or, you know, condos. Yeah. It was kind of like a ways to just start building some equity, get your foot in the door. Those are much less common today. And so one thing that we can be talking about in this discussion is, what can we be doing to make it easier for developers and other real estate folks to build smaller houses that are more family friendly, that can kind of help people get in the game earlier in life, rather than saying, wait till you're 40 and then you can afford a big mansion somewhere, because we know that's going to be really bad for people's fertility rates and marriage rates as well.
14: Yeah, and we should talk about it. Let me open the phones too. If you want to join the conversation, love to hear from you. The number's 888-914-9149. Have housing costs affected your family's decision to have kids or even to get married? Do you have young adults who've given up the desire for home ownership, saying, hey, I just can't do it? And what's the biggest obstacle you're seeing today where you live? You can get in now. 888-914-9149. Nick, yeah, go right ahead.
17: I was just going to say, there was a piece from Scott Lincecum, who writes for the Cato Institute. He talked about in Minnesota, he says, it's effectively impossible for developers to build a home in the $150,000 price range because of land construction costs and also regulation fees. So the local governments are in, you know, have sometimes really strict zoning laws that make it prohibitive for builders to build the starter homes that you were just talking about, Patrick.
14: Yeah. So,
16: yeah, that's exactly right. I think that's one of the big culprits is, again, and some of it is well-intentioned, some of it is less well-intentioned, where people go, hey, look, the most important thing in our community is to keep house prices high, because, again, for, you know, seniors and folks, this might be a big investment. We want to make sure that it stays that way. The problem is, you can't have everywhere in America deciding to try to pursue never falling housing or never making housing more affordable, because then you price out all the families. And so you have a lot of communities where big houses are being lived in by empty nesters, baby boomers, retirees, kind of how you started the segment. And if you're not building new housing stock to come online for people earlier in the life cycle, then you're going to be seeing closing maternity wards, closing schools, you know, falling enrollment, all these things that we're starting to see pick up in places around the country.
14: That's really true. Nick sent me over a quote out of one of the articles that we had. And Nick, what's the title of that article again, one more time, if you can remember it? America's housing shortage is a moral crisis. And let me just share a quote from this. It says, inflated expectations around the quality of housing, the idea of a white picket fence, may also be a factor. This is, they're quoting Father Koth, and he says, as a widespread desire in American culture for a house of a certain perceived quality or size, it only tends to drive prices even higher due to scarcity. Some Catholics have just suggested that part of the solution is to adjust expectations, combining kids into a smaller number of rooms in a smaller house, for example. I think that's an interesting point. And I go back to that again. I mean, we all have this dream of these McMansions, but I know a lot of people grew up in very, very small homes. They had to share the room with their brother or they had much tighter conditions. Does part of the responsibility fall on us as Americans or even us as parents? I mean, we bought into this desire and this vision that bigger is better. We need that big house with that white picket fence. Should we be maybe instilling in our children or the next generation, and what's more important than a white picket fence is your children. They'll be the greatest gift you'll ever have. And they'll give to you many, many times over. They'll be your best investment, so to speak. Your thoughts on that? Maybe a restructuring, a reframing of how we look at what we think is important. Because I think the family is suffering as a result of this. And then as a result of that, so is the economy and the society at large.
16: Yeah, I mean, I think there's always room for us to be prudent and conscientious about our consumption, right? And something like housing, it is easy to kind of get caught up in that, keeping up with the Joneses idea that, you know, I don't want to do it unless I can do it all the way. That said, there are a lot of places in the country where it's not just that people are looking at smaller homes and saying, I don't want that. There are no smaller homes available. And so it's a little bit of both, right? I think that part of the problem is because of some of the regulations that we were talking about earlier, if you're a developer and you only can build so many houses, you're going to be incentivized to build big, expensive houses rather than targeting a more modest section of the market. And without getting rid of some of those regulations, we're not going to be able to match supply and demand as well.
14: Should public policy place greater emphasis on helping young families become homeowners? I think that's their role.
16: Absolutely. I think we know that, especially in our country, home ownership is a cornerstone of the American dream, right? Again, the white picket fence and all that. I think it's really important for us to be thinking about ways to kind of rebalance the scales towards younger parents and those starting out. Because again, baby boomers and a lot of retirees and folks, they're going to be doing all right. They're sitting on a nest egg. We've got to make sure that the younger folks are able to get on that ladder as well.
14: The other thing I was thinking, I mean, I've seen like Elon, maybe it wasn't Musk, but there's all these new concepts for home development now. You know, Port Cement, a whole bunch of different things, that the way they construct these homes really inexpensively. Do we need to look at a new model for constructing homes? I think we need to take a look at some of these policies. We need to encourage, I think, builders to construct more entry-level homes. Your thoughts on maybe a new approach to the challenge that we face, you know, outside.
16: Yeah, I think
14: go ahead.
16: I think it's in all of the above. I there are some really innovative companies out there looking at kind of not your grandfather's modular homes, but really new, innovative, low-cost approaches to pre-assembling a home somewhere and then building it somewhere else. That can be really useful in certain areas of the country. There was actually some legislation, the Road to Housing Act, that just got passed over the summer that directly would make it easier for companies to experiment with kind of some of this stuff. That should definitely be a piece of the puzzle. It's not going to be the whole thing.
14: Right.
16: But those kind of incremental improvements can improve the picture overall if we do enough of them.
14: So well said. Stanley's in Sacramento, California. He wants to join the conversation. You can join us too. 888-914-9149. Hi, Stanley. You're on the air with Patrick Brown. Go right ahead.
18: Hi. Thank you. We lived for 25 years renting when we had intended in getting back into the market for our house ownership. And just the market didn't allow us. But we came to find out that the house we lived in, renting, had missed the low income status by about 5 or 10 square feet because of the regulation. They were, you know, not bending the rules at all. So a whole neighborhood was taken out of the affordable range market.
14: That's crazy. Yeah, you know, and thank you very much, Stanley. And Patrick, I can let you respond to that as well. I mean, that's where, you know, regulations can become a real juggernaut for people trying to get affordable
16: homes. Yeah, and it's a good example of how sometimes affordable housing programs, although they sound good on paper, don't actually deliver results for folks, because what you're essentially trying to do is kind of like higher education. where we've written a blank check to higher education, the price keeps going up and up and up. That's part of the problem with affordable housing programs, is you're just trying to subsidize your way out of what is fundamentally a demand side problem. You need more supply to come online to make it more affordable for everybody, rather than these sort of narrow programs that, again, have these sort of weird cutoffs and things that are color.

0: experience firsthand.
1: Some people blame immigration. They say undocumented people are, you know, rent's gone up because of that, or maybe even homeownership. I find it hard to believe homeownership is a problem. What role does immigration or undocumented migrants who are here, how does that impact the housing market?
0: Yeah, I would say if I talked to you 4 years ago, mm-hmm. I would say it's traditionally not had much of an impact. Over the last 3 or 4 years, we've started to see a small trickle of economic studies that is saying, hey, look, we've started to reach the point where it seems like immigration is starting to become a drain on the housing market. It's not the whole story. It's a couple percentage points here or there, especially in places like California, unsurprisingly. But overall, people will say it's, you know, 100% to blame. I don't think that's right, but it's, you know, maybe 5 to 10 percentage points of the bigger problem, which means that, you know, we have to be thinking about the broader context of all these different things that are going on. The other thing I'll just say, though, is oftentimes immigrant labor is used to build new homes, and so it can be kind of net zero over the long run, but it certainly is an issue.
1: All right. Daniel's in Traverse City, Michigan. Daniel, thanks for calling in. Good afternoon. You're on with Patrick Brown.
2: Good afternoon, Drew. Thanks for taking my call. I just had a quick comment. My wife and I purchased our first home in our early 20s. I'm 44 now. And I run a small seasonal business, and the employees that I hire don't want to work more than 40 hours a week. At their age, I was working my tail off to pay for that house for the goal of owning a home. And we, you know, it was a terrible mess, the house. But I just don't see that in this younger generation of young people wanting to grab the bull by the horns and get into life is the way I see it. I don't know if it's true across the country, but it's certainly true in my business.
1: Maybe others can sound off and share what they're seeing, Daniel. Yeah, look, I did the same thing. I always worked, not just one job, but I always found other revenue streams, you know, because you need that sometimes in order to achieve, you know, the house that you want or to be able to get what you want. Patrick, your thoughts on work ethic? I mean, we do have a very different generation today of people who don't have the same ambition. I've got a friend who works, and he works with a lot of young people come on, and they want to do the minimum. You know, he says, man, these don't have the work ethic we had when we were growing up. And maybe that's somebody older looking back, you know, through those eyes. And, you know, maybe it's like, you know, when I used to walk to school, the snow is 10 feet high. I did it barefoot. You know how those things get bigger and more dramatic.
0: Ways,
1: I don't know.
0: Right? No, I mean, it's so hard to know. I think, you know, you broadly hear this sentiment, right? That especially among the youngest people who came up of age in the sort of internet era, that, you know, there's some, you know, and I think it's hard to say for sure. You could also say because the cost of some of these things like housing and other things have gone up, maybe they feel like it's just impossible, we'll never get on the ladder again. I think that's pretty pessimistic to think like that. That said, you know, it's also, as we were talking about earlier, I mean, just because it was challenging for folks in the 60s, 70s, and 80s to afford a home, it was only, you know, 3 or 4 times an annual salary versus 6 or 7. And I think we have to keep that in mind when we're comparing apples to oranges. It's not the economy of yesteryear, and things change, and sometimes young people rebel against that.
1: Yeah. Right, we'll take another call. Teresa is in Houston, Texas, Spring, Texas. Teresa, good afternoon.
3: Hi, Drew. How are you?
1: Hey, I'm well. Thanks for calling.
3: I just wanted to say, when my parents got married back in the 50s in Louisiana, they bought a small 2-bedroom house under 1,000 square feet, and they had 7 kids in that house.
1: Wow.
3: They had 3 sets of bunk beds in one room, and they had the baby in the crib in their room. And my dad would, after work every day, drive around looking in the neighborhood near the Catholic school and the Catholic church, so we could just walk to school. And we eventually found a house and moved in and had another kid. There were 8 of us and stuff. And then they remodeled down the road, you know, but they made it work. You know, it was under 1,000 square feet.
1: Wow.
3: You know, 7 feet, you know, but 7 kids, 9 people.
1: Yeah. That's a lot of people in 1,000 square feet. That's a lot. Those are tight quarters.
3: And we still get along we still get along today.
1: I love it, Teresa. I appreciate it. Hey, Patrick, I'll let you respond to her, but also give you some final thoughts. We only have about 3 minutes or so left. And yeah, I don't know what you see coming in the next decade, whether the trend is going to be reversed, whether legislation will make a difference, or what reforms would make the biggest difference over the next decade. I'll just give you the platform, whatever you want to leave us with.
0: Sure. I mean, first of all, God bless her parents. I mean, that is some amazing virtue to have that many kids in that small space and have them all friendly after that. That's something that's not going to be as appealing to today's generation. Just, you know, leave it take it or leave it. And so we can either respond to that by saying, hey, they should be more willing to sacrifice like previous years. And there's certainly truth to that. Affluence can be a vice just like anything else. But at the same time, our expectations go up because we do live in a rich society. And if you fed somebody the diet of what they were eating back in the 1960s, you know, cottage cheese and Jell-O doesn't sound as good maybe as it did back then. And so we have to kind of adjust our bar, our mental model of what a healthy economy looks like. And if we're just, you know, especially in so many parts of the country where we're seeing skyrocketing housing prices and seeing the housing that's being built be more skewed towards big McMansion types developments, we got to be thinking about the policy incentives. So making it easier for people to build, you know, welcoming new development, the sort of yes in my backyard movement that you might have heard about, these kind of steps towards making it easier for people to get on the housing ladder to begin with, ultimately is going to make it a little more pro-family, a little more easier to have kids, and hopefully will relieve the pressure of some parents who, again, for generations may have had to scrimp and save to try to just make ends meet. Well, we can choose to make housing a little bit less, a little bit more affordable if we wanted to, just by building more of it. And I think we really should.
1: Gotcha. Well, hey, thank you, Patrick, for your time. I'm grateful for it and your insights. People can follow you, I'm assuming, at, is it EPPC.com or is it?
0: EPPC.org and on Twitter at PTBWrites.
1: PTB Writes. Love it. All right. We'll follow you there on Twitter as well. Hey, Patrick, thank you. Look forward to our next conversation. Thanks for your insights.
0: Anytime, Drew.
1: You guys. Thanks. Patrick Brown, fellow in the Life and Family Initiative at the Ethics and Public Policy Center. You can check him out online. When we come back, anyway, I want to share with you something just slightly a little bit different. I want to take a look. That's something a lot of people say. Hey, how come Scripture, how come the Bible is inconsistent with science? Do the two support one another, or are they really diametrically opposed? Father Robert Spitzer is going to be stopping by. There's a new book out. I'll tell you what it is. It's something everybody should have in their spiritual library. And this is the one that has a very unique attribute to it. I'll fill you in on that when I come back. Stay with me.
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11: And I think this is important, Patrick. Sometimes we imagine that God is putting difficult decisions on us and then watching over us as if he's maniacally waiting for us to trip up and make some bad decision and go astray, and just he's trying to see whether it's going to work out for us or not. And that's not how he looks at us. He wants us to succeed, right? He wants us to persevere in his will. Even if we make a wrong decision, he will help us to get back on track. It's so important to act. And I think we, especially in our own times, have a problem with this, right? We have difficulties with analysis paralysis where we look at something for so long, we're just paralyzed. We can't follow through with it.
9: Yeah, hang on. Let me overthink this.
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1: Hey, thanks for joining me. Chaplain of Divine Mercy, about a half an hour away. Maybe you're facing a crisis or something difficult in your life. If you are, you know what? Join me, okay? Or tell that person who is struggling to join us. We'll pray for them together. We'll wait on great things. We'll see what God has in store for them, okay? We'll be streaming it. You can leave your intentions with Nick on our X account. Of course, you can join me here. And mobile app for those who maybe don't, who may not be in the same area you are. So check it out at Relevant Radio. Download that app. Hey, couple things here. Oh, before I do that, I want you to join my text group too. I got to remind you about that too. I don't tell you enough. Later this week, Nick is sending out to you a really beautiful prayer that we heard on the air from a priest. It's one for great spiritual protection and power. So I'll send that to you at the end of the week. You should be getting it. If you're part of the text group, you get a link. It'll bring you right there. This is a 10-word prayer you need to learn, you need to memorize, and you need to use it when there's division, when there's anger, when there's fear, when there's strange events happening in the home, you know, when there's poltergeist activity, whatever it might be, right? You break out this prayer. It's a great one. So if you're part of the Drew Mariani text group, I'm sending this to you, okay? It's do this. Just type in, open your cell phone, go to your texting app, type in 914-914. That's the telephone number. And just my name. That's all you need to do is put in the message field, Drew. 914-914 is the number. Text the word Drew, and you are in. A little later in the week, you'll get your first text from the Drew Mariani Show team. It'll be great. Hey, I want to talk about something I came across. There, you know, I don't know how many Bibles you have, if you have a Bible, right? Two things I think everybody should have in their spiritual library. Well, I have three. The Bible, right? Without question. The Catechism of the Catholic Church. That'll answer any question you have about the faith. You think Patrick Madrid is good? You'll love the Catechism of the Catholic Church. That book, it answers everything from just war to sexual ethics. I mean, any question you have, it's all there. I'll throw the Diary of St. Faustine in. All right, how about that, too? That's not bad. That'll inspire you. But here's the thing. You know, the question I'll throw to you, and we'll talk to Father Spitzer about this. Can you believe in both the Bible and modern science without checking your brain at the door? Genesis. For example, have you ever wondered in the book of Genesis about creation, right? The Big Bang. What about evolution? What about miracles? Does this all fit together in the Catholic worldview? How does it sync with science, right? Father Spitzer has come out with a new Science, Reason, and Faith Catholic Study Bible, and it may be one of the most, I think, important resources in your spiritual library. You know, I talked about having that Bible. I think this is a great one. I was looking at some of this the other day. You know, you'll hear people say this. You probably have family members say that, oh, you know, science disproved the Bible. You know, maybe you heard it from a professor at school. Well, you know, that's silly. You know, creation began with, and they make the scientific argument. You know, you'll hear, you know, maybe you even think this. If the universe is nearly 14 billion years old, why does Genesis say it was created in just 7 days? How long ago was that? Can somebody believe in evolution and still believe that God created the world? What about miracles? Does science explain those away? How does that all sink, right? The beautiful thing about our faith, about authentic Catholicism, we're not afraid of the truth. We are not afraid of the truth. In fact, the church has always maintained that truth cannot contradict truth. So if God's the author of both creation and scripture, then the book of nature and the book of Revelations, ultimately, they tell the same story, but they speak different languages. And that's one of the reasons why I'm excited today to speak to Father Robert Spitzer. He's one of the church's leading voices on the relationship between science and philosophy and theology. I was away about a week ago, and somebody asked me a question, who's the most intelligent person, the most brilliant person that you know? And I racked my

0: a Rolodex in my head. I'm thinking, I talked to a lot of people. You know who's at the top of my list? Father Spitzer. The guy's a genius. He realized he's brilliant and he's eloquent. His new Science, Reason, and Faith Catholic Bible study, it's not just another edition of Sacred Scripture. It's really a guide for you. And that's why I wanted to bring him on today. I wanted to introduce you to it. And he joins me right now. Father, it's good to have you back. Good afternoon.
1: Well, Drew, it's great to be with you again, and thanks so much for the high accolade. I'm not sure that I'm the smartest guy or the genius of the wizard, but I am. God gave me a good memory and a good mind, and I'm grateful for that.
0: I love talking with you. You always have great insights, and they're profound. You're well versed, well read. Yeah, first of all, I'm going to compliment you on this. I'm always looking for. There's lots of different study Bibles that are out there, right? And I think it's really important to understand this. But this is like the perfect gift for somebody who says, "All right, I can figure out, you know, the story of salvation history through this study Bible." But this one really pulls back the veil on you know, God's creative nature and science, right? Science and reason and faith, all mixed in one. I think this is such a great gift, such a great tool. What inspired it? I mean, I don't know what motivated this from you, and maybe explain what makes this so different from every other Catholic study Bible that's out there.
1: Yeah, well, I devoted the Magis Center to basically, you know, the confluence between science, reason, faith, morality, scripture, a long time ago, but this was really the idea of Scott Riker over at OSV, our Sunday Visitor Press. You know, they published Bibles. And he said, I noticed you've been doing all the science, reason, and faith stuff, and wonder if you want to do a science, reason, faith study Bible. Would you? I mean, I couldn't believe it. What was coming out of his mouth, I just said, wow, best idea ever. Are you asking me if I would do that? And of course he said, yes. So I said, yes, I would.
0: Awesome.
1: I very much want to do that. And I think it's just the perfect thing, you know, for especially high schools, or you've got these college, you know, the focus missionaries in college, or you've got the, high school teachers who are trying to explain these, you know, seemingly, difficult texts. In the not just the Old Testament, though that's where a good number of them are, but also in the New Testament, just on the historicity of Jesus. How can you prove these are really eyewitness testimonies, and using all of Richard Bauckham's, N.T. Wright's, John P. Meyer's stuff that really give the evidence that pushes it right across the line, or the evidence that Jesus really did start the Catholic Church, the Eucharist, he really did intend his real body and blood there. And so it requires a great deal of work, because there's a great deal both of, yes, a lot of history there, there's a lot of science there as well, and of course there's all, you know, the morality questions and the development of morality in the Old Testament, and then Jesus of course being the fulfillment of Revelation in the New, and bringing all this into line, you know, and trying to give the methodological, you know, answers that reconcile, as you put it, the two voices, the voice of nature, which is, you know, manifest in math, in science, in empirical observation, and yes, also the voice, of the Creator himself revealing his interior, his heart, his will. And of course, you know, we can always just say, yes, philosophy can give us the existence of God, and science can give us also the existence of God, and the what of God, too, you know, the evidence for an intelligent, uncaused, unrestricted, creator of all else it is. But Revelation, the Bible, it's the who of God, it's the heart of God, it's who he is in the interior. You're never going to be able to deduce that from science, or never going to be able to deduce that from philosophy. All the logic in the world, science in the world, may give you the that and the what of God, but it's not going to give you, the who of God, the heart of God.
0: Okay.
1: And of course, nature will give us the how of nature, but of course the Bible will give us the why, what was going on in the mind and heart of the Creator. So,
0: why do so many people assume that, you know, Christianity, our faith, the Bible, is in conflict with science? I mean, how did that happen? Was that wasn't always the way, but it seems to be kind of the prominent thought today.
1: Well, it happened because when the scientific revolution happened in particular, I mean, there were, you know, of course, St. Augustine was wrestling with it back in his time when he basically said, you know, please, please don't interpret the scriptures in a way that's going to obviously contradict something that he didn't call it scientifically proved, but the philosophers of nature can demonstrate really happened. You know, so he basically already in his book, De Genesis, he basically says, don't make Christianity the laughing stock. Be very careful how you interpret scripture against, you know, things that we know to be well-established facts. Well, you know, that was a problem for Augustine. Well, by the time you get to the time of Galileo and the whole, you know, scientific revolution, it became a super problem because, of course, you know, Bellarmine had it down best, you know, St. Robert Bellarmine, who was a very fine scientist on his own and a very fine scriptural exegete on his own and a very fine apologist. And if he had lived just 10 years longer, we'd never had the Galileo problem, but he didn't. That was God's will, I guess. But he basically wrote to his friend Foscarini, you know, this was about geocentrism and heliocentrism. And he said, you know, let's keep the geocentric interpretation until we can prove otherwise. And then he goes on to say, however, if you can give me a scientific demonstration, you know, parentheses, using stellar parallax, which is a scientific experimental test, that, you know, that the sun really is at the center and the planets orbit around it, then I would have to say we should interpret scripture to match a good, valid, scientifically demonstrated fact. Now, that is the perfect method. We call it Bellarmine's principle today, in biblical interpretation. But essentially, that could have solved the problem. Right. But Galileo, unfortunately, went a little further, and he basically started saying stuff like, the Pope asked him, don't publish heliocentrism as a fact until it's proven. Right. And he did, and then called the Pope a dope. Right. And so that basically solved the, that sent everybody into, difficulty, because we were already trying to defend science against the Protestant world at the time. Right. And Galileo just really crunched the Pope's effectiveness and voice in that area. Anyway,
0: well, let me do this. I have to take a short pause. Sure. When we come back, let's open the phones. We'll take some calls.
1: Sure.
0: So let me throw this out to you, too. If you are listening, have you struggled maybe to reconcile science with your faith? Maybe there's something you still deal with. Maybe you're thinking, come on, Drew, Adam and Eve, really? Our first parents, how could that be, right? Have you ever told, has someone told you maybe science disproved God? How did you respond to that? What do you wish somebody explained to you about scripture when you were younger? If you could ask Father Spitzer one question, about science and faith, this is your time. So I'll open the phones at 888-914-9149. That's 888-914-9149. We could probably do 3 hours just talking about Big Bang cosmology and evolution and so many other things, the 7 days of creation and so many of these aspects of scripture that often come up that people are saying, how does that sync, right? We'll do that. We'll talk about that. We'll take your calls right after this. Stay with me.
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5: Hello, this is Archbishop Thomas Winsky of the Archdiocese of Miami, Florida. Let us pray. Remember, O most gracious Virgin Mary, that never was it known that anyone who fled to thy protection, implored thy help, or sought thy intercession, was left unaided. Inspired with this confidence, I fly to thee, O Virgin of Virgins, my Mother. To thee do I come, before thee I stand, sinful and sorrowful. O Mother of the Word Incarnate, despise not my petitions, but in thy mercy, hear and answer me. Amen.
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0: About 12, 15 minutes away. So if you want to get in for that, you're always welcome. And of course, tell one other person. I think it's really important to spread God's mercy. And we'll come together collectively. And we'll pray for each other. It's such a powerful time where I know we make the sacrifice of giving up, you know, time, our busy day. We all have something to do. But when you can pause for a few minutes and really just give your heart to God and pray for one another, there's a power in that. And we're about to tap into it. So of course, you can join me for that. Tell your loved ones to join you too, especially if they're going through a difficult time. If you're just tuning in, you said, hey, I'm going to pray the chaplet with you. What's Drew talking about today? Well, we are taking a look at modern science and, you know, the challenge that a lot of people have with, you know, its connection to the faith. You know, has science made the faith obsolete? You'll hear people argue that. You know, can the Bible still stand up today against some of the toughest scientific questions? Father Robert Spitzer has come out with a brand new Bible. You can get it at our Sunday visitor. It's the Science, Reason, and Faith Catholic Bible Study. I was talking to him during the break, and he was talking about some of these challenging lines, like maybe there's something in Genesis you're struggling with, or maybe it's Adam and Eve, six-day creation, whatever it is. If you have a question, he says, you can look right in the margin there, and I bet you that answer is going to be in the blue. You don't have to go hunting for the answer. It's right there. So it's very accessible. It's designed to help answer, you know, many, many questions that people have, especially young people. And I think we need to be better formed in the faith. Father, good to have you back. Let's jump right in the phones. We'll take a couple calls. If you want to join me, I'll have Father for about 10 minutes. So if you got a question for him, it's 888-914-9149. And be glad to add you to the conversation. Oberon is listening in Redwood City, California. Hi, Oberon.
14: Hello, thank you. I wanted to point out a very interesting aspect of the Israelite Testament, the passage that concerns Elijah the prophet.
1: Yes.
14: He's described as ascending to heaven inside what is called a fiery chariot. That yes. Could be interpreted as meaning an electromagnetic propulsion type craft, which is entirely in keeping with quantum physics. Makes sense. And he entered another portal, to another dimension.
0: All right. Oberon, thanks for throwing that out. Some people claim that he was taken up in a UFO, Father, or UAP, says another dimension. You want to unpack that?
1: Well, in my view, it's a much more eschatological thing. I mean, I think God is sweeping him up in an ascension moment, and I don't think it really has to be explained by quantum physics. Of course, it could be. It could be explained by quantum physics, but I think it's really the action of God who is sweeping up Elijah, you know, and this idea of Elijah being one of the great prophets along with Moses, when Jesus, you know, has the experience of the Transfiguration, he's talking to these two greats, the first prophet Moses, and then Elijah, the greatest of all the prophets during the time of the kings. He has given his reward and his that's the sign, the eschatological sign, mm-hmm. namely going up to heaven, not just to another dimension, but to heaven as the mind of God has the whole kingdom in it, and of course he's swept up there, and that's really, I think, the meaning.
0: Father, what were some of the biggest challenges that people have? Is it creation? Is it Adam and Eve? What have you found when you were putting this together? I don't know whether you surveyed people or what do you find some of the greatest challenges out there are when it comes to faith and science?
1: On the science side, definitely Genesis 1 and Genesis 3 through 8 are definitely problems. And I do have a lot of commentary on those sections, because you have to reconcile those with science, the scientific picture of creation, which can be done, right, so long as we remember what Pope Pius the 12th told us, namely, you can have science, doing an empirical mathematical method to explain the universe, and scripture is needed, to give us sacred truths necessary for salvation, telling us the mind and the will of God. So now, if you let both, don't force sacred scripture to do science, and don't force science to do sacred scripture. If you just keep the methods apart, you can see how they reconcile and oftentimes intertwine. Mm-hmm. So that's what I try to explain on the scientific side. Yes, Adam and Eve, there is an Adam and Eve. It just so happens that our genetic Adam and Eve ancestors lived 200,000 years ago, and our ensouled first Adam and Eve ancestors lived 60,000 years ago. Yeah. There's a huge explanation for that in the Science, Reason, Faith Catholic Study Bible. Yeah. On the morality side, there are lots of problematic issues. For example, the Abraham, was about to kill Isaac, his son. How could God ask that from somebody? It troubles kids. Certainly the whole area of, Moses told the Hebrews to go ahead and kill every man, woman, and child, in the conquered Canaanite lands. I mean, how could God, say something like that to Moses? So you have to be able to explain it in terms of Ratzinger's, mm-hmm. A two-part view of inspiration. Yeah, there is a core inspiration, for example, in the Moses passage. You shouldn't be taking up those Canaanite customs like killing your children and offering them to Moloch. But on the same time, Moses' way of approaching this was, you eliminate the competition if they come out and fight you in battle. If they surrender, or they surrender after a light battle, Moses didn't require that. But if they were fierce in their combat, the way Moses saw it was, you kill him. Now, did Jesus supersede that? Oh, totally. So Jesus supersedes it. So what you have to teach people is, there's a part of, every scripture passage that is culturally relative, and there's a part which is not culturally relative. It's inspired, and therefore, it lasts forever. So Jesus has to be the definitive criterion in Jesus' teaching of what is going to be the inspired part of the Old Testament passage and what's the culturally relative part. And of course, if we can't figure it out ourselves, the church has to do it to tell us which part is inspired and therefore forever, and the one that is culturally relative and can change with the time.
0: Let me do this, Father, because we have a minute or two left. Sure. Let's stick one last call in here, then I'll get some final thoughts from you. Tessa's in Tucson, Arizona. Hi, Tessa.
15: Hi, Drew. Hi, Father Spritzer. Okay, so my question is, what translation is this?
1: Oh, it's the RSVCE. So that's Revised Standard Version Catholic Edition.
15: Okay, great. I just was super curious. I'm super excited about it.
1: So, oh, great.
0: Yay. Yeah, it sounds cool. I was saying to Father during the break, I want to get a copy of it. So it's I think it's a great book to have. So we should have scripture. I mean, maybe you don't have a Bible. This might be a great one to have. There's a lot of great study Bibles out there. This is very, very unique. And Father, in the final moment, let me give you some final thoughts here. I got about a minute and a half, 2 minutes for you. Just final thoughts on where people can get it and anything you want to leave us with.
1: Sure. Yeah. First, you can get the Bible at our website. That's store, S-T-O-R-E dot Magicenter, magiscenter.com, or you can get it on OSV, or you can get it on Amazon or any other online thing. Of course, at your favorite Catholic bookstore, they should be carrying it pretty soon. In fact, probably on the shelves today. I'm very sure at your Catholic bookstore as well. It is a large book, but it's $44, and I'm telling you, it's got a lot of commentary there that can straighten out problems. Two big expository sections, one for the Old Testament and the New Testament, a commentary from Science, Reason, Faith before every book of the Bible, and then on the margins in blue of all the problematic scripture passages, there you're going to see the answer probably to the question that you have, and try to explain that. Right. And of course, you can always find our other materials for teachers, who may want a free book to review to see if they want to get it for their students. You may want to contact Elijah at magicenter.com. 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
0: Yeah, I love it. Hey, Father, thank you for what you're doing. Keep up your great work. We'll talk again. We can break down some of these other issues in greater detail, like Adam and Eve and ensoulment and so many other things. That's always a fun conversation.
1: Absolutely.
0: I'm going to pray right now, okay? I'll pray. Remember you in my personal prayers and
1: thank
0: pray for
1: you
0: us.
1: Thank you so much, Drew. Okay. God bless you.
0: That's Father Robert Spitzer. Say a prayer for him. Chaplet is just a couple seconds away. If your heart's heavy, you're praying for a miracle, if you want to draw closer to Christ, join me right now for the Chaplet of Divine Mercy. You can dial in at 888-914-9149. I'll be right back.
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18: Let's go now to Clay in Illinois. Good morning, Clay.
19: Hi. I don't normally make calls like this anyway, so I just wanted to call and tell you that thank you for what you do. You've been a big help to me the last, 10, 11 months here anyway. I'm one of those recent converts.
18: Welcome home, by the way. Good to have you.
19: Thank you.
18: Yeah. Can I ask you about your background a little bit?
19: Yeah. I was not raised in the Catholic Church, and there really wasn't much raising in the church at all. I'm exactly 3 months, or almost to the day, 3 months, 3 years older than you. And I was married about a week apart from when you were till.
18: Oh yeah.
19: And I just lost my wife here 15 months ago, 44 years. So it was.
18: My condolences.
19: Yeah. That. Thank you. That started it, and we weren't necessarily churchgoers, and but. It started was from there anyway, and it opened my heart up anyway. Holy Spirit.
18: How did you discover Relevant Radio? Was that part of the journey?
19: Oh yeah. Yeah, definitely. I'm a radio person. I have been a talk radio person for decades and all, and I've been infatuated with radio forever. So now I discovered you on the stream. 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

0: Well, good afternoon. Let's pray. All right. So good to be able to pray with you. I can't tell you how much it means to me. And wherever you are, whatever you are carrying, join me in praying this prayer. I can't tell you how much I love this prayer. I pray my chaplet and I pray my rosary every day. Of course, nothing more powerful than the Mass. But right now, we have an opportunity to pray the Chaplet of Divine Mercy together. You can pray the rosary with Father Rocky a little later tonight at 7 o'clock. But let's bring our loved ones. Let's bring those worries. Let's bring those hopes. And let's put them together in the hands of Jesus. This is such a powerful gift of mercy. And when we pray, it's like one voice. Not mine. It's not just yours. We all unite together. And I believe great graces flow. So just take a moment. Open your heart. Pray with me right now. And we'll invite the Lord's mercy into our lives and into these situations that can be quite troubling. If you want to get in, put this in your speed dial, okay? It's 888-914-9149. Use it every day. Always love to have you here. And of course, Nick is on my social media, and he'll be sharing your intentions. If you don't get through on the phone lines, great way to get a hold of him is hit him up on X, okay? The handle for that is at Drew Mariani Show. You can follow me at Drew Mariani as well, but at Drew Mariani Show. And he'll share a lot of the intentions. He keeps his eye on Twitter, Facebook, you know, YouTube. We're streaming on Relevant Radio Plus. So, you know who I've not prayed with in a long time? My colleague, Brooke Taylor. And she's been away from the mic, but she is back, and I got the great privilege of praying with her today. Brooke, welcome home. Welcome back.
1: You're a sight for sore eyes. It's so good to see you. Hi, Drew.
0: It's great. You've been super busy, huh?
1: Well, the news has been really busy. It's summertime, so I've been waiting for this day. It's good to pray with you again. How are you?
0: We missed having you here behind the mic. It was great. Now, I get to listen to your news broadcast throughout the show here, which is always great. But I'm well. I'm doing okay. I was struggling with my ankle. I should probably give everybody a quick update on that, too.
1: Yeah.
0: I had recovered, and then I think I re-injured it. So I was out a couple weeks ago, really. And I've had multiple injuries, a tear in the Achilles and tendons and bone bruises. It's like somebody that's hit me with a sledgehammer, and it was just an innocent injury that I came across. I'm on the mend. I really feel great today. I'm back in the shoes, and I got rid of the crutches. And so I think I'm on the mend.
1: Finally,
0: I spoke to Father Rocky this morning. He's like, you better still take it easy for those 10 days. Stay off that foot, because that's what happened. I did too much. So I will pray for anyone having, you know, ankle injuries or orthopedic issues or bone problems or even ligament tears or whatever you're going through right now, ACLs. I mean, when you lose the ability to be mobile, it is tough. It is really a difficult thing. So let's pray for the foot, plantar fasciitis. Nick said to me, because the gentleman, one of the doctors who took care of me, he's stopping by the studio for Mass tomorrow here at the network. And I said, oh, you got to come by. And Nick says, you ought to do a segment on it. I mean, think of all the problems people have with their feet. You know, let's get them on. So we'll do something in the days ahead, but we'll pray for that today. What do you want to pray for? Anything on your radar? Anything in your heart?
1: I'll tell you what, the news has been so heavy lately. And interestingly, I've been covering the funeral of Lindsey Graham today. That just occurred this afternoon. And as sad and sorrowful as funerals are, there's obviously a beauty and a power in praying for the soul of our beloved departed. And you do see a unity in our country that is not very common anymore. And so I was edified by that. And today also, I noticed that the president put out a statement shared by the USCCB for the 45th anniversary of the martyrdom of Father Stanley Rother. And he was the first American-born martyr that was killed in Guatemala. And today is the 45th anniversary. He's from Oklahoma. So on that note, I just want to pray for continued culture of life and healing and restoration of faith in our country.
0: Yeah, great prayer. Two things I'll recommend when it comes to Father Stanley Rother. Call upon his intercession. There was a priest today at Mass who says, you know, those men and women whose causes are open or who have gone before us, they're very generous. So let's ask him to intercede. But yeah, the other thing is the Mary Beggars did a great piece on him. So if you're not familiar with his story, go to Relevant Radio.
1: So good.
0: Thank you. Nick's telling me it's thesaintspodcast.com. So thesaintspodcast.com. Check out Stanley Rother. You'll go ahead and love that. And I believe there is a movie coming out. Tickets are on sale today. I don't have that information in front of me. But there's a movie on his life, a documentary coming out. I think it's next month it's going to be released. But today, And they made tickets available on the anniversary in which we celebrate him. American Martyr. Thank you. My producer, Nick, is so great, as you know, right? He just gave it to me. American Martyr, the Stanley Rother story. American Martyr, the Stanley Rother. So that is coming out. We'll try to get that web address for you, too, as well. All right, so Brooke, let's pray. I know a lot of people are online with us here too. I just want to share a quick answered prayer, though. I think it was yesterday or the day before we got a phone call. Somebody called and they were talking about their dad's wedding ring that had been lost. And she says, I called in and prayed the chaplet at 3:49 Central Time. She says, that's not even 30 minutes since I placed that call and made that intention. The ring was found. Oh, so wow. I just want to say, thank you, Jesus. She says, I trusted you. And yes. I love it because I was saying, you know, there's no intention that's too small to pray for. You know, the lost wallet, the license, the documents, the ring, that's a pretty big one. But, for you know, sure. God hears all those things. So because somebody else wrote to me too, and they said, thanks be to God. The biopsy results from my son that we prayed for came back. They're all negative. No praise malignancies, God. No signs of cancer or colitis. Just want to praise God who always hears my prayers. And I want to thank you who prayed with me and prayed for my son. Thank you, Maria. Well, Maria, we're happy for you and your family, and we're all team here. So we'll
1: love
0: pray right
1: emails.
0: Now. Me too. You love those answer prayers. Send them to me, drew@relevantradio.com. Mark it, answer prayer. drew@relevantradio.com. They can be as simple as that, but they show you the power of prayer. We'll pray in the name of the Father, and of the Son, and of the Holy Spirit. Amen. Amen. Before I start, let me go to Nick. Nick, I'm sorry I cut you
2: That's
0: off.
2: That's okay.
0: I didn't get to you.
2: That's okay. I was just going to, a couple things. One, our colleague Neil, who produces a lot of the spots that you hear during our sponsorship breaks, celebrating 23 years today.
1: Oh, yay.
2: Our colleague who's not here this week, Patrick Alog, celebrated a birthday on Sunday. And the network engineer, Liam, who is normally on duty during this show, it's his birthday today.
0: Oh, happy birthday, Liam.
2: Lots of celebrations to celebrate.
0: Yes. A lot going on here. I love it. All right, Lord, we turn to you. We'll do it again in the name of the Father, and of the Son, and of the Holy Spirit.
1: Amen.
0: Amen. You expired, Jesus. But the source of life gushed forth for souls, and the ocean of mercy opened up for the whole world. O font of life, unfathomable divine mercy, envelop the whole world. And empty yourself out upon us. O blood and water which gushed forth from the heart of Jesus as a fountain of mercy for us.
1: I trust in you.
0: O blood and water which gushed forth from the heart of Jesus as a fountain of mercy for us.
1: I trust in you.
0: O blood and water which gushed forth from the heart of Jesus as a fountain of mercy for us.
1: I trust in you.
0: Our Father who art in heaven, hallowed be thy name. Thy kingdom come, thy will be done on earth as it is in heaven.
1: Give us this day our daily bread, and forgive us our trespasses as we forgive those who trespass against us. And lead us not into temptation, but deliver us from evil. Amen.
0: Hail Mary, full of grace, the Lord is with thee. Blessed art thou among women, and blessed is the fruit of thy womb, Jesus.
1: Holy Mary, Mother of God, pray for us sinners now and at the hour of our death. Amen.
0: And I believe in God, the Father Almighty, the Creator of heaven and earth, and in Jesus Christ, his only Son, our Lord, who was conceived by the Holy Spirit and was born of the Virgin Mary. He suffered under Pontius Pilate, was crucified, died, and was buried. He descended into hell, and the third day he rose again from the dead. He ascended into heaven and is seated at the right hand of God, the Father Almighty. From there he shall come to judge the living and the dead.
1: I believe in the Holy Spirit, the Holy Catholic Church, the communion of saints, the forgiveness of sins, the resurrection of the body, and life everlasting. Amen.
0: All right, we'll go to Loriana. She is in San Diego, California. Loriana, good afternoon.
3: Good afternoon, Drew. Thank you for taking my call.
0: You're welcome.
3: Basically, there's two praise reports. One is that great. My son found the job.
0: Oh, praise
3: I'm
0: God.
3: I'm so grateful. Yes. And
0: that's
3: then the
0: news.
3: Second is my, yeah, my second one is my cousin, Susie, went into an operation and they had shrunk the cancer cells and everything and they removed them. So I'm hoping she's free of cancer right now. Okay. So thank God for that one.
0: Amen.
3: Also, too, I also want to pray for my granddaughter who's 19 years old, who has a JOL1 autoimmune system that they say is incurable. I've been praying for a miracle for her. And also from my cousin Yulo, who is also very, very sick. He has a hole in the back of his back on his spinal cord, and they can't cure it. Also, too, I've been praying for my own financial, and I'm holding out a big cup for a financial blessing so that I can pay off my home.
0: I love it. Well, you don't limit God, right? Boy, I've got stories. Yes. I've got stories to share. I can't do them now, but I'll tell you what. I've seen God's providence in ways that are almost unbelievable. I really do want to write a book, about how God prevails in these very difficult times and why we should never limit him. That's why I'm so grateful to be able to lead this prayer. Hold out that big cup. Pray for the eradication of that mortgage. Let's pray for that hole in the spine to close up. Let's not put any limits on God. Don't let the intellect, don't let, the temporal blind us to the supernatural and to the mercy of God. And Lord, we thank you right now for all those beautiful and answered prayers that we're hearing today. All glory to you for restoring health and for the faith of those who prayed and for the reminder that you are still working miracles today. We give you our hearts and give you those impossible situations, and we give you those big cups as we pray. Eternal Father, we offer you the body, blood, soul, and divinity of your dearly beloved Son, our Lord Jesus Christ.
1: In atonement for our sins and those of the whole world.
0: For the sake of his sorrowful passion.
1: Have mercy on us and on the whole world.
0: For the sake of his sorrowful passion.
1: Have mercy on us and on the whole world.
0: For the sake of his sorrowful passion.
1: Have mercy on us and on the whole world.
0: For the sake of his sorrowful passion.
1: Have mercy on us and on the whole world.
0: For the sake of his sorrowful passion.
1: Have mercy on us and on the whole world.
0: For the sake of his sorrowful passion.
1: Have mercy on us and on the whole world.
0: For the sake of his sorrowful passion.
1: Have mercy on us and on the whole world.
0: For the sake of his sorrowful passion.
1: Have mercy on us and on the whole world.
0: For the sake of his sorrowful passion.
1: Have mercy on us and on the whole world.
0: For the sake of his sorrowful passion.
1: Have mercy on us and on the whole world.
0: All right, Mai is up next. Praying with us in Chicago. Hi, Mai.
4: Yes, hi. Good afternoon, Drew. Thanks for taking my call.
0: You got it.
4: Thank you. Please pray for my cousin. She has stage 4 lung cancer. She's in a lot of pain. My daughter's overall health, and I am scheduled for a lobectomy next Tuesday. Ooh. And I pray that the nodule, yes, is benign and no complications. And finally, I'd like to pray for all my family and friends living and deceased. Thank you so much.
0: You got it. We'll continue to pray for you. I'll remember you in my personal prayers, too. That's a serious procedure. But we'll put you in the hands of the divine physician, right? So we'll pray for peace. Lord, I pray for all those who have upcoming doctor's appointments, surgeries, procedures, tests, and I know what a weight that can be on both their mind and their heart. And I just turn to your mercy right now in this moment. I pray for peace in moments of anxiety. We wait for answers and we pray for good results. Lord, that's what we bring to you right now. And you are the divine physician. So I entrust all of these intentions to you that we just heard and all those who now cry out to you. Eternal Father, we offer you the body, blood, soul, and divinity of your dearly beloved Son, our Lord Jesus Christ.
1: In atonement for our sins and those of the whole world.
0: For the sake of his sorrowful passion.
1: Have mercy on us and on the whole world.
0: For the sake of his sorrowful passion.
1: Have mercy on us and on the whole world.
0: For the sake of his sorrowful passion.
1: Have mercy on us and on the whole world.
0: For the sake of his sorrowful passion.
1: Have mercy on us and on the whole world.
0: For the sake of his sorrowful passion.
1: Have mercy on us and on the whole world.
0: For the sake of his sorrowful passion.
1: Have mercy on us and on the whole world.
0: For the sake of his sorrowful passion.
1: Have mercy on us and on the whole world.
0: For the sake of his sorrowful passion.
1: Have mercy on us and on the whole world.
0: For the sake of his sorrowful passion.
1: Have mercy on us and on the whole world.
0: For the sake of his sorrowful passion.
1: Have mercy on us and on the whole world.
0: All right, before we go to Ed in Dena, Wisconsin, let me jump over to Nick. Nick, what's going on?
2: Drew, Linda's praying for her mother, Mary Jean, praying for her health and COPD issues. She's a mother of 7, and it says grandmother of 118.
1: Oh, my.
2: Wow. Elena is praying for her daughter to find a job. Bob is asking prayers through Our Lady of Medjugorje for her tears against the vicious fire and the damages there. Mm. Linda is praying that God will heal my bladder problem and for a financial miracle to heal serious problems with my 4 teeth. Also, please, prayers that my son can sell, or that I can sell my house soon so that I can have an affordable apartment and pay the bills. Patricia is asking prayers for her cousin and her cousin's husband, who were both recently diagnosed with cancer, praying for strength for both Beth and Tom as they fight these cancers, and for a cure if it be God's will. Jeannie is praying for her sister Cindy, who's been diagnosed with stage 4 non-small cell lung cancer. Another listener is praying for severe back pain, and also prayers for my son-in-law's job, and also for help from investors for a company that he's starting. Finally, a praise report from Robert. He says, Drew, I'd like to give a praise report. My son James has landed a job.
0: Oh, praise God.
2: Thank you, Drew, and Relevant Radio and Divine Mercy Hour for all of your prayers.
0: That's fantastic. That is just so great. I'm so happy for him. Thank you all for the prayers for my son, too, because he landed a great one, too. So it's all coming together. Prayers get answered. Sometimes you got to pray a long time, though. You really got to trust, so it's hard. Let's take Ed and Nina. Ed, good afternoon.
5: Greetings, Brother Nate.
0: Hey.
5: I have one praise report and two prayer requests. First prayer request is I'd like to pray for Father Michael J. McGivney's journey to sainthood.
0: Great prayer.
5: And I'd like to lift up prayers for the people of Menasha, Wisconsin area. They suffered a very devastating tornado yesterday. The whole city is shut down, and there are blocks and blocks of missing buildings.
0: Wow.
1: Hmm.
5: And the praise report is nobody was injured or nobody was killed in that tornado.
0: My producer Nick here prayed for that intention yesterday, and somebody told me about it today. I'm going to take a look at some of that imagery. But Ed, thank you for praying Blessed McGivney as well. For those of you who don't know, he is the founder of the Knights of Columbus. His cause is moving forward, and he is a powerhouse saint. But let's pray for those who are the victim of natural calamities and disaster. Homes damaged, lives destroyed, businesses eradicated, power outages. It's a difficult thing to have to endure. And in the midst of those natural disasters, I mean, the Lord is truly present. And we just ask the Lord to enter in. He brings good out of everything, and he can restore. So, you know, we'll have to really ask for the graces that these souls need, and in a particular way for his mercy in that area. And Lord, we give you thanks for all the answered prayers that you've given us, for your divine protection, for the crosses you give us, and for the way you do work all things for the good. Eternal Father, we offer you the body, blood, soul, and divinity of your dearly beloved Son, our Lord Jesus Christ.
1: In atonement for our sins and those of the whole world.
0: For the sake of his sorrowful passion.
1: Have mercy on us and on the whole world.
0: For the sake of his sorrowful passion.
1: Have mercy on us and on the whole world.
0: For the sake of his sorrowful passion.
1: Have mercy on us and on the whole world.
0: For the sake of his sorrowful passion.
1: Have mercy on us and on the whole world.
0: For the sake of his sorrowful passion.
1: Have mercy on us and on the whole world.
0: For the sake of his sorrowful passion.
1: Have mercy on us and on the whole world.
0: For the sake of his sorrowful passion.
1: Have mercy on us and on the whole world.
0: For the sake of his sorrowful passion.
1: Have mercy on us and on the whole world.
0: For the sake of his sorrowful passion.
1: Have mercy on us and on the whole world.
0: All right. Up next is Pamela. She's praying in McKinney, Texas. That's the Dallas area. Hey, Pamela, good afternoon.
6: Good afternoon, Drew and Brooke. Today I'm asking, please, for prayers. Yesterday I lost my job after 5 years, and I have two kids, one at Ave Maria University and one at Johns Hopkins, and I needed desperately a job to support them so they could finish their education.
0: All right. Well, let's pray, Pamela. Let's pray for blessings, right? Providence, for financial blessing, for new opportunities. That's what we want to do for you right now. And it's difficult. When you lose the job, and I want to pray for some people I know who've recently lost their jobs, too, who are really going through a difficult time, just emotionally.
1: Yeah.
0: Because this thing, you know what it's like, too, Brooke, because I know your husband, for a period of time, was out of work, and he was looking, right? That was a tough go for you guys.
1: Yeah. And I think, too, for grace and peace in the waiting, because that waiting can seem so long and so painful when you just don't know. You don't know how long and hard, how difficult it's going to be. And sometimes when you're in that state, it feels doubly long and difficult. So just for God's peace that surpasses all understanding.
0: Yeah, you're called to wait and be patient, but the bills don't wait. They're not patient. Right?
1: Right.
0: They keep coming in, and that really tests one's faith. Losing work can leave you feeling directionless and really concerned about the future. But the Lord is the good shepherd, right? Right? He guides every step. He knows your path. And we'll pray that the Lord illuminates it and he guides you to where for the next chapter of your life. I don't know what's in store, but Lord, I just pray for all those right now where doors have been closed, that you open new ones, that you grant clear direction for those seeking discernment right now as to what your will in their life is. And Lord, I pray for abundance and providence in a particular way for those who struggle financially. Lord, surprise them. You are the great multiplier, and we turn to your mercy now as we pray. Eternal Father, I offer you the body, blood, soul, and divinity of your dearly beloved Son, our Lord Jesus Christ.
1: In atonement for our sins and those of the whole world.
0: For the sake of his sorrowful passion.
1: Have mercy on us and on the whole world.
0: For the sake of his sorrowful passion.
1: Have mercy on us and on the whole world.
0: For the sake of his sorrowful passion.
1: Have mercy on us and on the whole world.
0: For the sake of his sorrowful passion.
1: Have mercy on us and on the whole world.
0: For the sake of his sorrowful passion.
1: Have mercy on us and on the whole world.
0: For the sake of his sorrowful passion.
1: Have mercy on us and on the whole world.
0: For the sake of his sorrowful passion.
1: Have mercy on us and on the whole world.
0: For the sake of his sorrowful passion.
1: Have mercy on us and on the whole world.
0: For the sake of his sorrowful passion.
1: Have mercy on us and on the whole world.
0: For the sake of his sorrowful passion.
1: Have mercy on us and on the whole world.
0: All right. Let's see if I can sneak an extra call or two in. Norma is first. She's in Miami, Florida. Good afternoon, Norma.
7: Good afternoon, Drew. I want to pray for my husband, Jerry, who has severe pain on his neck and shoulder area since yesterday. I took him to the hospital and they did nothing. Praying that it's not the cancer, because he has metastasized cancer on his bones. And I also want to pray for my son who has a sty on his eye. It's not healing. And I want to pray for his financially blessed so that he can be on his own. I also want to have a prayer of thanks for my daughter-in-law who had a biopsy and it came back negative from cancer. So praise the Lord.
0: Amen.
7: And I want to pray for all the people that, all the souls in purgatory and the souls of the aborted children.
0: Beautiful prayers.
7: And for those that nobody prays for them anymore. Thank you, Drew.
0: Susan, thank you. I'm sorry, Norma, thank you. We will pray for your husband in particular and how concerned you are with it and all those intentions. Thank you for such beautiful prayers. Let me sneak one other call in here very quickly. Susan is in California. We'll add her with Norma's intentions. Hi, Susan.
8: Hi, Drew. Thank you for taking my call. I'd like to pray for a dear friend's sister named Tina, who's having surgery today at 4:30 our time. And she has stage 4 bone cancer, an infection, and she won't be able to walk if this surgery doesn't work. So I'm just praying for a full miracle.
0: Amen. We're going to pray with you right now. We're going to pray for good results. A lot of bone cancer intentions, a lot of cancer today.
8: Yeah.
0: So let's bring it to the Lord. He's the divine physician. He is the healer. And Lord, I trust in you. I'm going to pray for many miracles today, many answered prayers, especially in these areas. So may we may rejoice in your great mercy. Lord, I pray for all those who are praying with me now, and I lift up every one of their intentions, whether it's spoken, whether it's held quietly within their heart, whether it's large or whether it's small. I ask you to receive them in your great mercy as I pray. Eternal Father, I offer you the body, blood, soul, and divinity of your dearly beloved Son, our Lord Jesus Christ.
1: In atonement for our sins and those of the whole world.
0: For the sake of his sorrowful passion.
1: Have mercy on us and on the whole world.
0: For the sake of his sorrowful passion.
1: Have mercy on us and on the whole world.
0: For the sake of his sorrowful passion.
1: Have mercy on us and on the whole world.
0: For the sake of his sorrowful passion.
1: Have mercy on us and on the whole world.
0: For the sake of his sorrowful passion.
1: Have mercy on us and on the whole world.
0: For the sake of his sorrowful passion.
1: Have mercy on us and on the whole world.
0: For the sake of his sorrowful passion.
1: Have mercy on us and on the whole world.
0: For the sake of his sorrowful passion.
1: Have mercy on us and on the whole world.
0: For the sake of his sorrowful passion.
1: Have mercy on us and on the whole world.
0: For the sake of his sorrowful passion.
1: Have mercy on us and on the whole world.
0: Holy God, holy mighty one, holy immortal one.
1: Have mercy on us and on the whole world.
0: Holy God, holy mighty one, holy immortal one.
1: Have mercy on us and on the whole world.
0: Holy God, holy mighty one, holy immortal one.
1: Have mercy on us and on the whole world.
0: Eternal God, in whom mercy is endless, and the treasury of compassion inexhaustible. Look kindly upon us and increase your mercy in us so that in difficult moments we may not despair nor become despondent, but with great confidence submit ourselves to your holy will, which is love and mercy itself. Jesus, I trust in you. Jesus, I trust in you. Jesus, I trust in you. Our Lady, Queen of Heaven,
1: pray for us.
0: Our Lady of Champion,
1: pray for us.
0: Mother of Mercy,
1: pray for us.
0: Our Lady of Guadalupe,
1: pray for us.
0: Our Lady Reconciler of Peoples and Nations,
1: pray for us.
0: Virgin Most Powerful,
1: pray for us.
0: Saint Joseph,
1: pray for us.
0: Saint Faustina,
1: pray for us.
0: Saint John Paul II,
1: pray for us.
0: Saint Peregrine,
1: pray for us.
0: Saint Jose Maria Escrivá,
1: pray for us.
0: Saint Andrew and Saint Patrick, Saint Elizabeth and Stanley Rother, right? He's
1: yes.
0: Blessed, right? Or where
1: blessed,
0: is he
1: called? Is blessed.
0: Blessed Stanley Rother.
1: Pray for us.
0: Blessed Michael Sobotchko.
1: Pray for us.
0: All you angels and saints.
1: Pray for us.
0: Father, Son, the Holy Spirit. Amen. Brooke, good to have you back. Thanks for
1: good
0: being
1: to be
0: here
1: with
0: today.
1: You.
0: Look forward to praying with you again, okay?
1: Thanks so much, Drew.
0: Thanks for joining us. It's Brooke Taylor. Say a prayer for her and stay with me. When we come back, wait till you hear this story. I remember covering it when it first went down. This is you have to pray for this family. What would you do if your child's life maybe depended on yours? In a few moments, I want to share with you an extraordinary story of a father whose final act became really a living reflection of the gospel. His youngest son fell into a septic tank, and this tank was filled with these toxic gases. The father jumped in without hesitation to lift his son to safety. Wait till you hear what happened. I'll share the story with you when I return.
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0: Hey, well, thanks for joining me. It is good to give you a look at life. And so many different stories, so many interesting events unfolding in our world. And that's the beauty, isn't it, of Relevant Radio and what we do here? Right? At least my show. I'm a current event news-driven show. I'm able to kind of give you, I hope, a moral perspective of some of the challenging issues, but also

0: there's a great scripture verse, right? John 15:13. And that says, greater love has no one, has no man than this, than to lay down his life, you know, for his friends. I'm paraphrasing it there, but, you know, Tom was a husband. He was a father of actually seven sons, a dairy farmer. And by every account, an ordinary man. Right? He pursued holiness like you and me. I mean, I tried to go to daily mass. He did too. He loved Eucharistic adoration. He was very faithful as a father and the service to his family. Then on September 8th in the year 2008, everything changed. His youngest son, Joseph, has Down syndrome. And I guess he was on top of the septic tank. And I'm assuming that the area of it that he was on, the lid, was probably rusted. He fell through. He fell into the septic tank. What happened next really is the story of what makes an individual a great saint. It's a story of heroic love and sacrifice. And I've got the great privilege of speaking to one of his seven sons. Chris Vanderwood joins me today. And he's going to actually be here. He's going to be in Chicago speaking at parishes about his father. He was supposed to come into the studio with me today, but his flight got canceled. So say a prayer for safe travels for him. A lot of rough weather issues that he's contending with. But it's great to have him share the story of his father. Chris, thanks for your time. Welcome. Good to talk with you.
1: Thanks, Drew. Thank you very much. It's great to be here.
0: So, you know, your father's story, I don't want to give it away. I'd rather have you share the story. You know, we'll take us back to September 8th, 2008, when everything changed for your family. And, of course, you know, for your brother as well. That was a critical moment. So what happened on that day?
1: Sure. I'd love to. That's the day that my family and all our close friends and those in the community, one of those days where we remember exactly where we were. And I was just coming out of mass and my phone was blowing up, and a message from my brother said something happened on the farm, something involving a dad and Joseph. And my dad, like you mentioned, is just a normal, ordinary, virtuous man. He flew in the Navy. He was a commercial airline pilot, dedicated to his family, coached us in sports, but at the end, just a salt of the earth man, very humble, quiet, behind the scenes, who had escaped a lot of near misses on the farm. But that day, Joseph, as you said, was about 20 years old, Down syndrome. Him and dad are connected at the hip in the last 5 years, and they went outside, and Joseph stepped on the top of the septic tank, and we knew to stay away. So we still don't know why he stepped on him, but it was it had rusted out and was being covered by metal, and the top gave way. He fell in, and my dad did what we all hope and pray we would have the strength to do. He jumped in to try to lift him out. And there was a workman doing some work there at the house. My dad told him to call my mom, tell my mom to call 911. He tried to lift Joseph up, but Joseph was just too heavy. The septic tank's about 6 foot deep and 3/4 full of sewage. And the man came back, and my dad was underneath Joseph trying to lift him up and at least get his head near the fresh air so that he wouldn't, you know, succumb to the gases. And my dad's last words were, "You pull and I'll push." And the gases overtook him. He sunk below, and
0: wow.
1: You know, the death certificate would say he drowned, and Joseph was spared. Amazingly and probably miraculously, the man was able to hold him by himself just from his T-shirt, and so my mom got there. You can imagine the horror and the grief. All they could do was hold Joseph close to the opening until the paramedics got there about 10 minutes later, and they pulled my dad's body out, and my mom said that she knew that, you know, his spirit had passed.
0: Oh.
1: And Joseph was rushed to the emergency room. They thought he was going to develop sepsis. He never did. He left the hospital in 5 days, which, again, is another small miracle for us and the family.
0: So your youngest brother, Joseph, survived because of your father's sacrifice. How's that shaped,
1: yeah.
0: How's that shaped his life and your family's life ever since?
1: Well, obviously it changes you when you're one of the sons and your dad does that, and he sets the bar pretty high. And, you know, so it is, in God's providence, Joseph has stayed healthy and now

0: at the age of 37, he's the one that lives with my mom in that same farmhouse and takes care of my mom in her golden years.
1: Wow.
0: And, you know, for those in our world, unfortunately, would say, what a waste. Why would a healthy man save someone with Down syndrome, you know, with the abortion rates through the roof of special needs? You know, our family and our community has been able to see something else. It's God's plan working. But, yeah, it's changed our lives. It's changed our family. The definition of sacrificial, unconditional love was, you know, played out that day.
1: Have there been moments since your father passed when you sensed, I don't know, God's providence or your father's intercession at work? Yeah, I mean, because, you know, what the man did, I mean, clearly it was heroic sacrifice. He did exactly what I said in the Gospel of John. He laid his life down. He was willing to do that in a heroic way. There's not a greater sacrifice or a greater act of love is one of your final acts. Have there been moments where you sensed, you know, the power of his intercession from the other side?
0: Me personally, it's yes, in different ways.
1: You know, others?
0: Yes. There have been a few alleged miracles. We can't call them miracles until the church investigates. But there have been two special needs baby boys specifically, born last April, who should not be alive, and their parents report to that. One was diagnosed with trisomy 13, and he was born. He was fine. You know, he had a small issue, but before he left, the genetic blood test said there was no trisomy in his system anymore. Wow. And the other baby boy was in the same hospital. The godparents of the first baby met the second parents, and he had been basically brain dead for 3 weeks.
1: Oh my God!
0: And they started praying to my dad, and he kind of made a turnaround, and they both had their year birthdays in April. So we've had a couple others, but those are kind of the most powerful kind of goosebump material.
1: Yeah, no kid. I love that story. You know, I think of Bishop Sheen. I think of Blessed Sapochko or Paczynski, St. Paczynski now, who had these in utero type of miracles, you know, where a child is dead and comes back. In this case, you know, you have, how many weeks was it? 3 weeks, you said the child was, how long was it?
0: The one with the brain activity, he was born, he was without oxygen for 12 minutes, basically brain dead for about 3 weeks. The doctors were going to turn the meds off, and they told the family to prepare for him to die.
1: Wow. Now, that's a miracle. I mean, that really is. So, we always have to step back and we trust the discernment, the prudence, and the timing of the church in all this. You're in the Diocese of Arlington. Any talk about opening your father's cause for sainthood? And, you know, if so, what's that like?
0: Yes, there is. You know, 4 years ago, a man started the Tom Vanderwoody Guild because he was so impacted by his story. And so we've been gathering information, and a year ago I kind of took a leap of faith to travel around and just tell my dad's story because it's powerful, inspirational, especially because he's a normal, ordinary man that many people can relate to. But the diocese about a year and a half ago hired a postulator in Rome. They announced a vice postulator, and they asked the guild if they could be the petitioner if the cause opens. And so those preliminary steps, which kind of motivated me to go out and spread the word and share the word. So the process, it's not open right now, but the diocese is investigating opening his cause.
1: Well, so let's do this then. If there's somebody who's listening, maybe they're concerned about the child that they have in utero, or maybe they want to get pregnant. Maybe there's some other struggle. Maybe it's a family issue. Yeah, maybe it's the father not being present. I don't know. Whatever your struggle is, how can they turn to your father? Do you guys have a prayer now for Tom Vanderwood? Or, what would you suggest? What advice would you give?
0: My advice would be to go to the tvwguild.org and reach out. We do have the prayers that these families wrote for their little ones.
1: Beautiful.
0: And then we have a prayer card that the diocese approved, thanking God for the life of Tom Vanderwoody.
1: That's great. And the last name is Woody, Vanderwoody? Is that your pronunciation?
0: It is, yes.
1: Okay, good to know. My apologies for not getting it right the first time. I have a few moments. I know you're going to be traveling around the country. People want to hear the story, because I know we're just having an abbreviated conversation today. How do they bring you into your parish, or how do they get to hear the story?
0: They're listed on the guild. That's how you can reach out if you want to have me come and give the talk. You know, like you said, I'm coming to Chicago. I was supposed to be there already, but the Lord had other plans. So tomorrow night I'm in St. James and Sagbridge, and then Friday night I'm at St. Mary of the Angels. But you reach out through the guild, and I get that information, and basically I just do it by word of mouth. And for parishes, schools, men's groups, just any place that would like to hear his story and hear a little bit more about the type of man he was that I got to witness as one of his sons.
1: No, I love it. Well, you should be very proud of your father. I know he's probably very proud of you, and we're all going to be united once again, reunited perfectly, you know, after this short time that we call life on this side of the veil. But, you know, being part of this communion of saints, let's call upon him, and we'll ask for his intercession too. Hey, have safe travels. Nick will try to put the link up in our show notes. So if people want to, you know, maybe turn to his intercession or learn more or bring you in, we'll find that link there for you as well. Hey, Chris, thanks for being here. I'm very grateful.
0: You're very welcome. Thank you for the invite.
1: God bless you. That's Chris Vanderwoody, and his father, again, his name was Tom Vanderwoody. And I love the story because it reminds you that sainthood is not reserved for people of a distant century, right? Or some foreign country. Holiness can be found on the family farm, right? It can be found in your daily routine. In fact, that's where it should be found. This is a great story. It's a story of a faithful husband, a father who simply said yes to God every day. And his final act was one of sacrifice. You know, it wasn't an isolated moment. It was, I think, a grace that permeated his life. And you may never be asked to make the ultimate sacrifice, to lay your life down for a family member or for someone else. But I hear these stories. I think we are invited to lay our life down in smaller ways. You know, maybe you're holding some unforgiveness right now against someone. Maybe God's talking to you. Maybe you're called to be faithful, right? To that call to fidelity. Maybe it's a struggle for you. Maybe you're called to be generous and you just can't let go. You just can't trust, or to be patient, or just to love. It's those hidden acts. Those small acts of self-giving, that's how saints are formed. And I think when you hear a story like Tom Vanderwoody's and his witness, they're dramatic and they're powerful. But I bet that was a common thread that also ran through his life. I guess take a short break. When we come back, you know, I was thinking about this. I was at Mass here at Relevant, and a priest gave a beautiful homily on a priest who laid his life down. I'll share with you, not just part of that story. I'll give you some other insights, but feel free to join me too. If you want to share your story, feel free to dial in 888-914-9149. I'll be back with more conversation right after this.
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3: The bottom line, ladies and gentlemen, pro-lifers are a people of persevering faith in God through prayer and fasting. 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We will endure any attack. We know that the cruel injustice of abortion need not be forever. We have hope and we have just begun.
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5: Hello, this is Bishop Joe Hanifeld to the Diocese of Grand Island, Nebraska. Let us pray. Remember, O most gracious Virgin Mary, that never was it known that anyone who fled to thy protection, implored thy help, or sought thy intercession, was left unaided. Inspired with this confidence, I fly to thee, O Virgin of Virgins, my Mother. To thee do I come. Before thee I stand, sinful and sorrowful. O Mother of the Word Incarnate, despise not my petitions, but in thy mercy, hear and answer me. Amen.
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1: Well, hey, thanks for being here. I'll grab a call or two. And I'll share with you some other stories that have always resonated with me. If you are just joining in, I was sharing the story of a man named Tom Vander Woody who did the unimaginable. I mean, you wonder what you do in crisis situation. His son fell through a rusted top of a septic tank filled with sewage. And this father climbed immediately into that septic tank, you know, surrounded by toxic gases and poison. And gave his life in an effort to save his son. It's heroic, to say the least. And let me grab a call or two from you here, and we'll talk a little bit more. We'll go to Union, New Jersey first. Maria, good afternoon. Thanks for joining me.
9: Hi, good afternoon. I just wanted to say, with all the woke stuff going on nowadays about men and all the negativity, this is such a beautiful story, and I hope they can spread it around in newspapers so everybody hears about it. Thank you.
1: Yeah, God bless you. Maria, thanks for calling to say that. It is good, right? It is a different story in a time when men are being emasculated, they're being vilified, they're being mocked, they're being ridiculed, right, to show what true fatherhood and true manhood is all about, and share the story. Like as I said, if you go to our show page here at the network, you go to the Drew Mariani show page, our show notes. Nick has links always for a lot of the guests that we have and content, and you'll find the calls. I'm always fascinated by the miracles that have taken place through the intercession of people like this. I mean, two of them, a child who's been brain dead for 3 weeks leaving the hospital. That's a miracle, right? It's hard to get your head around that, you know, especially when, like the case of Fulton Sheen, you know, there was a child that was dead in the womb. And yet, through the power, the intercession of these men and women who've gone before us, what do we see? We see resurrection. We see new life. With God, all things are possible. That's my mantra. I tell you that all the time. It's my credo. I believe it. Jenna is in Granger, Indiana, in South Bend area. Hey, Jenna, good afternoon.
10: Good afternoon.
1: All right, go right ahead. You're on the air, Jenna.
10: Hi, I just wanted to share how touching that story was. I'll try not to get emotional. Our youngest has Down syndrome. She's 4 and a half, and she's an absolute miracle. When in utero, we don't do any extra special testing because it wouldn't change our outlook. So on the 20-week routine ultrasound, you know, the doctor came in afterwards and said, you know, she has multiple heart defects. She has Down syndrome, you know, many markers for it. You know, her life is just, the quality of life will not be good. And of course we thought, yeah, you know, we knew better. We knew that God doesn't make mistakes and that she was meant for us. So anyhow, actually ended up coming home from the hospital after birth and underwent open heart around 6 and a half months. But she was, you know, slowly losing, we were losing her after surgery, and we were praying for a miracle. Lots of people praying the rosary around the world. And around 12:30 a.m., 1 a.m., this angelic figure came out of nowhere and said, wow, may I put Mary Elizabeth at life support? And, of course, we were just like, what? Where did you come from? No one had seen him. You know, amazing. So he put her on life support, and we never saw this gentleman again. Like, wow. I know he was, you know, an angel, yeah, by all means. So what struck me about this story is Mary Elizabeth continues to defy odds. She underwent another open heart this past February. Didn't go as planned. In fact, made things a little worse. They were kind of buying time with her mitral valve because she's much too little to get a prosthetic mitral valve. And so we've kind of been praying for a miracle, and I just keep saying, you know, God's giving her the grace to be happy and run around and do all the things, but, you know, it is a little anxious for us knowing that we don't know when it's going to tuck her out. Yeah, and there she is. But anywho, hearing that story, I immediately, I'm like, we need to start praying to him. Like, I just felt like God saying,
1: That's fine. No, it's okay.
10: But anywho, I just wanted to let family know how touching that was, because we'll absolutely be praying for the intercession of their father and for Joseph, for Joseph's prayers too, because he sounds absolutely amazing.
1: Yeah. And Jenna, you never know how God works. Like, you know, you happen to hear this conversation today. Maybe the Lord wanted you to hear that. Maybe this is the intercessor that will bring about a radical change, you know, in your daughter's development there. So I love it. I'm so glad you called and shared that. And, you know, I'll let Chris know as well. He'll be delighted to know that you've been touched by him. Well, thank you, Jenna.
10: Yes, yes. Thank you. Have a blessed day.
1: Thanks, you too.
10: Thank you.
1: Nick's telling me the link is up. So if you missed the story, by the way, I know people always come and go. You're getting in your car, you're getting out, you're running errands. Really a powerful story about a man who sacrificed his life for his child in a very gruesome way. Right? He really did something. And we'd all do it, I'm assuming. But God called him home. And we see the fruit and the power of their intercession. We'll wait for the church, of course, and all these things. But this is how one's cause moves forward, right? You become a servant of God. You become venerable in the eyes of the church. Then you need a miracle that defies explanation to become beatified. And then another one, scientifically defying, and to be canonized. And you know, maybe you heard, you know, that story. Maybe today the Lord wants you to call upon the intercession of, you know, of the saints and perhaps future saints. I'm always a big believer in that as well. Nick says it's in our show notes, so you can go and see the link for, you know, his story and the site. You can, you know, of course, bring his son in to talk. But if you missed it, the podcast will be up probably about an hour and a half from now. And as soon as we sign off the air, Nick gets to work on it, and it's normally up about 30, 40 minutes after we sign off in our last hour here. So listen to it. Share it with somebody who might need some inspiration. You know, I love these stories, and I think about them because, you know, history's filled with remarkable examples of men and women who did just what this man did. September 11, there were lots of these stories. I remember hearing the story of a guy named Rick Rescorla. He was the head of security for Morgan Stanley. And I believe he was in the South Tower of the World Trade Center that day. And years earlier, he was convinced that terrorists may one day target the tower. So, you know, we know in 93 they actually did, right? Nobody envisioned planes flying into them. So this is, you know, prior to 2001, he insisted that repeated evacuation drills be done. A lot of people thought, this guy's a nut. He's overly cautious. Come on, what's going to happen to us in these giant buildings, right? Then 9/11 happened. And when the tower he was in was struck, Rick, very calmly, he put all those drills into action. And he used a bullhorn that he had directed employees to safety. And the survivor said that he was even singing these Cornish songs to keep people from panicking. There were 2,700 Morgan Stanley employees who escaped because of that man's leadership. He could have left with them. Instead, he went back into that burning tower searching for others. And he never came out. His preparation and his courage and his willingness to sacrifice himself saved thousands of lives. And another great story, too, took place in, I think it was 1982. It was over the Potomac River. I don't know if you remember Air Florida Flight 90. It crashed just after it took off. And rescue crews, of course, came, and they lowered a lifeline to a survivor, a guy named Arland Williams. And every time the line came down to this guy, Arland, he kept handing it to someone else. And the helicopter came back. He dropped it again. He gave it to another passenger. Five different times, he chose to give his safety line to another person. He chose their life over his own. When rescuers came back the sixth time, it was too late. The water was frigid. It was freezing. And he succumbed to it, and he slipped beneath the water. He died, though, exactly as he lived, in those final moments, thinking of others before himself. And that's the heroic sacrifice we see. You know the stories of Father Thomas Beil. He was the Catholic priest aboard the Titanic, and he gave his place to others on the lifeboat. He went down on the Titanic. St. Gianna Mola, you know, she wasn't in a burning building or a sinking ship. She was in a hospital room, and doctors said, hey, you know, you're going to die if you give birth to this child. But she sacrificed her life for her unborn child. And she says, if you have to choose between me and the baby, then you choose the baby. And her daughter was born healthy. And a week later, Gianna died from complications from giving birth to that child. Today, I heard the incredible story of a priest on the battlefield of World War I, Father William Doyle. He was an Irish Jesuit priest and a military chaplain who died bringing the Blessed Sacrament and prayer and comfort to those on those battlefields. So there are many others, many, many others. You know, you think of Maximilian Kolbe and so many of the other greats, Vincent Cavadano. God may not ask you to lay your life down for somebody else, but he does ask us to sacrifice. The world measures greatness by success and wealth. God measures it by love.
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13: I just also briefly, I want to thank you because listening to your program has made me become a better Catholic. 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
14: No.
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14: 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Praise God. 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
0: new edition of the McGraw-Hill textbook the district is asking for would include history from the past 20 years, like Obama, Biden, and Trump's presidencies. The district admitted to some possible concerns when it comes to passages about the abortion debate and the sexual liberation and counterculture in the 1960s. But most concerns from the board were about chapter titles going as far back as the 1800s. A spokesperson with McGraw-Hill, the publisher of the book, responded in a statement, saying it ensures, quote, our content is accurate and engaging, minimizes bias, reflects a balance of perspectives, includes up-to-date scholarship, and delivers sound instruction.
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1: Yeah, that was CBS 21 in Pennsylvania reporting on York County School District there and the debate over anti-Americanism in our school textbooks. I want to talk a little bit about that today. We got a lot to get into in this hour, and I can't wait to connect to Dr. Susan Hansen, who's going to be joining me here. You know, one of the things I really enjoyed, and that was our countdown to 250 as we reached our nation's birthday. And I did a segment, and if you missed any of it, of course, you can go back and check it out, called Rediscovering America. And I thought, that deserves, Dr. Hansen deserves more air, really. It's just such a great, conversation on learning our nation's history. But there's more to it than just learning about the Revolution or walking through some of the chapters of some of the wars we had. And I was talking to my team, and I want to do this for you, and we're going to do this in the days ahead. I want to continue our series. It'll be called Rediscovering America, Understanding the Ideas, History, and Faith that Shaped Our Nation. And we'll look at everything from American civics, how government actually works so you can learn, Bill of Rights, federalism, to American history, to religious liberty, to some great American speeches, to American character, and so much more. So if you really want to rediscover America, take the ride with us. Dr. Hansen joins us just about every 2 weeks, and we'll walk you through some of the great ideas, histories, and faith that continue to shape our great nation. I want to talk a little bit about where we are right now, because we're a new nation. 250 years is not a whole lot of time. And I see some ideologies, some philosophies, some political parties that are rising now that I never in a million years thought I would see. And I'm sure you've heard about what the New York City mayor, Zohran Mamdani, is doing in the Big Apple, right? I have not had a chance to talk a lot about this. Maybe we'll get into it today, too. He's opening these city-owned grocery stores, and he's publishing. He just published also a list of people who have second homes over $1 million in the city, including their addresses. That's doxing. I mean, really? You're going to publish it for what purpose? So people will go and protest in people's front yards? This is the United States of America. That, of course, is all that socialist revolutionaries will need to target these people for whatever nefarious purpose that they have in mind. We'll see. I'm putting it on your radar today. I'm just reporting on what happened. Let's see what happens in the days ahead to these people with their second homes, right? These people probably worked hard, sacrificed, right? Maybe built a business. Maybe it was capitalism to help them achieve that. Maybe it was something else. I don't know. But should they be publicly displayed like that? The publication of that list was deliberate. But that's how socialists work. And the whole idea, of course, is that the state will charge them extra for having those homes, and then we'll transfer that money to the city, because the city's got to come up with a way to cover the $150 million deficit that they're facing right now. And they'll also have to come up with, some way to pay for, grocery stores that are going to be, guess what, selling their products 30% less than privately owned grocery stores. There are critics that are slamming these, what's going on right now. And I'll tell you what, we're going to discuss it with Dr. Hansen. A lot to get into her with today, and I want to talk a little bit about the Democratic Socialist agenda. It's crazy, in my opinion. It really is. The idea of socialism gaining traction in the United States, and really what I think is a communist manifesto. She's an associate professor of history at the University of Dallas, and it's great to have her with us today. Doctor, welcome back.
3: Thank you. It's great to be on.
1: This idea you know, of somebody working hard and having a second home being doxxed publicly, the list being put out, or even undercutting other private business. How do you stay in business if the government's going to sell products 30% less? I'm going to hand it off to you. I want your perspective on it. The idea of how socialism or its kissing cousin communism is now beginning to take root in the country. To me, it's just wild that people are championing this idea and they're excited about it. But give me what you see and give me your perspective on it.
3: Yeah, I think that those of us who work primarily in academia, primarily in higher education, are not surprised by this political movement at all. Because it is something that's happening now, that's getting traction now in the political run-up to the November elections. We've seen people who have run, who are members of the Democratic Socialists of America before and have won on the Democratic Party ticket. So they're running as Democrats, but you have to pay attention to the fact that they're also Democratic Socialists of America. I think in that phrase, we need to look at the fact that the noun in the phrase is socialists, right? To us, of course, democracy sounds like perfectly American, perfectly in line with our political regime, but the noun in the title of their political party is socialist, Democratic Socialists of America. Now, so they think that they can kind of use the political process to move America towards socialism, which is slightly different from the communists who think that the only way to arrive at the communist society is through revolution. And this is kind of typical of the early 20th century democratic socialists, Fabian socialists, they call them in Britain, kind of how you could use the political process to move a country in that direction. But I think you said it very well. These are kissing cousins, right? They kind of prepare the ground, soften the ground politically so that people are less shocked by something even more extreme. And I think what you're seeing in New York, what you were just talking about, the plans for grocery stores that will undercut the market price of things at other grocery stores, outing, doxing people for having a second home. This is part of fomenting political, social, and economic divisions in our society, right? A lot of people complain about, divisiveness or polarization on the right, in conservative circles, but this is a very deliberate plan on the part of the radical left to foment divisions in our society, to foment resentment against people who have succeeded in America, who have done well in America, and to foment the idea that there are, that there's no way for people to get ahead in America except by overturning the system. Instead of seeing America as a land of opportunity, they really want to portray America as kind of just divided between the haves and the have-nots, the oppressed and the oppressors, and that there's no way to get ahead in America. So these ideas that we're seeing right now getting traction in the political run-up to the November elections are not a surprise to people who have been in higher education. These are ideas that have been academic dogma for decades, maybe even half a century, 75 years. Little by little, different departments, economics departments, and then political philosophy departments, then the history departments, then the English departments have been taken over by Marxist ideas in this way. And so this political movement has been building on decades of anti-Americanism in education. So the enthusiasm that we see young voters having for socialist ideas was, prepared by a takeover of education. I think people can all recall the 1619 Project, and how it was turned into curriculum across the nation this idea that America was not founded on freedom in 1776, but America was founded on slavery with the arrival of the first slaves in America in 1619. And you know, that was turned into a curriculum for public schools across the nation. I think that, you know, because of the COVID lockdown, a lot of parents started realizing what was going on because their students were being educated in this way over Zoom classes, right, at home. And so parents got more wind of it. And so there was a lot of pushback, a lot of blowback from parents. But that was just the tip of a long iceberg of, you know, kind of what's been going on in history education for quite some time.
1: So, yeah, let's talk about the 1619 Project for a moment, because for decades, I think a lot of educators and historians and even cultural institutions, they've been trying to reexamine America's founding through a more critical lens. I don't know how fair or unfair that is. I kind of like the way you presented it to me in our countdown to 250. But, you know, the New York Times really gave the 1619 Project a lot of credibility when they proposed it, when it was proposed. And a lot of supporters praised it, Doctor. They said, oh, it brings greater attention to the neglected parts of history. Are there aspects of American history that we have glossed over? I mean, they often say history is written by the victor. There are critics that say, you know, a number of respected historians say that some of those historical claims are overstated and they're distorted. You know, they distorted key aspects of our nation's founding and development. How do you see that? And is there some truth to this at all? I don't believe our nation was founded in 1619. I'll be clear about that. But this concept that maybe we need to be a little more critical or you know, have a deeper examination of some of the facts. Does that make sense to you?
3: Yes. So I think that we need to recognize that there's a kind of underlying framework for understanding history that is going on in something like the 1619 Project. Because, you know, of course it is important to examine, you know, the economics of the American colonies, you know, to look at the involvement of the southern colonies in a slave economy, to look at the relationship between the northern colonies and the merchant shipping and insurance on slave trade, but the difference, there's a real sort of like deep foundational difference when you don't think that there is anything more to the human person than matter, right? That we're just material creatures. That there isn't a spiritual aspect to the human person. And so our life, our history is completely controlled by economics and it's determined by economics. Mm-hmm. And that history moves forward simply through control of the means of production. And you don't think that people have a spiritual soul, that they can make moral and spiritual decisions freely. And that, you know, some people who are raised in a slave economy, you know, that they're born into a slave economy, can actually morally recognize that as a grave evil, and then try to change it in their own personal lives, and try to change it in their public life, and in the life of the nation. And the problem with the 1619 Project, right? It's not as if it was talking about slavery for the first time, you know, in our education system. You know, it's not as if slavery had been never taught before. Right. It's that it was starting to treat, right, it was treating economics as the fundamental way through which you can understand a country. You don't look at its political system. You don't look at its intellectual life. You don't look at its religious life. You don't look at particular heroes or particular figures, right, as if they are free moral agents, and that's what's really concerning is the Marxist materialism, the Marxist idea of economic determinism that underlies the language of that curriculum.
1: Yeah, my guest today, Dr. Susan Hansen. If you want to join us too, I should open the phones, let you come in. The number's 888-914-9149, 888-914-9149. And we are exploring everything from the DSA to what's wrong with the 1619 project and what they're peddling was actually historically incorrect. I want to be very clear on that, but it brings us back once again to education. And, you know, I take a look at why, you know, where we are right now and what's coming out of, you know, our universities and some of these institutions. I think there's a whole generation of very malleable students that are being indoctrinated by this type of stuff. And look, you work in academia. Now, University of Dallas, great institution. Yeah, I would feel very comfortable sending my child there knowing that they're going to be well-formed. There's a lot of other places that's not the case. Where's the biggest threat for this ideology? Where's it coming from? Is it the institutions? Is it the media? Is it social media? I mean, where do you see it, and what are you seeing now in schools and universities? Because there was a lot of other things that have been assigned. There's books in school that have been assigned, you know, that trace these racist ideas and these other things back to, you know, to 1619 and others. But you get the point. I mean, what are you saying?
3: Yeah. So I think that it's important for people to realize that Karl Marx himself was very good rhetorically. He was very devious, right, in terms of playing on our emotions and then, you know, without being really honest about what his solutions to the problems in our society are right up front. And then once they get you kind of, you know, angry and upset and resentful concerned about, you know, things that need to be radically changed, like they've gotten you there, then they propose a solution that you weren't prepared for, you weren't ready for. Like maybe you thought, there are problems in our economy, but you have your own ideas about strengthening the family or strengthening local community. But instead they switch out, right, communist solutions to these problems. And so I think we have to recognize that there's a lack of honesty in the history of Marxism, the history of communism, the history of socialism. So, for example, I was wandering through an airport. You're waiting for your flight to go, and I saw a bookstore, and I like to support bookstores. You know, everything's online now, and so it's nice to get a physical book. So I went into the bookstore at the airport, and they had a special America 250 display, and it was all red, white, and blue. Yep. Like every book had a red, white, and blue cover. But I looked a little bit more carefully and realized that they had "It's Okay to Be Angry About Capitalism" by Bernie Sanders.
1: Wow.
3: They had "Fight Oligarchy" by Bernie Sanders. they had the queer history of the United States.
1: Wow.
3: And they had "Stamped from the Beginning with Racism" by Ibram Kendi.
1: Yeah.
3: So if they had just put, right, if they had just made it all red and made it, you know, had a hammer and sickle there so that I knew what I was getting myself into, that's fine. Like, that would be perfectly fine. You can sell those books. You know, if I wanted to read a radical socialist critique of America as a racist capitalist country that needs to be, you know, radically changed and overthrown, I would have gone up to that bookshelf.
1: Yeah.
3: But it was displayed as an America 250 celebration, all in red, white, and blue. Now, see, that's not honest, right? That's different, right? Now you know that they're not even being honest. And I think that this is what we need to keep an eye out for. Is we can't be naive. One of my students one time came into my office. We had been discussing a book by one of the early progressives. And I was showing, you know, some of this rhetorical deviousness in the piece, and the person said, "But so are you suggesting that he's knowingly lying?" And I said, "Look, we're Christians, right? We can't be surprised that there's evil out there, right? Yeah. We can't be surprised that people are dishonest or are lying. We can't be naive, you know? And I think that sometimes, you know, sometimes we live in a very high trust society, and that's a wonderful thing. And yeah. I think that's a product of the fact that we have been a Christian nation. It's a high trust society. But we need to learn, you know, as we've talked about this before on your show, we need to learn from these new immigrants, immigrants who have come from these socialist and communist countries, and know that you need to have your wits about you, you know? You know, you can't trust everything, you know, that's being put out there.
1: I saw somebody earlier today talk about that she came from Venezuela, and she bought into the Bernie Sanders lie about socialism here, because it's sold more as like a Nordic type of socialism. But that's really based, in order for that to work, you still need like capitalism to undergird that in some respects. You know, it's not all socialism like you see in Cuba and some of these other failed states. And she realized after she swallowed that poison pill that, man, this is not, just because it's America doesn't mean that socialism's going to work. And yet people, you know, are willing to do it. I think part of the problem, you know, with the acceptance of socialism, we'll take a few calls for you here too. You know, I was looking at, you know, Mamdani and his grocery store. I mean, people can't afford meat, they can't afford their cheese, and now it's being offered to them 30% cheaper at some of these stores, right? Housing, you know, when they open, they're not open yet, but I mean, it's being presented. Housing, all the other things that they're promising. I mean, economically, things are difficult for people. Does that make them more, I don't know, accepting of these platforms of socialism, or is it something more than that? Is it the young? Is it this new generation who maybe has a different work ethic or wants everything handed to them? And I hate the broad brush like that. Not everybody's like that, but I'm just wondering how you see it. What is it that this is, that the soil's now been tilled and fertilized, that this is starting to take root? I mean, what makes that so?
3: Yeah. There is a kind of refusal to understand that complex problems require complex solutions, right? And you know, simply giving freebies, right, doesn't solve the problem. Doesn't solve the underlying problem. It just lures people into support for a single party, and you know, that's what we need to be addressing, is that. You know, people, you know, the money's got to come from somewhere. It's got to be paid for somehow. Yeah. You know, and we have seen socialism and communism for the past 100 years in these other countries. And so we have to look at that laboratory, right, of other experiments and see how they went. We can't ignore that.
1: Let's grab a call or two. I know we have a few minutes, but if you want to join us, 888-914-9149. We have a lot to talk to Dr. Hansen about. Feel free to dial in. Dee is in Los Angeles, California. Dee, hi, you're on the air with Dr. Hansen.
4: Hi, Drew. Hi, Doctor. Hi. What I had seen that is the Islamic takeover, and they hijacked the Democratic Party to run under them. But what they're looking for is power and destroy the makeup of the United States. Mm-hmm. Like you can see the platform that they have put so far. They want to destroy they want to take the presidency. Mm-hmm. They want to take the Senate. They want to pack the Supreme Court. Yeah. like they had done in Venezuela. And I think they're using some of the same concept that Cuba and Venezuela had used, you know, like, yes, like the communism, mm-hmm, part of, and you can see now popping up from all over the place in Chicago, Michigan, New Jersey, all this Islamic and Texas, okay. Well, they have said, you know, they say that they're going to take over the United States like they have done for Europe. So,
1: let me put you on pause for just 1 second. I went to Dr. Hansen in response. I had to take a break, and we'll continue the conversation on the other side of the break. But, Doctor, let me let you respond to her quickly, and then we'll pick it up again. Okay.
3: Thank you, Dee. This was great. I mean, it is true that when they start talking about deconstructing our own constitutional order. Yeah. And I think that this is the problem, is that our own constitutional order, the understanding of why we have a separation of powers between the presidency, between the Senate and the judiciary, why we have a two-house system, House of Representatives and the Senate, why we have localism and federalism, power in the states. They want to overcome all of those separation of powers and checks and balances in our Constitution, as you said, in order to concentrate power, right? And so it takes a lot of civic education for Americans to understand why the founders set things up the way that they did in order to have a very broad base of support for our political regime, from people from different economic and social backgrounds, right? Agricultural states and manufacturing states, states that have ports, states that are out in the plains. There was good reason for all of the checks and balances, the trying to balance faction against faction. And if that's not taught in schools, then people think, yeah, it would just be more efficient, right? If you just concentrate, all of the power. And so, again, this goes back to education.
1: Yeah. Hold the thought. I have to take a short pause. When we come back, John in Chicago, everyone else will grab your calls. You can dial in 888-914-9149, 888-914-9149. We are talking today with Dr. Susan Hansen, taking a look at, what makes this great nation of ours so great, and some of the rising threats to it right now. And we're seeing it, we're seeing the rise of democratic socialism, which is just so stunning to me on so many different fronts, really begin to get embraced. I never thought it would happen, but city after city, all across the country, you're seeing elections being won. What's it say? Or let me put it this way, what's it portend for the future? Our conversation will continue with that more right after this.
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1: Well, thanks for joining me today. We are continuing our series with Dr. Susan Hansen, Rediscovering America, and giving a look at everything from Democratic Socialist of America, finding new momentum in the country,

0: matters, why ideas ultimately have consequences, and why telling the American story truthfully may be more important than ever today. And that's why you need to have your kids well-formed, get them into good schools, make sure you know your history. And you can listen to this this broadcast every day, but you can pick up the podcast too. Nick will have it up probably in about a half hour after we sign off. And you can listen to this again if you tuned in late, or if you want to learn a little bit more of your history. We were talking about the rise of the DSA, the Democratic Socialists of America, and they've been around since the 1980s, and for years they were just a small political organization. Today, though, they have become far more visible. Members have been elected to local offices all across the country, and their ideas are really infecting, I think, a lot of our population, especially the youth. Their concepts of government and economics and wealth distribution and housing and healthcare and education, somehow, some way, and again, you know, I'm still baffled. They've entered into mainstream political conversation. And, you know, a lot of people are arguing, you know, it's about greater economic fairness, stronger protections for working families. Others are saying, whoa, hold on a second. You want to give the government more power? You want to expand its power and its reach? You want to increase regulations? You want to move away from a free market system that has made America great? See, those are concepts that we need to explore together, and that's why I've invited Dr. Susan Hansen, who joins me from the University of Dallas. She's an associate professor of history there. And, Doctor, a lot to get into on this issue. Let's grab a call or two. We talked a little bit about the 1619 Project and, you know, that whole example which proposed placing legacy of slavery and race at the very center of the American history, to a new movie that's coming out I want to get to, too, on George Washington, or a movie that has come out. It's called The Young George Washington, and it's generating a lot of interest. I want to get your take on that, because when I saw that, I'm like, oh, my gosh, I wonder what she thinks. But first, let's go to John in Chicago. John, good afternoon.
1: Hi, Drew, and hi, Doctor. You use the word truthful, and that's what we have to do. Otherwise, we'll never really get to the problem solving area. I've traveled all over Africa, for my business. And I went to Senegal, Drew, Doctor, and I remember there was a picture of John Paul II standing in a doorway of a building, and that building was a holding place for slaves that would be sold. And here's the saddest realization of all, even with the 1619. How did the black slaves get to America? There was no way that any white people could have gone in there. They would have been overrun. They had to drop their anchor in the Atlantic Ocean and go by rowboat. And when they got in there, they bought the slaves from the black brothers and sisters that sold them into slavery. There would be no slavery in South America, the Caribbean, or North America if it wasn't for the black brothers and sisters selling them to make a profit. And it's when black people go back there for their roots and they see Senegal and Dakar, where is one of the locations where this happened, they weep, they cry when they realize it wasn't all white people. And I use the example too, Drew and Doctor, that and if America was all black in the 1800s and the 1860s, would the black brothers and sisters have risen up and fought their black brothers and sisters of the South to free white slaves? And I said that when black Muslims were in our location, because they were trying to incite black people to say it was the white people that did all the wrong. Okay. And when I asked that question, not one black person raised their hand that said, yeah, I would do that. But we do, and hopefully with the help of God, it'll never happen. But we do know that with white people, they gave their lives to free slaves in the Civil War. Yeah. And my
0: respond to you, and I know what he's talking about. I happen to be in Ghana, another African country. And I've seen the areas where slaves had been rounded up and were ready to be exported to the United States. And boy, it's a horrible sight. And just to think that that took place is just mind-numbing and heart-shaking. Doctor, I'll let you respond. You heard John's, you know, case there. He's, you know, I'll let you respond.
2: Well, I think that it is.

0: important that we understand the complexity of the history of slavery in the Americas. Slavery is not peculiar to America, not peculiar to the United States of America, or to to white people enslaving black people. I think that he made a good point there. The slavery had died out in Christian Europe. Serfs had become, slaves had become serfs, and then serfs had become peasants. Peasants had become freeholders, and finally became freemen. In Europe, there was slavery in Europe, in the ancient world, and over the course of the Middle Ages, it was gradually eliminated. And so there is complexity to the story of the reintroduction of slavery into the Christian world at the beginning of the modern period. And, part of that was the Islamic conquest of North Africa, and, selling slaves, tribes selling slaves, to each other. But then also the complicity of the Portuguese and the Spanish. And we know that many Catholic religious orders, the Dominicans, the Franciscans, were very clear on the evil of slavery and preached very strongly on it. So he's very right. It's a complex picture. You can't portray, all of the evil being on, this group of people or that group of people. As Christians, we don't believe that there are just races, right, that are separate from each other. We are all the race of the human race, right? And all of us, participate in both good and in evil. So it's what it is. What we're dealing with here is not just an account of history. In Marxism, we are dealing with an ideology that is deliberately fomenting these differences. They started with fomenting economic differences between property owners and non-property owners, but they're very willing to use any kind of differences, whether it's between, blacks and whites, and, kind of using that racial language as if those are solid categories. But they also try to foment, division between men and women, right? Now they're it's just as Marxist to kind of create a division between queer and straight, right? I mean, anytime they can find these categories that they can foment resentment, and division, they will do it. So you always have to look beneath the account of historical events and see what is the ideology of the historian. How do they view the human person, right? And so I think that retaking our history is really important. Yeah. I think it was very, very good that she said, this is why history matters. History has to be taught from within a worldview and an understanding of the human person. And so I would like to draw people's attention to this new movie that is out in theaters now, The Young George Washington. It was produced by the Wonder Project and released by Angel Studios. And it's in theaters now. I know a lot of people saw it over the 4th of July weekend. But I think it's worth asking ourselves, right, why? Why have we had to wait for so long to have a patriotic movie about George Washington? George Washington had an amazing life. There's a lot of fascinating events and heroism, to George Washington's life. Why has it taken so long to have a patriotic movie about George Washington? And that, I think, gives you a sense of kind of the grip that this underlying Marxist ideology has over so many of our institutions, education, but also Hollywood and entertainment. And I think it's just brilliant, right, that we're starting to see some rebellion against that dominant anti-Americanism in movie making. This movie, The Young George Washington, it's really setting itself up for a sequel, you know, next year, because it only deals with George Washington's youthful participation in the French and Indian War. It's a war film, it's a drama film, and what is really at the heart of it is the idea that this young man felt called to greatness. He really did. He felt called to greatness, and he tried to educate himself, even though he wasn't, he was denied the access to education that his older brothers had because his family wasn't doing well financially. So he educated himself at home. He read books, you know, from the library of family friends. And he felt this inner call to greatness. And the movie shows that it's kind of very interesting that both the Indians who were fighting alongside of him, the Native Americans who were fighting alongside of him in the French and Indian War on the British side, you know, recognized his character. And even the Native Americans who were on the French side were so impressed with his bravery in battle. He had 4 holes through his coat. He had 2 horses shot from under him. They were like, who is this guy? How is he managing to survive in this battle? And the movie portrays George Washington as going to speak to those Native Americans after the battle. And they said, it seems to us that the Great Spirit is preserving you for some special destiny. And later in the movie, he also has a conversation with his mother. And his mother also expresses this conviction that he has been rescued by providence. She uses the word providence, has been rescued by providence for some future greatness. And so I think that that's really the heart of that story, is that George Washington is gradually, he puts together, right, his own inner sense of being called to greatness with a desire to figure out what is God's plan for his greatness. It's not that we shouldn't aspire to greatness, but we should kind of figure out where it is that God wants us to contribute to our society. And so I hope that the following movie will deal with George Washington's moral awakening to the evil of slavery. Because, of course, he was born in Virginia. There already was a slave economy there. But George Washington had an awakening.
1: Well, Doctor, hold the thought, okay? Because I've got to take a short pause. I know we have a few minutes with you on the other side. So let's pick it up, and our conversation will continue with Dr. Susan Hansen right after this.
2: A certain point comes where you have to address the grief. A lot of times with abortion, it happens decades down the road. I've been involved with retreats where every single person on the retreat was at least 30 years out from their abortion.
3: Wow. 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
4: Hello, this is Bishop Larry J. Kulik of the Diocese of Greensburg. Let us pray. Remember, O most gracious Virgin Mary, that never was it known that anyone who fled to thy protection, implored thy help, or sought thy intercession, was left unaided. Inspired with this confidence, I fly to thee, O Virgin of Virgins, my Mother. To thee do I come, before thee I stand, sinful and sorrowful. O Mother of the Word incarnate, despise not my petitions, but in thy mercy, hear and answer me. Amen.
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1: Thanks for joining me. Always good to hang out with you. We were just talking, if you're just getting plugged in, about the young George Washington. And I don't know if you have seen that yet or not. A lot of people who have noted how rare it has become for major films to portray American founders in a very sympathetic or inspiring light. But Washington clearly was both very inspiring. He felt called to greatness, as Dr. Hansen was telling us just a few moments ago. And whether or not you ultimately enjoy the movie, its very existence is raising some, I think, interesting cultural questions. Why is it taking so long to produce a major film on our founding father, right? On America's first president. And, you know, during the break, I was thinking about this. It's not just Washington. We've talked about Thomas Jefferson. We've talked about so many of the other greats, even Christopher Columbus, right? These great contributors to American history. For generations, we've had statues that have stood, right? Not because of the people they depict, because they were perfect, but really because these figures represented ideals and struggles and triumphs, as you heard Dr. Hansen point out about Washington. There were failures, right? But have you witnessed this movement that's taken place around the country? It's slowed down a little bit, but there's this movement to destroy these monuments, to tear down Columbus or Washington or Jefferson. You know, the people are now judging them through the lens of a modern moral standard. You know, they owned slaves. They did this. They did that. It was colonialism. It was injustice. History should never be whitewashed, but neither should it be forgotten. And I have a real problem when that happens. So I find it very interesting that a movie right now on George Washington is being embraced with overwhelming success and popularity. And Doctor, I'd love your thoughts on that as well. I mean, this movement to erase history and rip down these statues is problematic. And yet you see the country, maybe it's the 250th birthday of ours, but it seems that American patriotism has been rekindled in the heart of a lot of Americans.
0: Yeah, I think that it's just so exciting, right, for people to go about their life, go through, as they're wandering around, to recognize the signs of a real cultural war that's going on right now for the minds and hearts of the next generation, right? As I mentioned, walking through an airport terminal, you know, stopping to just see, you know, what are the books available here at the bookstore. You know, couldn't find a copy of J.D. Vance's new book, Communion, about his conversion to Roman Catholicism. You know, couldn't find, you know, anything like that. You would think that would, you know, the President of the United States of America publishes a book called Finding My Way Back to Faith, you know, Communion, that would maybe be on the bookshelf. Couldn't find it, right? And instead, I ran across this, I would call it, it's like a decoy shelf of, you know, red, white, and blue books, but turns out all of the red, white, and blue books are about, you know, the need to overthrow America because America has been, you know, founded on evil capitalism and slavery. And so, you know, a movie like The Young George Washington is actually part of this cultural struggle for the minds and hearts of our young people. Angel Studios operates outside of the traditional Hollywood system, right? They release movies, right? They're using crowdfunding. They're using a pay it forward ticketing model, crowdfunding, crowdsourcing, because we need to kind of take back these institutions of our country. If we're gonna save ourselves politically, we need to take back these other aspects of our country, the entertainment industry, education. I think a lot of people are very aware now of what's been going on in education, and we're blessed in America to have so many free schools that are free of government control, right? That you can homeschool your children, or that you can send your children to a private school, that you can have a homeschooling co-op and use many of those curriculum. But this is something new, right? To have an alternative to just the traditional Hollywood system movies, which have become very anti-American, especially since the 1970s and the Vietnam War era. So it's kind of exciting to see something like Angel Studios producing a movie really of such quality, such high quality, about George Washington. And I really would encourage people to go and watch it, not just because you want to see, great entertainment, but to kind of to experience for yourself this new initiative of attempting to make very excellent quality, the acting is amazing. Films that show in a positive light the American founders, the American project. And I think we all got to wonder, why is this taking so long to have a good movie about George Washington, right? So, I would love to hear what people think about it. If you go and watch it, feel free to get in touch, because it's part of our culture war. That's what it is.
1: Molly's screening calls right now. If you want to join me, I have a few minutes left with Dr. Susan Hansen. You can dial in at 888-914-9149, 888-914-9149. And we'll take your calls. I think a number of people are now dialing in for you, doctor. Mm-hmm. The big lesson for me always when you see this type of stuff, George Washington was not a perfect person. And neither were the saints, right? The greatest saints started as the greatest sinners. That's how it often happens. Washington had moral failings. But he also relinquished power voluntarily, and he established a constitutional government, and he set a precedent for peaceful transfer of power. And yeah, I don't think we should ignore either truth, but I think we need to teach both. And I don't know how we get this, I don't know how we clear the air in so many of these academic institutions. Why not do both? There's nothing wrong with that. We have just a moment, too. Let me grab a call or two before we run out of time. San Diego, California. Joe, good afternoon.
8: Good afternoon, Drew. Good afternoon, doctor. Hey, doctor, I was born in Albania, so I'm pretty sure it used to be a communist country. Mm-hmm. Mm-hmm. And I'm pro-American all the way. I love everything from my day one I got here till now. But trust me, I was poor in the beginning. But the thing I'd like to ask you is, has anybody ever investigated these groups, where they get their funding from? They have to get it from somebody. Mm-hmm. That because they're so financed so well, they go everywhere. They do everything. It seems like they don't have no issues of money.
0: There is definitely a money trail to be followed there. And I think, people have done investigations on this. And some of it, at the end of the Cold War, I know a lot of historians like to say at the end of the Cold War, America won the war against communism militarily and economically. We were militarily stronger, ready to invest in the Strategic Defense Initiative. We were kind of outpacing the communist bloc economically, but I think it really was possible for the communist party to kind of pull their money out of the project of the Soviet Union and direct it towards the revolutionary overthrow of America instead, where they had been making headway in terms of taking over our cultural institutions. And so in many ways, what we're going through right now is it's a question of whether we lost the Cold War culturally, even though we won it economically and militarily, right? Did we lose our home institutions? And following the money trail is a very good, a very good and important part of our understanding what we're dealing with right now.
1: Yeah. Hey, Joe, thanks for the call. Doctor, I got to leave it there. Always good to talk to you. Thanks for joining us today. An interesting conversation. We were kind of all over the place with some of these topics from the 1619 Project to George Washington to the DSA. That's what I love about you. Thank you for shining light on those issues. Look forward to our next conversation.
0: It's been great. Thanks, Drew.
1: Dr. Susan Hansen there. I'm out of time for the day. Doug Hinderer is coming straight up. For Marriage Unhindered. Stay tuned for that. Father Rocky will pray the rosary with you tonight at 7 Central, and I'll be back again tomorrow. Until then, have a great day. We'll talk soon.
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12: Let's go to Joshua now in Hawthorne, Florida. Hello, Joshua.
13: Hi, Patrick.
12: Hey.
13: Just I want to make a brief comment. I'm a new listener. I've been listening to you and Relevant Radio for about 6 months now. I travel across the country all the time. I drive mostly because I don't like flying. But I just randomly, I was on an AM radio station. I came across Relevant Radio. And it was your show that was on, Patrick, and it just
12: wonderful.
13: It touched me. Yeah, it was just wonderful. And it's been your Relevant Radio, and I got the app right after that, and I've been listening every day ever since, and it's become a vessel for me. If I need to pray or something like that, it just I turn Relevant Radio on, and it helps me if I'm wonderful. If I'm having a bad day. Yeah, it's been wonderful. I've been plagued with bad thoughts and things like that for many years due to my bad behavior and addictions, things like that.
12: You sound a lot like a lot of people. You're
13: yes, sir.
12: You're in
13: yes,
12: rather sir. Broad company. A lot of people experience the same thing. So tell me then, Joshua, you stumbled upon it. I assume you were looking for something to listen to, and then you found Relevant Radio?
13: Well, I was looking for something spiritual on the radio to just to, you know, when I'm feeling disconnected, any type of fellowship and talk about Jesus and Christian Catholic talk is helpful. So I was just looking for something because I was just feeling alone out there, and Relevant Radio came on, and I've been a faithful listener since. You're my favorite. You and Cyrus are my favorite. Drew's great. Father Simon, everybody's great. I just want to thank you for everything you do and for continuing to minister every day for us out here. It's just been wonderful for me.
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17: 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In the Missal, it's Liturgical Year A, Cycle 2. Wednesday is a day to pray the glorious mysteries of the Rosary. And today is the memorial of Saints Martha, Mary, and Lazarus. In the household of Bethany, the Lord Jesus experienced the family spirit and friendship of Martha, Mary, and Lazarus. Martha generously offered him hospitality, Mary listened attentively to his words, and Lazarus promptly emerged from the tomb at the command of the one who humiliated death. The traditional uncertainty of the Latin Church about the identity of Mary, the Magdalene to whom Christ appeared after his resurrection, the sister of Martha, the sinner whose sins the Lord had forgiven, which resulted in the inclusion of Martha alone on July 29th in the Roman calendar, has been resolved in recent studies and times, as attested by the current martyrology, which also commemorates Mary and Lazarus on this day. Saints Martha, Mary, and Lazarus, pray for us. Let's offer this day to the Lord. God, you know the desires of our hearts for authentic peace, justice, and love. I offer you my prayers, thoughts, words, actions, joys, and sufferings today, together with Jesus, who continues to offer himself to us in the Eucharist, who continues to reveal himself to us in the poor, the oppressed, the marginalized, the unborn, the most vulnerable in our world. May your Holy Spirit be my guide and strength today, so that I may be a witness to your love, your justice, and your peace, and to the sanctity of each human life. Together with Mary, our mother, sister, and friend, she who carried the Savior in her womb, with all the communion of saints, and with all of us who offer ourselves to you for the good of others today, we pray, Amen. And along with Pope Leo XIV, we pray for the respect and protection of human life in all its stages, recognizing it as a gift from God. 10 Minutes with Jesus is a guided meditation on the Gospel of the Day prepared by a Catholic priest. Here's today's 10 Minutes with Jesus.
18: My Lord and my God, I firm a belief that you are here, that you see me, that you hear me. I adore you with profound reverence. I ask you for pardon for my sins and the grace to make this time of prayer fruitful. My Mother Immaculate, Saint Joseph, my Father and Lord, my Guardian Angel, Saint Martha and Mary and Lazarus, intercede for me. On the feast day of the Saints of Bethany, the Gospel speaks about the painful moment of Lazarus' death. It wasn't easy to understand Jesus. You have performed miracles for so many people, and that's why your friends trusted you so much. If you did that to strangers, what wouldn't you do for those who loved you and those whom you loved so much? So they sent you a lovely message. It read, Lord, the one you love is ill. They weren't asking for anything. Just like your mother when she said to you, they have no wine. She wasn't asking for anything. They were laying the situation before you and leaving it in your hands. You, Jesus, would know what was best. It wasn't just anyone who was ill. It was the one you love. The one who had received you, Jesus, and looked after you and helped you rest in his home in Bethany so many times. So the one who loves you is ill. But you, Jesus, didn't come. You stayed where you were for a few days. And Lazarus died. And more than a week later, you arrived in Bethany. Jesus, how hard it is to understand that you serve others and leave me waiting. After everything I have done for you, I who have given my life for you as a priest. And yet I see that you serve others more, those who don't even thank you. And so, about 10 days after sending the message, you arrived in Bethany. Finally, Martha sent the message 10 days before, and now the one you love has been dead for 4 days. So, as soon as Martha saw you, she said, Lord, if you had been here, my brother would not have died. There's no hello or how are you. Just one sentence that sounds like a reproach. You're too late. Your friend, who always welcomed you into his home and invited you to eat and rest, has died because you weren't here. You were preaching and healing others. But for your friend, well, you didn't come. But then Martha adds, still, even now, I know that whatever you ask of God, He will grant it to you. Wow. How amazing. Even while seemingly forsaken by you, Jesus, even with her brother's corpse still warm, she knows in whom she trusts. Because even now I know that whatever you ask of God, He will grant it to you. This is the wonder of Martha and Mary of Bethany. They thought you would come as soon as they told you that the one you loved was ill. But you didn't come. And instead of being disappointed and angry, frustrated, they have no doubt that you love Lazarus, that you love them, and especially that even though you haven't done what they expected, you will never abandon them. After everything that has happened, and without understanding anything you have done, they still trust in you. How wonderful Martha and Mary are. And then you, Jesus, said to Martha, "Your brother will rise again." And she replied, "Yeah, I know that he will rise again at the resurrection on the last day." But you said to her, "I am the resurrection and the life. Whoever believes in me will live." Do you believe this? Now Martha is confused. She thinks about it and then replies, "I believe that you are the Christ, the Son of God, who has come into this world." In other words, "I don't understand you, but I trust you. I believe you are the Son of God." It is like Peter's response when, after the sermon of the bread of life, there are so many of the disciples leaving. They had not understood that they had to eat your flesh and drink your blood. And you, Jesus, ask them, "Do you also want to leave?" And Peter replied, "Lord, to whom shall we go? You have words of eternal life, and we have come to believe that you are the Holy One of God." Again, "We don't understand anything you said, but we trust in you." Like Martha and Mary, like Peter and the apostles, I often don't understand why you, Jesus, do what you do, or why you don't do what I ask you to do. But like them, I know that I don't have to understand you. That if I could understand you, you would be a shabby God, you know, to be honest. If a husband can't understand his wife, or a mother, a daughter, how can we possibly hope to understand God? I don't have to understand you, Jesus. I just have to trust. I know you love me as you loved Lazarus, so I want you to do what is best for me. It all boils down to these words: Jesus, I trust in you. Whatever happens, I know I have you. Now, from Harry Potter, I only remember a couple of spells. One of the most important spells, apart from the Avada Kedavra one, is Expecto Patronum. You remember, when the Dementors are about to suck the life out of him, Harry Potter shouts, "Expecto Patronum!" And a guardian spirit appears to save him. Well, it's very interesting that Expecto Patronum means in Latin, "I await a patron. You know, I expect a protector, a lord. And to use it, Harry Potter has to concentrate on a very happy memory, you remember. Well, that's what I do when things go wrong. Yeah? I focus on a happy memory, the fact that I am loved by God. Jesus, the one you love, is in trouble. Yeah? And then I say that prayer, expecto patronum. I await for my Lord. I wait for a defender who protects me. In whatever happens, whatever may come, there's only one thing I understand about you, Jesus. That you love me as much as you loved Lazarus, and that you want the best for me. And that's why I await for you. Expecto patronum. I place all my hope in you, Jesus. Like Martha and Mary, I believe that you are the Christ, the Son of God. Like St. Peter, Lord, to whom shall we go? You have the words of eternal life. And we have come to believe and know that you are the Holy One of God. Like my most holy mother, they have no wine. I expect you, Jesus, and whatever you do, it will be the best. My Immaculate Mother, St. Martha, St. Mary of Bethany, St. Lazarus, and St. Peter, and all the saints who have placed their trust in God, intercede for me, that I may always hope in my Lord.
19: Expecto Patronum!
18: 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My Mother Immaculate, St. Joseph, my Father and Lord, my Guardian Angel, St. Martha and Mary and Lazarus, intercede for me.
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17: Today is the memorial of Saints Martha, Mary, and Lazarus. 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I'm Paul Sadek, and this is Daybreak on Relevant Radio and the Relevant Radio app. We begin this liturgical day joining with the entire church. 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
3: Come, let us worship God, wonderful in his saints. Cry out with joy to the Lord, all the earth. Serve the Lord with gladness. Come before him, singing for joy. Come, let us worship God, wonderful in his saints.
5: Know that he, the Lord, is God. He made us. We belong to him. We are his people, the sheep of his flock.
3: Come, let us worship God, wonderful in his saints. Go within his gates, giving thanks. Enter his courts with songs of praise. Give thanks to him and bless his name. Come, let us worship God, wonderful in his saints.
5: Indeed, how good is the Lord, eternal his merciful love. He is faithful from age to age.
3: Come, let us worship God, wonderful in his saints. Glory to the Father, and to the Son, and to the Holy Spirit.
5: As it was in the beginning, is now, and will be forever. Amen.
3: Come, let us worship God, wonderful in his saints.

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1: O Lord, in your light we see light itself.
2: Sin speaks to the sinner in the depths of his heart. There is no fear of God before his eyes.
3: He so flatters himself in his mind that he knows not his guilt. In his mouth are mischief and deceit. All wisdom is gone.
2: He plots the defeat of goodness as he lies on his bed. He has set his foot on evil ways. He clings to what is evil.
3: Your love, O Lord, reaches to heaven, your truth to the skies. Your justice like God's mountain, your judgments like the deep.
2: To both man and beast you give protection. O Lord, how precious is your love. My God, the sons of men find refuge in the shelter of your wings.
3: They feast on the riches of your house. They drink from the stream of your delight. In you is the source of life, and in your light we see light.
2: Keep on loving those who know you, doing justice for upright hearts. Let the foot of the proud not crush me, nor the hand of the wicked cast me out.
3: See how the evildoers fall. Flung down, they shall never arise.
2: Glory to the Father, and to the Son, and to the Holy Spirit.
1: As it was in the beginning, is now, and will be forever. Amen.
2: Lord, you are the source of unfailing light. Give us true knowledge of your mercy, so that we may renounce our pride and be filled with the riches of your house.
1: O Lord, in your light, we see light itself.
4: O God, you are great and glorious. We marvel at your power.
5: O God, you are great and glorious. We marvel at your power.
3: Strike up the instruments, a song to my God with timbrels. Chant to the Lord with cymbals. Sing to him a new song. Exalt and acclaim his name.
2: A new hymn I will sing to my God. O Lord, great are you and glorious. Wonderful in power and unsurpassable.
3: Let your every creature serve you. For you spoke, and they were made. You sent forth your spirit, and they were created. No one can resist your word.
2: The mountains to their bases, and the seas are shaken. The rocks like wax melt before your glance. But to those who fear you, you are very merciful.
3: Glory to the Father, and to the Son, and to the Holy Spirit.
2: As it was in the beginning, is now, and will be forever. Amen.
5: O God, you are great and glorious. We marvel at your power.
6: Exalt in God's presence with hymns of praise.
1: Exalt in God's presence with hymns of praise.
6: All peoples, clap your hands. Cry to God with shouts of joy. For the Lord, the Most High, we must fear, great King over all the earth. He subdues peoples under us and nations under our feet. Our inheritance, our glory, is from him, given to Jacob out of love. God goes up with shouts of joy. The Lord goes up with trumpet blast. Sing praise for God. Sing praise. Sing praise to our King. Sing praise. God is King of all the earth. Sing praise with all your skill. God is King over the nations. God reigns on his holy throne. The princes of peoples are assembled with the people of Abraham's God. The rulers of the earth belong to God. To God, all who reigns over all. Glory to the Father, and to the Son, and to the Holy Spirit.
1: As it was in the beginning, is now, and will be forever. Amen.
7: Let us pray. God, King of all peoples and all ages, it is your victory we celebrate as we sing with all the skill at our command. Help us always to overcome evil by good, and we may rejoice in your triumph forever.
1: Exalt in God's presence with hymns of praise.
2: A reading from the letter to the Romans. Brothers, I beg you, through the mercy of God, to offer your bodies as a living sacrifice, holy and acceptable to God, your spiritual worship. Do not conform yourselves to this age, but be transformed by the renewal of your mind, so that you may judge what is God's will, what is good, pleasing, and perfect. The word of the Lord.
7: Thanks be to God.
8: Let the just rejoice in the presence of God.
9: Let the just rejoice in the presence of God.
8: Let them be filled with gladness
9: in the presence of God.
8: Glory to the Father, and to the Son, and to the Holy Spirit.
9: Let the just rejoice in the presence of God.
10: Blessed are the peacemakers, and blessed are the pure of heart. They shall see God.
2: Blessed be the Lord, the God of Israel. He has come to his people and set them free.
8: He has raised up for us a mighty Savior, born of the house of his servant David.
2: Through his holy prophets, he promised of old that he would save us from our enemies, from the hands of all who hate us.
8: He promised to show mercy to our fathers and to remember his holy covenant.
2: This was the oath he swore to our father Abraham, to set us free from the hands of our enemies, free to worship him without fear, holy and righteous in his sight, all the days of our life.
8: You, my child, shall be called the prophet of the Most High, for you will go before the Lord to prepare his way, to give his people knowledge of salvation by the forgiveness of their sins.
2: In the tender compassion of our God, the dawn from on high shall break upon us to shine on those who dwell in darkness and the shadow of death, and to guide our feet into the way of peace.
8: Glory to the Father, and to the Son, and to the Holy Spirit.
2: As it was in the beginning, is now, and will be forever. Amen.
10: Blessed are the peacemakers, and blessed are the pure of heart. They shall see God.
3: My brothers, let us praise Christ, asking to serve him and to be holy and righteous in his sight all the days of our life. Let us acclaim him.
1: Lord, you alone are the Holy One.
3: You desire to experience everything we experience but sin.
8: Have mercy on us, Lord Jesus.
1: Lord, you alone are the Holy One.
3: You called us to love perfectly.
8: Make us holy, Lord Jesus.
1: Lord, you alone are the Holy One.
3: You commissioned us to be the salt of the earth and the light of the world.
8: Let your light shine on us, Lord Jesus.
1: Lord, you alone are the Holy One.
3: You desire to serve, not to be served.
8: Help us, Lord Jesus, to give humble service to you and to our neighbors.
1: Lord, you alone are the Holy One.
3: You are in the form of God, sharing in the splendor of the Father.
8: Lord Jesus, let us see the glory of your face.
1: Lord, you alone are the Holy One.
7: Now let us pray as Christ the Lord has taught us.
1: Our Father, who art in heaven, hallowed be thy name. Thy kingdom come, thy will be done, on earth as it is in heaven. Give us this day our daily bread, and forgive us our trespasses, as we forgive those who trespass against us.
11: And lead us not into temptation, but deliver us from evil.
10: Ever-living God, the signs of your love are manifest in the honor you give your saints. May their prayers and their example encourage us to follow your Son more faithfully. We ask this through our Lord Jesus Christ, your Son, who lives and reigns with you in the unity of the Holy Spirit, God, forever and ever.
7: May the Lord bless us, protect us from all evil, and bring us to everlasting life.
1: Amen.
12: 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I'm Paul Sadek. 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
16: This person said, by the mercy of God and my fervent prayers and that of you, my spiritual family at Relevant Radio, I want to share this answered prayer. During an annual screening for lung cancer due to a family history, I found that I had a 1.5 centimeter large mass in my lung. The doctor said it should be considered malignant. He says, you can imagine the feeling of dread and anxiety I had. Drew, I'm a divine mercy intercessor, and my husband and I, we pray every day with you. I was referred to a pulmonary medicine doctor, which of course, as the specialist took time upon meeting with him, he ordered pulmonary test lab works and a PET scan. Well, a month or two went by. When we met again, the test looked normal, but the mass was still there. The plan was to recheck in 3 months. So if it stayed the same, I would undergo a biopsy and determine whether or not it had to be removed. So we continued to pray and trust the Lord. After 3 months, the CT was redone. I returned to the pulmonary doctor, and he opened my report and he shared the results. The look on his face, she said, was priceless. The tumor had completely disappeared. He says it was gone and he had no explanation for this. This is the healing power of the Divine Mercy Chaplain. I prayed to St. Jude and to St. Rita as well, but my lung is clear. I feel so blessed to receive this grace. I pray it brings hope to others facing difficult diagnosis. Jesus, I trust in you. Yours in Christ, a spiritual family member of the Divine Mercy Chaplain.
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23: And it's Tuesday morning, July 28th, 2026, you're on vacation, you're on your way to vacation, you're back from vacation, you're not going on vacation. It's Tuesday either way, and it's a great day to be with you, Gabby Burke. Gabby Burke is in the studio. Sarah Tafoya, I hope you're having a great vacation, and I hope each of you is having a good start to your day. And if you're not having a good start to your day, that's okay too. Some days start out that way. Great to be with you. We've got a lot of good things to talk about here this morning, and if you didn't catch it, I'm Mark. Gabby Burke is here in the studio with us. And
24: good morning,
23: good morning, Gabby. And
0: Yeah, we're your newest show here at Relevant Radio, bringing Christ to the world through the media. Pretty darn awesome mission. So speaking of missions, UNESCO's in the business of keeping up with World Heritage Sites. They're the group that determines what's a World Heritage Site. And a thank you, 1440 Daily News. The D-Day landing sites have been established by UNESCO as World Heritage Sites. Just, I think, yesterday was when that happened. Mount Olympus as well. So, new World Heritage Sites. And way on the other side of the spectrum, if you will, kind of in markets, Coca-Cola and others will report their earnings today. I highlight Coca-Cola, not only because we all know the product, and I think a lot of us, I'm still a sugared Coke drinker, but I covered the stock for many years, so I'm very keen to see what their numbers look like and how they're doing. And also, while we're in the world of markets, the Fed meets this week. Kevin Warsh, of course, is our new Fed chairman, and this is just picking up a comment that the Wall Street Journal made this morning, which is, one of the kind of attributes of our new chairman is that he kind of shares less going into meetings, and that means the markets are going to be a little more kind of uncertain about what they're going to hear from, at least until they see some pattern in the way he conducts his duties as Fed chairman. So looking for looking for the results of that Fed meeting. I believe that's tomorrow. Usually they're on Wednesdays. And there's some other things that are worth pointing out in the news that I'll put on pause, with the exception of this. You all know that Senator Lindsey Graham died just, I believe it was 2 weeks ago. So today, the funeral for Senator Lindsey Graham will be occurring in the National Cathedral. So, Gabby, why don't we pray to Our Lady? I'll kick us off for Senator Lindsey Graham and his family, and for that matter, for our nation. Hail Mary, full of grace, the Lord is with thee. Blessed art thou among women, and blessed is the fruit of thy womb, Jesus.
4: Holy Mary, Mother of God, pray for us sinners, now and at the hour of our death. Amen.
0: Amen. And so morning again, Gabby. So what's going on?
4: Oh, nothing. It's a beautiful day in Chicago. It's the weather was actually very nice this morning. Yesterday when I went out of my house, it was super, super hot. It was like, I thought it was 3 p.m. and I'm like, this is just 4 a.m. in the morning. You know, I cannot wait. But it was
0: so above 80.
4: I think so, yes. Today's a beautiful day, and I'm looking forward to our next guest. I think he has some good stuff to bring.
0: I've been looking forward to talking with Sal as well. So Sal Perales, and Sal, if I pronounced your last name wrong, please correct me, but Sal Perales is a seminarian from the Diocese of Lubbock, Texas. And I've been looking forward to talking with you, Sal, since really Gabby and Sarah pointed this out to me, and you know this, but according to the National Catholic Office for the Deaf, approximately 5.4 million deaf or hard of hearing Catholics live in our country, and 96% do not regularly attend church. And in your diocese, there's an estimated 5,000 who are deaf or hearing impaired. And as you've put it, this represents a new mission field for the Catholic Church. So, and that's coming from the Catholic Extension Society. So, Sal Perales, it's great to have you here on the show.
5: Howdy, good morning. It's actually pronounced Perales, but, you know, that's good. The National Catholic Office for the Deaf, you know, they definitely have, you know, all these, you know, amazing, I would say amazing opportunity, right, for this brand new mission field for deaf and hard of hearing Catholics, and just generally deaf and hard of hearing individuals. It's just a new mission field. Yeah,
0: 5 million people, and I want to learn more about how you're reaching these folks who cannot hear. Of course, in many cases, they can see. But before we get there, Sal, as I understand it, you actually discerned your vocation to become a priest, at least had an inkling of it, fairly young. It was something, you were, I think, 7 years old, but what made you think, I want to be a priest at that early age?
5: Well, you know, for me, it was always, I'd say, a natural calling. Whenever I was younger, I'd always ask my mom, are we going to church today? And she'd always say, no, it's not Sunday. And that always stuck with me, of like always this desire to be with God, close to God. And for me, the priesthood just was more of like a natural calling. It just was always hearkening back to spending time with Christ in the Eucharist. So much so that whenever I had promised my mom to apply for colleges as a condition to apply to seminary, growing up, I'd always be like, oh, I want to be a doctor priest. I want to be an architect priest. You know, I wanted to do something ambitious, but also still be a priest.
0: There was always an add-on of priest. Yeah.
5: Exactly. Exactly.
0: So you're in what year there at Assumption Seminary in San Antonio?
5: So I actually finished my time at Assumption Seminary, and I'm actually going to Mundelein Seminary here in a couple of weeks.
0: Oh, great. You'll be a neighbor of ours. That's fantastic. That's a beautiful seminary. And I'm curious about just the pattern of among seminarians. And what I mean is, like, I can think of my godson. He's 7 or 8 years old, and he's been celebrating the Mass, you know, fictitiously, so to speak. And you just mentioned having this call and I've heard other stories. It just seems like God just puts this on hearts, and it kind of manifests in young boys rather young. Is that a pretty common experience in your time in the seminary, to find other stories like your own, that you just had this gift and this knowledge of this gift at a young age?
5: I would say yes. There's definitely a pattern. Because when you were saying that, I flashed back to whenever I would, quote-unquote, play Mass. And I had like a specific blanket that I would use as a chasuble. And so I hear my other brother seminarians talking about that, you know, where they would either play Mass, or they would have daydreams about being, you know, the celebrant at a Mass.
0: That's great. Great. Well, like I said, it'll be great to have you in the neighborhood here in Mundelein, which is just down the road from Lincolnshire. Beautiful seminary, beautiful lake. But let's go to, you know, the deaf ministry. You're hearing me. so you're not deaf. And I'm hearing you. I am not deaf. And so there's nothing sort of on its face, so to speak, pardon the pun, not intended, to suggest that you would be getting into deaf ministry. But how did you get involved with deaf ministry?
5: Yeah, so when I got, you know, from the very beginning, I've always been very open to the Spirit and His promptings. And there was my first year at Assumption Seminary when there was a seminarian who was a deacon from San Bernardino, California. He was at Assumption for formation, and he actually worked with the deaf in California. And his deaf friend came over to the seminary to come visit him. And he actually invited several seminarians to come and conversate with him. And so he taught us basic sign language, you know, how to spell our name, and how to have, you know, general, I'd say, like, easy sign language for us to use so that we can, you know, have conversations with him. Well, when he got there, his name is Jerry, right? And he got there and he, you know, was very friendly, and he started to talk to us in sign language and in American Sign Language. And it just became very comforting, very warm and welcoming, his demeanor. And he started to teach us more and more. And there was a group of us who really took on hold, this new language. And he then took us to what is called like a deaf social. And it was at Chick-fil-A. And so I got to communicate with other deaf people and learn more about the culture, learn more about the people, learn more about how they interact with the world and how they see the world. And then I really felt a love for the language. And then that next day, or several days after, we went to a Mass. where it was sign language. You know, it was mainly sign language for the deaf and hard of hearing. And then there was hearing people in the back. And the priest, he was going about his normal duties for mass. And the interpreter was just there and no shame, just out there interpreting for the deaf. And when I saw the people and when I started to talk to them after mass, I really fell in love with the community, the deaf and hard of hearing community. And I was like, I need to learn more. I felt this desire in my heart to be with them. And I always like to go back to the time where Jesus was looking over Jerusalem and he said, they are like sheep without a shepherd. Because I thought back home to Lubbock, to this area, South Plains, and I was like, we don't have a deaf ministry. How many deaf people are in my diocese who have never, been exposed to the gospel? And, how many have we left, how many have we let go through the cracks, in our catechesis or even in, our sacramentality? And so I really felt this desire, this call to learn more sign language and learn more about the culture and the people.
23: And did I hear you correctly that your first encounter with Father Jerry, there were no deaf people involved? It was just that he was using sign language and all of you were communicating with this added form of communication in the equation?
5: No, so Jerry is actually not a priest. He's a lay Catholic, and he just happens to be friends with he's a priest in the Diocese of San Bernardino.
23: And was anyone in that group deaf when you first had that encounter?
5: Just Jerry. Jerry was the only one who was deaf. And the seminarian, who's now the priest, he would interpret for us. Voice interpreting.
23: Got it. And then did you use the term conversate?
5: To conversate. It's my, whenever I start, thinking about deaf ministry, my brain starts going into, I would say ASL mode, where basically whenever you're communicating sign language, you're communicating ideas, right? And so the sign for conversation, right? And it's just really, and so, I might have used the word conversate, yeah.
23: Yeah, I love it, because the reason I ask is because I'm just trying to enter a world that's very unfamiliar to me, and you're actually telling us something about the actual act of conceiving to communicate with another person. Wow. So, Sal, we're going to take a very short break, and then we're going to pick it up on the other side of the break with this fascinating and important conversation. Thanks for making the time for us.
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24: Today is the feast of three of Jesus' closest friends when he walked this earth, Martha, Mary, and Lazarus. Hello, I'm Father James Kubicki. And on this feast, I'd like to share with you something that Pope St. John Paul wrote about Martha in a letter about the dignity and vocation of women. He speaks of a conversation Martha had with Jesus after the death of her brother Lazarus, saying, "After the death of Lazarus, Martha is the one who talks to Christ, and the conversation concerns the most profound truths of revelation and faith. Lord, if you had been here, my brother would not have died. Your brother will rise again. I know that he will rise again in the resurrection at the last day." Jesus said to her, "I am the resurrection and the life. He who believes in me, though he die, yet shall he live. and whoever lives and believes in me shall never die. Do you believe this? Yes, Lord, I believe that you are the Christ, the Son of God, who is coming into the world. After this profession of faith, Jesus raises Lazarus. Then the Holy Father goes on to talk about how humanity is entrusted to women in a special way. The moral and spiritual strength of a woman is joined to her awareness that God entrusts the human being to her in a special way. A woman is strong because of the fact that God entrusts the human being to her, always and in every way, even in the situations of social discrimination in which she may find herself. This awareness and this fundamental vocation speak to women of the dignity which they receive from God Himself, and this makes them strong and strengthens their vocation.
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0: Doctor My Eyes, what a great choice. And yes, Sal Perales, fascinating. Thank you for the time. And you just finished up there in Lubbock, Texas. You're on your way to the seminary here in Mundelein, Illinois. And we're talking about your ministry, which was something God clearly put on your heart, to the deaf. And as I was thinking about where we left off into the break, you were really talking about how we receive the world and how we receive others. And it's clear that your ministry with Jerry, the first deaf person you kind of encountered, at least in this new ministry, and the others you've met, is influencing the way you're receiving the world and receiving others and giving you a kind of deeper understanding. You mentioned Jesus looking over Jerusalem and being sheep without a shepherd. So what about that? How has this response on your part to the call influenced your understanding about how deaf people and all of us really receive the world and receive others?
5: Yeah, so we all receive the world in the best way that it would make sense for us, right? So for the deaf, it's very visual. So for them, they love stained glass, you know, icons, you know, things that are very tangible. So like a statue of Mary or a beautiful painting of Saint Joseph, right? So for them, everything is very visual. And whenever they interact with the hearing world, they're in a sense already put at a disadvantage. But I would say that they are put at an advantage to see the human person in a different way, because when we're hearing people are having a conversation or they're interacting with each other, we might not pay attention to body language, or we might not pay attention to, you know, how someone might have made a little bit of a shift whenever they're talking. But when you're, you know, when you're communicating with a deaf person, and when a deaf person is interacting with the hearing world, body language is very important. It's very obvious. So for instance, when I'm communicating with my brother seminarians and I notice there's a change in their body language, it becomes almost recognizable to me, like almost instantly. And the same thing is whenever I'm having conversations with other people, right? And so I'd say the way in which that God has allowed us to experience the world makes the most sense for us in that way.
0: Yeah. Fascinating. And so now help us make it a little more concrete. Our faith is beautiful. It's true. And it has creeds. So if I'm learning ASL, if I'm learning sign language, that's a location I can use or a vehicle I can use to learn how to speak with someone who's deaf. It's kind of a natural entry point. So you might have an example from there that's illustrative of interfacing with folks who are deaf, or something else where the world opened for you. I'm also thinking of Helen Keller and that story of her kind of being trying to learn, you know, water, and eventually learning it. But what do you think is an instructive story about the world opening, both for the person you're working with, or for many people, or for yourself in communicating with a deaf person?
5: Yes. So in my diocese, I'm actually working with this young boy. His hearing is degenerating, and his family wanted him to receive the sacraments. You know, First Communion, Reconciliation, and Confirmation. And the parish that he's at, they don't have someone who can teach him catechesis in sign language. And so I was meeting with him at the beginning of the summer before I moved to my summer assignment. And I was trying to help him to kind of understand the concepts that we have in our Catholic faith. And for instance, I'm going to plug Ascension. That's right here because they have a catechesis program called Hands of Grace. And we use that to help. I used it to help this young man kind of understand our faith, right? Especially about the Eucharist and how it's truly the body, blood, soul, and divinity of Jesus Christ. And, you know, being able to teach him these, I would say, very complex but simple and like ideas about the Eucharist. Yes. It was eye-opening for me because it required me to think about it myself even more deeply of how could I explain this in a way that would make sense to him.
0: And how did you get evidence that he was picking up what you were laying down?
5: Well, one thing I did was I asked him, can you tell me in your own understanding what the Eucharist is, right? And for, like, if I was to write that out in ASL gloss, it'd be, tell me, understand about Eucharist, right? And he then conveyed to me, well, Eucharist looks like bread and wine, but inside, it's not. It changed, it became body, blood, soul, godness. And I was like, okay. So I could see that he was coming to understand the concept of transubstantiation.
0: Wow. And have you been in an environment with where the Mass is celebrated? I think you said you have. And receiving would be evidence that the person who, you know, who is deaf actually understands, you know, the act of going up and presenting oneself and receiving our Lord. Have you seen kind of a change effect as folks who are deaf actually get catechized through sign language and through your presence? It's not just through your actions, it's through your presence. Have you seen this manifest in kind of better participation in the Mass?
5: Oh, yes. Whenever I went to the National Catholic Office for the Deaf Pastoral Week, they have a Mass that is completely in sign language. And the people who are in the choir, they are hard of hearing or deaf individuals. And the people who are reading, you know, we would say reading, but they would be saying signing, they're deaf as well or hard of hearing. And so, you know, full conscious and active participation in the liturgy is possible for deaf individuals and hard of hearing individuals. And I've seen it firsthand. And I thought it was absolutely, you know, divine in that sense.
0: I want to ask the awkward question, for the sake of awkwardness, but I think it's a fascinating question, and I think I might learn something and others will learn something. And I'll prequel it by saying Gabby's in our studio in Lincolnshire. I'm in my office here in New Jersey, and I can actually see her. She can see me. We're waving to each other right now. And of course, we're in the radio business. Technically, you know, I don't see you right now, for example. But we've added the visual element, even though we, quote, don't need to. And I just think it's beneficial. So it's just a small example of how, you know, we rely on sight. But the awkward question is that we have our Lord making a variety of remarks about the reliance upon hearing. And of course, there's the story of St. Thomas, and he doesn't by any means, in fact, he goes out of his way to help St. Thomas use his ability to see and verify to build his faith. But then he goes on to say those who hear, he put special emphasis on hearing. So that's the awkward question. He doesn't by any means say that hearing, seeing is an inferior method of faith. He just makes this point about hearing over and over again. So given your ministry, I just wanted to ask you, how has your understanding of these different comments of our Lord about hearing specifically changed in your ministry with the deaf?
5: Yeah, that's a great question. So I've actually gotten this question a lot of times. You know, people say, well, St. Paul, or I can't remember exactly who said, but they say faith comes from hearing, right? Mm. Well, for the deaf, when you're communicating in sign language, that is, I would say, the exact same or equivalent to a hearing person hearing the gospel.
0: The meaning of the word hearing, right? It's not necessarily sound, right, per se.
5: Right. And it's because, like we learned in philosophy, you know, the age-old question, if a tree falls in the forest, does it make a sound, right? Well, if someone is preached to the gospel, right, if no one's around, is it received, right? Mm. But if a deaf person is there and they can, in a sense, receive the gospel, then it is received. And I would say, you know, there's a lot of stigma in, you know, the deaf community about, in a sense, quote unquote, fixing someone's hearing, right? When in a lot of deaf, you know, communities, it's not seen as a disability, right, but a different ability. And that, you know, by trying to hear, by trying to force, in a sense, deaf people to hear or to have them be like the rest of the hearing world. In a sense, it puts them at a disadvantage, right? Because we're trying to force them to do something that their body can't naturally do. And this is a really difficult part of deaf history, especially in our country and around the world with oralism and how during the early parts of, you know, educating deaf people, they would force them to learn how to speak by having their hand on the hearing person's throat and having them mimic the sound, right, the vibrations. And how it was, when I talked to a lot of people, it was in, like, deaf people, it is a very oppressive system. And so I would say in the true, you know, spirit of charity, we would allow the deaf people, if they want, you know, in a sense, if for them, if hearing would be a disadvantage to them, you know, we have the responsibility to bring them the gospel in a way that is most receptive to them.
0: Beautiful. Well, Sal Perales, thank you for elevating my appreciation for this. And for those of you listening, I'm sure this is been enlightening for many of you. And those of you who already knew these things, I'm grateful for the work you've been doing. Sal, last word here. For the person who wants to bring ASL into his parish, into her parish, what would be your pro tip?
5: Well, I would first say start with trying to learn basic sign language. There are many different apps out there. You know, there's Limbago, there's Sign School, there's Handspeak. So there's different sign language apps out there. I would say start by learning basic sign language and going and involving yourself in the deaf community. If you go on Facebook, if you go on Instagram, there's many deaf groups out there and they want people to come and interact with them, especially if you're learning, because the deaf want people to learn sign language because it opens not only for us a mode of communication, but it opens for them another door to the hearing world. And it would allow for, if you have deaf people in your parish, get them involved, you know. And if you become very proficient in sign language, teach sign language at your parish. Have a deaf person come and teach sign language and make it no longer stigmatized. Because for a lot of hearing people,

0: Al Perales, so grateful for this time and for your testimony, and we'll leave it there. But I look forward to seeing you in Mundelein.
1: Yes, sir.
0: Now, Sal Perales joins us from Texas. He just finished seminary down there at the Assumption Seminary, and he's coming to Mundelein, Illinois. And the important thing is the work he's doing with the deaf and the ears that are being opened, the eyes that are being opened, particularly for those of us who aren't deaf, by participating in the work he's doing. And it's very effective. So we're going to take a short break here, Gabby Burke, and we'll pick it up with a friend in Colorado on the other side of this break.
2: We've seen several social media posts like this where the young women are having their abortions at home because they're doing the abortion pill, and they're seeing the baby or they're seeing parts of the baby at home, and they're shocked and they're devastated.
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4: Hi, this is Bishop Michael Sis of the Diocese of San Angelo, Texas. 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

0: Happy Tuesday, July 28th. And what do you think, Gabby? What about that?
1: It runs in the family.
0: That was a great conversation with Sal, right?
1: I think so, too. It really hit home because, Joey, my son, he's deaf. And there has been times where we think, with the cochlear implants, we're going to fix everything. And like he was saying, we have to understand that it's not really fixing anything, but just embracing who he is and really be able to help him receive the world in the way he God designed him to be. So that was a beautiful conversation. Thank you so much for that, Sal.
0: Yeah, thanks, Sal. And yeah, we're all made to belong because we already belong. So he's kind of coaching us, Sal, that is. And the art of belonging and being more available to Joey and the others. So, so two meteor showers are going to peak this week. And I'll bet that if I were in Colorado, as our next guest, Colleen O'Dowd, is, I'd be able to see them if I went out.

0: you know, after it got dark. And here in New Jersey, I'll bet I'll be able to see them. Colleen O'Dowd, you're the called and gifted coordinator at the Catherine of Siena Institute. And you're also formerly a resident of Illinois and, you know, where we broadcast from. But I just want to welcome you to the show, to wish you a happy good morning, and how you doing?
1: Hey, good morning. I'm great. Thanks for having me. It's good to be with you today.
0: Yeah, you bet. Thanks for joining us. And I'll just kick off with a thank you. I actually participated in a called and gifted workshop in New York at Vincent Ferrer Parish on the Upper East Side back in February. And I was in a fortunate situation. I had left one position. I was discerning what my next thing would be. And actually, my wife was listening to Pat Deacon Conley's show, The Inner Life. She's like, you know, you might want to listen, you might want to check out this called and gifted stuff. So I won't steal your thunder, Colleen, but that work is very powerful. The as I said, I won't steal your thunder, but thank you. And yeah, let's talk about called and gifted.
1: Yeah, we had a great time out in New York at that workshop. The folks at Vincent Ferrer are awesome, and they had a good time, and they're still finishing out that work. So yeah, that was a great workshop. I'm glad to hear that you were there.
0: Yeah, I didn't realize that. I knew they were continuing. I'm very glad to hear that that's still going. So the Called and Gifted program, as I said, it's part of the Catherine of Siena Institute, and you talk about discovering our charisms as opposed to following our dreams or following our passions, which actually, if they're well understood, it's actually a very good thing. We were talking with a guest yesterday about following her passions, and that's brought her to really burning for the heart, letting the heart of Jesus burn within her. But back to my question for you, what exactly is it about discovering our charisms that's important, and what's the difference between that and kind of like, you know, just following your dreams?
1: Sure. That's a great question. I think from the perspective of like discovering our charisms, right, we're created, right, for and with God. And you know, we're all given, right? We're given the Great Commission, right? Matthew, go and make disciples, right? So we have one job, like one and a half, right? Go and make disciples. That's the what, right? Charisms is the how you, Mark, are supposed to do that uniquely. And me, Colleen, is supposed to do that uniquely. And you know, the woman's son who is deaf, who we just heard, how he's supposed to do that. And it's just, I mean, it's remarkable. We don't teach a lot about this, which is why I think people find our work powerful, is because it, you know, we know, right? We know God loves us, but we don't ever really think about discerning the depth and the intimacy to that the God of the universe, not only do I have work in his kingdom, both here and in the next, but that we've been given everything we need to be able to do that work for others. And that's what's going to get people to heaven. And if we believe what we say, right, that we've been created for God and that we're meant to get back to him someday, right, that this is the work we need to do, and that the God of the universe not only loves me, but loves me in a unique way, has gifted me with charisms, at least one, probably more, in a unique way, and he desires me to do this work, to cooperate with him. Like, that's mind-blowing. We serve a wild God. This is crazy business.
0: I love it. And yeah, it's actually unfortunate that it is countercultural, but only on a kind of on a macro level. It's actually very, very cultural, because many
1: For
0: people
1: sure.
0: have benefited from what you're describing. And as you say, this is the way we are made, by the one who knows us better than we know ourselves. And I will add, I'll just simply add very quickly that it's not only eye-opening, it's as you've said, it's liberating to actually lean into the gifts that you have. And of course, any of us has to do things that aren't aligned with our gifts, but to lean into the gifts we have is exactly what God wants us to do. That's why he gave us the gifts. So tell us a little more. So I'm listening. I've never heard of the Catherine of Siena Institute. I've never heard of Called and Gifted. Now I'm like, my ears are perked up. I'm listening to Colleen. But two questions. Firstly, like, how did you personally get involved? What made you personally interested in this? And then secondly, like, well, what does this mean? Like, inventorying charisms, like, just make it more concrete for me.
1: Sure. My story is pretty simple. The Catherine of Siena Institute has been around since we actually just celebrated our 29th anniversary at the beginning of July. So probably, yeah, well, I mean, congratulations to Sherry and Catherine and the whole team and Patrick. The Institute has probably, but God has been chasing me for probably almost that long. I continued to run into, I've worked kind of and served all over the country, and everywhere I went, there seemed to be somebody who had done this or who was connected to the Institute. And so, and you know, they were like, hey, you have to do this. And I was like, no, I don't. And I know, and I know what God wants me to do. And I was, you know, kind of a punk about it. And you know, probably, let's see here, we're in 2026, you know, probably 10 years ago, maybe a little bit longer, is when I finally, kind of went to a workshop invited by somebody else. And actually, our very own Patrick Conley was one of the presenters at that workshop. And I was just, I fell in love with this concept of, like, I didn't think I could love God anymore. I didn't think I could desire to be any closer to the person of Jesus. And yet I was. And I never looked back. I mean, I can remember sitting in that.
0: Because it sounds like whether it was a pronounced shift, sounds like over time it's actually been a pronounced shift. But even if we go back 10 years ago, it might have been more subtle shifts. Let's go deeper into that, because
1: this gave language. This gave language to what I had been feeling or looking or experiencing my whole life. It gave language to that.
0: And I'm actually thinking about the person who's grinding it out, doing God's work, but just not enjoying it. He's showing up. I might be drawing on my own biography here, perhaps. He's showing up. He's, you know, participating. She's, you know, active in the sacraments, and yet, you know exactly what I'm talking about.
1: Yeah.
0: It just is like Sunday is kind of like recharge day, and then it's like back into the trenches. But it's not. There's not a lot of kind of psychological or other kind of, you know, God-given forms of gratification, because he or she is misaligned with his or her gifts. So for those people who are listening, who aren't going to repot themselves, what do you have to say to him or her?
1: Sure. I mean, you said it kind of earlier before, and I would agree. We serve a God who is all about freedom, right? Ransom, breaking chains, things like that. And you don't have to repot yourself, right? But being able to discern, and really, I would say that's the most important piece, is that, right, we live in a world right now where you can take a test on the internet and it will tell you whether you are a fall or a spring, or you can take another test on the internet and it will tell you what Disney princess you are or whatever. And there's no thought behind all of that. It is, or you can take personality tests. We need all those things. To your earlier question, right, taking the inventory is just flat raw data, right? Sherry Waddell will tell you that your scores are bogus. Right? Because they're undiscerned. So for the person who is, you know, kind of slogging out the grind and they know something is misaligned, but they're not really sure what that is, there could be a charism hiding underneath there, that slogging work that isn't going to change your job, but it is going to change your work for the kingdom, right? So discernment, which is really the thing that we don't we don't teach very well, right? We use that word, right? I don't know if you're a Princess Bride fan, but anytime somebody says discernment, in my head, I'm saying, right, sorry to everybody, sorry to the universe, but like, I'm thinking in my head, you keep using that word, and I don't think it means what you think it means, right? That sense of discernment of really inviting God into, right? So in your question, inviting God into that struggle, into that, you know, okay, I keep doing this thing. I'm trying to be obedient, God. But I don't feel like you're there. I don't feel like it's happening, right? That sense of when you're working out of a charism, there is going to be a lightness, a joy. There's going to be feedback. There's going to be supernatural effectiveness. And there are, right? I would say there are more people than not who are not having that experience. And you can find that in your job or in your role, but it's discerning where that gift is, right? So, and where that charisma is. And so like in my own example, right, some of my highest scores on the inventory, I have no charisms for those things. And the reason why was because I was just like, that was my job or that was my, and I didn't hate my job or anything. I was proficient at my job, but it wasn't, I was not, when I looked around at other people who were describing what working out of a charism or living or serving or loving God out of a charism looked like, I was like, that is not what's happening for me. And that gave me great freedom. And I didn't leave my job. I looked at where my charisms were, and it takes time. That's the other thing too. We want kind of an immediate, we want to take the test and then say, these are my charisms. And that's just not, you know, I live in Colorado. I don't know how much in Illinois and New York, I don't know how much panning for gold, Mark, you do. But I lived a long time in California. I lived in California for a while and in Colorado. When you're panning for gold, you start out, with a big bucket of dirt. And discernment is that process of kind of rinsing away, right? Even the word discernment means cutting away, right? Until that gold, right? There's not no gold in there. Everybody who's baptized has at least one charism.
0: Well, right? And I'll jump in with a short anecdote that I know will resonate with you to really make a case for taking that first step. Because I did the inventory back in early February, as I said, and you seem to be rating these things highly, and one of them was pastoral. It was like pastoral. I looked back on my life. I'm like, oh yeah, that explains like a lot of things that I've been doing for many years.
1: Yep.
0: Father of a large family. Not that I'd ever would have predicted that as a young man, but also things I've been doing. Kind of on the side, so to speak, that they just sort of happened in my life. I didn't really feel like I was trying to do them, but I was doing them. and there were other gifts that were listed there. And it actually, the test taking itself was its own form of a source of interior peace, because it just confirmed a lot of decisions I had already been making in my life. And then to your point, through the work with you all there, it allowed me to, is this really a gift? And then, okay, if it is, okay, I'm going to go out of my way to do more in that area. So thanks for being so specific about it, Colleen. I want to make sure we get to the topic of kind of the what next. So I'm listening. Mm-hmm. I'm hearing Colleen. I'm hearing Mark. I've got a friend. I've got myself. Talk to us a little bit about the two people who are listening, the one person who doesn't have a workshop near him or her, and then the other person who does have a workshop near him or her, if you could.
1: Sure. So you can certainly, our website is a wealth of information. So you can certainly look on our website and see if there are, and we're booking all the way through fall and into winter for next year. So you can see if there's a workshop close to you. And what that will be is part one, right? Called and Gifted is a three-part process. So the workshop, the introductory workshop, is part one. Part two is doing a gifts interview with a trained person, trained by us, and that's really the beginning of discernment. But the actual work of discernment takes place in part three, and that's something that, so that will happen in a small group or on your own, and you can, again, you can see kind of the details about that, but that's called discernment in depth. And so to your experience, Mark, so even though you have some solid, right, some solid evidence that pastoring might be something that has kind of, right, and there's nothing by accident, it didn't sneak into your life. If that is the charism that God's given you, you're not going to be able to run from it. It will continue to pop up a little exactly. bit like whack-a-mole all yep. the way through your life. But, right, if we knew, so to both of those people, both of those listeners, if you knew, right, if Jesus dropped out of the sky today into your living room with your morning coffee and said, hey, Colleen, hey, Mark, your charism is pastoring, you would do nothing but that, right? You know, and this is the way you're going to, right? You would stop everything else. And so if there's evidence of that, the real work comes in discernment and depth. And that's where we incur, you know, we kind of have a format where you're going to experiment with that charism. So we would encourage you to, Mark, take pastoring to whatever you're already doing, right? Like, we don't want you to reinvent the wheel, but we want you to be intentional for a certain amount of time over a certain amount of weeks, and then you're going to process that in a small group. So that's, if you're looking for a live workshop, part one is where it starts. If you do not have a live workshop in your area, you kind of have two options. The first is, you may not have a live workshop, but what many people don't know is that we train people to do this on using video content in their actual parishes and small groups. So my guess would be, the likelihood would be, you know, 50-50. I don't know what the odds are, but we're playing with we're working with a God mm-hmm. who loves us. So your odds might be better than most, that you have a team in or near, certainly maybe in your diocese, or near you, who may be running it in a small group. So it's not a live workshop like what you did at St. Vincent's, but it might be small and running through as a parish. And then the third option would be, you can do a self-study that will get you through parts one and two. And you can find all of that on our website at sienna.org.
0: So much more to talk about here, Colleen. Time is what it is. I'm going to suggest a couple things to folks listening. Firstly, you graciously leave your email on your website. So I would just encourage folks to go to the Catherine of Siena site and then go to the called and gifted portion, and you'll see Colleen O'Dowd's email. And I will add to you hear workshop and you hear all the good that's here, and my cynical mind says, yeah, but what about like the personal touch? And like over and over again, I had someone contacting me to help me complete the questionnaire, to actually mm-hmm. give me some coaching on what to make of the questionnaire, the answers to the questionnaire mm-hmm. before I got into the workshop. So the level of touch, so to speak, inside your organization is very high. So I want to encourage folks who heard the three options you just laid out, Colleen, mm-hmm. to really act mm-hmm. on one of them, because you're going to find that whatever is attractive about what we just talked about, that is, it will be kind of actualized by simply engaging.
1: And we want to walk with you.
0: Yeah, exactly. And on that, Colleen, why don't I just give you the last word here? So what is the last word here?
1: You know, I think God is waiting. God is waiting to tell you what he wants for your life. And it's bigger than God has a plan for you. God has a specific plan for you. So jump in.
0: Jump in. Amen. Colleen O'Dowd, thanks for the time this morning. And thank you for all that you and your teammates there at the Catherine of Siena Institute are doing, called and gifted. Colleen O'Dowd, thanks again.
1: Thanks for having me.
0: You bet. So that was Colleen O'Dowd, called and gifted coordinator at the Catherine of Siena Institute. And if you just tuned in, go back 15 minutes and listen up. You'll find this very beneficial to your life and to the life of your friend, your child, your adult child. Super powerful stuff. And I can personally testify, because I'm familiar with the work, I've relied upon the work that they're offering there at the Catherine of Siena Institute. We're going to take a break, as we do at the top of the hour. And when we come back, we're going to be picking up the conversation with a husband and wife, a priest, it's kind of amazing how they've gotten connected. So stick around. We'll be right back.

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2: 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House Oversight Chairman James Comer is warning former National Institute of Allergy and Infectious Disease Director Anthony Fauci his testimony before Congress this week is not protected by former President Joe Biden's pardon, because Biden's pardon eliminated any realistic threat of federal prosecution for offenses related to his gain-of-function research, grants to EcoHealth Alliance, and his early statements on the pandemic. He cannot validly invoke the Fifth Amendment's privilege against self-incrimination on those matters. David DeLeiden from the Center for Medical Progress is urging Congress to grill Fauci on his department's use of aborted infants in tests with lab rats. National Night Out is coming next week on August 4th. Mark Mayfield has the details.
3: The annual event aims to foster and promote police and community partnerships. With origins going back to the 1970s, the event has been marked on the first Tuesday in August since 1984. Events are usually organized around the country, including block watches, festivals, or even small cookouts. I'm Mark Mayfield.
2: President Donald Trump announced plans to honor a 16-year-old California lifeguard who fought through grueling waves to save a 10-year-old boy from drowning at Seabright State Beach in Santa Cruz, California. The 16-year-old lifeguard, identified as Ryder, is seen diving fearlessly into the waves and fighting the current for 2 minutes, repeatedly disappearing under the waves as he struggled to pull the boy to shore. Other adults attempting to help were pushed back by the strength of the ocean. The mother of the teen, who was being hailed a hero, declined offers to start a GoFundMe for her brave son, instead urging supporters to donate to the local Junior Guards program that trained Ryder. She is also calling for open water lifeguards to be treated as first responders. Thanks to the heroic action of Ryder, the young boy was able to leave the beach that day with his parents. I'm Mary Graham for listener-supported Relevant Radio.
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8: And it's Wednesday, July 29th, and this is a first, and I'm so glad it's a first. We've asked a guest to stick around with us on the other side of the hour because there's too much important stuff to discuss here. And Jennifer Long is the founder of Equitas, and sins that cry out to heaven require compassion and justice, and Equitas is in that business. We're going to talk about human trafficking. And if you've got youngsters on the line, we're going to use our language, you know, with all due discretion, but you might want to modulate your listening by simply adjusting the volume or listening to the replay. So we're resuming the conversation right now with Jennifer Long. Ready, steady, go. And Jennifer, yeah, so what about human trafficking? What does it look like? How are we finding the traffickers and holding them accountable?
9: So human trafficking in the United States and across the globe looks, you know, it's in plain sight, but it's hidden. I know that's a cliche, but it is, you know, it's a very accurate description. And I say that because the global estimates, and these are researches that are very methodical, is that there's 50 million people who are in modern slavery, both forced sex, forced labor. And yet the number of identified victims really pales. I mean, in the hundreds of thousands. And so we know there's
10: 50 million versus hundreds of thousands.
9: Yeah. And it's a gap. We know that because there's the identification. You can have children. I mean, where are they going to be people isolated? And again, isolated, we think, and this is true, it can occur, you know, in another country, in another jurisdiction where there's no one to report to. But it can also occur right here where we are, domestic servitude or abuse. And you have, you know, law enforcement, you have people around, presumably neighbors. If you're thinking about domestic servitude, people working in, you know, households, you can have someone in a town where there are police and there are strong community structures, but they have been groomed to be silent and to fear police and to not seek help and abused in a way where they can't report. So we know the reasons why. And, you know, there's lots of venues where this happens.
10: So what's the
9: everyday venue?
10: What can be done? What's being done about it? What are you doing? What is being done to find the people running these rings and to aid the prosecutors?
9: So a lot of it is, you know, training. A lot of it is education and training, helping, again, use that information to give skills to prosecutors, to police officers, to advocates, and help them work together as a team. That's a big piece to be able to identify victims and then to pull together cases, whether it is learning how to interview a victim. Well, you know, stepping back for the victim advocates, learning how to work in their community to educate their community so that a victim, when they report or when someone sees something, they know, they know to call the police. For police and prosecutors, how to interview victims, to understand. It's going to take a while to talk to someone and to be able to get the full report of what's happening. There's a lot of confusing. When we're talking about sex trafficking, a lot of it can mirror domestic violence. You can have individuals who are recruited in a dating or, you know, in a situation where they believe their trafficker loves them and they believe they're coming into a family. And even though they're going through this horrific abuse, why don't they leave? You maybe feel like you can't get out, or you may love your trafficker. Maybe you feel like you deserve it. So again, that compassion, and then learning how to pull together a case with financial evidence, with other witnesses, there's ways of getting text messages and getting communications, getting the defendant's other, you know, acts that they may be doing, other criminal acts, other victims, so that things don't just rest on the single human trafficking victim. And then taking these cases forward, prosecuting them, getting justice, again, getting this individual off the streets, but also supporting the victim so that they're able to heal from any sexual trauma or with labor trafficking, you know, able to integrate into the community and get a job and be able to support themselves, their families, and to be able to come out on the other side. So it's a lot of direct work with a lot of incredible people who've been doing the work for a long time.
10: Including you. So, Jennifer Long, so glad we had this time here. I'll give you the last word, whatever you would want to say, either to the person who's prosecuting a crime or is a victim of a crime, or I will point out that Equitas Resource is the place to go, Equitas Resource.org. And again, Jennifer Long, founder, co-CEO of that organization that's helped over 200,000 prosecutors and is very actively working, not only in the U.S., but around the world. Jennifer, what would you like to say as the last word?
9: I'm going to borrow a line from a mother of a victim that justice is mercy for victims. And I think just remembering the victims, the impact of victims, and the right they have to safety, I hope people walk away, remember that today.
10: Amen. Well, thank you, Jennifer. Jennifer Long, Justice is Mercy for Victims. And why add to that? So Equitas, Equitas, resource.org. And we're gonna leave that there, as important as it is. I'm going to take up Martha, Mary, and Lazarus. Martha, Mary, and Lazarus. You heard of those folks, Gabby?
11: Yes. Yeah, they sound familiar, but they are very helpful for us lay people.
10: Yeah, I think I know where you're coming from. I think I'm picking up what you're laying down, Gabby Burke. And it was Pope Francis who gave us this feast. They were already saints, all three of them, but he united Mary and Lazarus. I'm one of three myself, so maybe he did that for all the people who are, you know, have two siblings. But either way, it used to be today used to be dedicated to Martha, as we just heard from Ashley Nerona. But Martha, Mary, and Lazarus, we know the story. I wanted to offer one observation on this story, and then Gabby, you might have something you want to add. But when I hear of this feast, of course, we think about the raising of Lazarus, and there's so much there, including, well, what's the difference between raising someone from the dead and resurrection? Because of course there is a difference. But the thing that first leapt to my mind when I was thinking about this feast last night is simply that phrase many of us are familiar with, between Martha, our Lord, towards Martha, when he said, Mary has chosen the better part. And I think he meant, and it came up with Ashley, that I am better off choosing him who chose me first than simply doing the good, because the former, by choosing God, that gives me God and yields the many good things that come from him rather than my own do-gooding. And we had a guest on earlier this week, Sharon Phillips. If you didn't catch Sharon Phillips, she's a perpetual pilgrim. She's now back in Seattle, and a beautiful conversation about how she became a perpetual pilgrim, what she learned. She described it as 10 lives occurring over those 30 some odd days as a perpetual pilgrim going up the coast of our nation. But she talked about relationship, and she quoted the Catechism. She said, Catechism chapter 4, which just totally impressed me. She said, prayer is our relationship with God. And she emphasized the word is. And she said, it's kind of jarring, but it's also very inviting. So of course we have freedom not to pray, but prayer is our relationship with God. And then if you read the entirety of what she's referring to in the Catechism, it reads, prayer is the living relationship of the children of God with their Father, who is good beyond measure, with his Son, Jesus Christ, and with the Holy Spirit. So we also picked up this phrase from her, Gabby. She used this phrase that she reverences our Lord with her schedule. So she makes time for prayer. She returns to prayer with him every day in front of the Blessed Sacrament. So what about all of this, Gabby?
11: I love that. I love that because I was actually, at some point, I took a little workshop, and it was surrender my schedule. And it was very interesting to know, hey, what is priority in my life, right? How am I going to give my time to God? This is not my schedule. I'm going to do this. And we get so busy and worried with all these things that we have to do. But then we forget about God. And if we put God first, prioritizing the time spent with him, and even as busy as we are, you know, it's while we're working, while we're doing the dishes, while we're taking care of the little ones, or, you know, anything else, driving, if we put God first, everything else goes well. And sometimes it's hard. It's easier said than done. I just have experienced that in my life. But I know when I choose him, I know everything works way better than even I thought so. Or it's like, hey, I have all these things to do, but I choose you first, Lord. And that just gives me my, you know, peace on the day going forward, you know.
10: Have you, you're a mom with young kids. So to your point, it's hard to peel off. Have you actually found the experience of peeling off producing found time, or problems that you thought were problems? Have you found that, had that experience of kind of an awe coming from that time you peeled off when you allegedly didn't have the time to peel off and pray?
11: 100% every single time. And I think the the main thing is trusting God, you know, trusting God and saying like, hey, this is fine. You got this, God. Like, you gave me all of this. I know you're going to take care of it. Of course, I'm going to work towards it. I'm just not going to sit here and pray all day. You know, it's both. But definitely, you know, God has shown me time and time again that if I put him first, you know, things get done, even not the way I want it, but it gets done and it's okay. But yeah, it just brings more peace to my day.
10: So I'm so glad we're talking about it. And it reminds me of this pastoral letter that Bishop James Conley wrote, A Future with Hope. So he courageously wrote this letter after struggling with mental health issues. We have the good fortune to actually talk with Bishop Conley here about A Future with Hope. So we're going to take a short break, and when we come back, we'll pick it up with Bishop James Conley from the Diocese of Lincoln, Nebraska.
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0: Thing is gonna be future with hope. Okay. I've been looking forward to this conversation. Real life, real people. Like, got a bishop here who's going to join us momentarily. Wrote this beautiful letter, very encouraging letter, dealing in the reality of mental health. And I do want to point out that we're going to kick off this conversation momentarily for educational purposes, and it does not replace mental diagnosis or treatment. Please do come join the conversation. You have your own questions, own experience, 888-914-9149, 888-914-9149. Our conversation with you does not establish a patient-therapist relationship with Bishop Conley or me. And we're going to entrust this to St. Joseph. Heck, it's Wednesday. It's his day. Bishop Conley has a devotion to St. Joseph. I do, you do, Gabby does. And Bishop Conley is the bishop of the Diocese of Lincoln, Nebraska. He's the author of this letter I just mentioned, A Future with Hope, a pastoral letter he issued for Mental Health Awareness Month in May of 2024. And in it, if you're not familiar with it, and I know many of you are, he shares his loss of joy and a diagnosis with PTSD, major depression, anxiety, and tinnitus. He also shares his experience on sabbatical from his seat in the Diocese of Lincoln, and the discoverings and healing he has since received through friends, medical professionals, a golden retriever, just showing up, God and grace. So, Bishop Conley, good morning, and thank you very much for joining us.
1: Good morning.
0: It's great to have you here. I also want to thank you. Our children went to, I'm broadcasting from New Jersey. Our children went to a Fraternity of St. Peter School here in New Jersey, so I know you have custody, so to speak, of the seminary there in Lincoln. So thank you for all the good you've been kind of overseeing and allowing and nourishing there in the seminary of Our Lady of Guadalupe there in Lincoln.
1: That's a blessing for all of us here.
0: So Bishop, let's kick off with a simple prayer to Our Lady, and then I want to start with 2019, because that seems to be the kind of pivot period for you that led ultimately to this letter. But I want to talk in some detail about 2019. And just to kick us off, would you lead us in a prayer to Our Lady?
1: Okay. In the name of the Father, and of the Son, and of the Holy Spirit. Amen.
0: Amen.
1: Hail Mary, full of grace, the Lord is with thee. Blessed art thou among women, and blessed is the fruit of thy womb, Jesus.
0: Holy Mary, Mother of God, pray for us sinners,
1: now and at the hour of our death.
0: Amen. Amen. So thank
1: Father,
0: you, Bishop.
1: Son, Holy Spirit.
0: Amen. So thank you again. And as I said, 2019 seems like a good place to begin our conversation. So, and we have time. So what happened in 2019?
1: Well, actually, I think we go back a year before that, when things
0: okay.
1: really began, which would be 2018. And 2018, maybe some folks remember some of the things that were happening that summer. It was the Cardinal McCarrick disclosure and the terrible tragedy of clergy sexual abuse was once again in the headlines, and all the pain that has caused, especially to victims. It's also the same summer that the Pennsylvania grand jury report came out, depicting all of the horrific scandals through that grand jury report in the state of Pennsylvania. And those two events in 2018, you know, put the church back in the headlines in a very, you know, tragic way. And like a lot of states, the state of Nebraska, kind of because of these things that were happening in the church, decided to launch a statewide investigation into historical clergy sexual abuse, and subpoenaed all the dioceses, all three dioceses in the state of Nebraska, to turn over their personnel files going back 40 years. And we had never really been, the state of Nebraska, there hadn't really been much, as far as public disclosure of things. And so that was all happening. And at the same time, I had some, I had several priests I removed for sexual misconduct. And then there was all that, you know, kind of pressure in the diocese. There were several other things. We ended up having to close a couple of Catholic schools that had been kind of a process that had been going on for a couple of years. But that's always a very traumatic experience. You always hate to close a Catholic school. So I was dealing with that. My sister, on the personal side, my sister was diagnosed with breast cancer. And I had all these things sort of on my mind. And that's when the tenets had started. You know, I just woke up one morning in September of 18. I had this loud ringing in my ears, which came out of nowhere. But, you know, I just kept forging on. And you know, probably a lot of people do, you know, you try to figure out ways to solve all these problems. And, you know, having it on your mind, kind of running it through over and over, thinking mistakenly that, you know, it's up to you to solve these things, whether you're, you know, the head of a family or a company or a bishop or a parish priest or whatever. You know, you kind of get this idea that you're supposed to fix everything, which was really kind of the first mistake that I made, is thinking that since I'm the bishop, you know, it's up to me to, you know, figure out these problems and come up with the, you know, the solutions and the outcomes.
0: Instead and of it's an understandable,
1: yeah,
0: as you say, given the seat you're in, and they are real problems, and in some ways the buck does right. Stop with you.
1: Exactly. And, you know, and of course, you know, being, I mentioned this in my pastoral letter, that it's kind of written in our DNA too, especially for men. You know, my father was a gunner on an aircraft carrier in World War II, and kind of typical of that great generation, came out and was very successful, played professional baseball. He's kind of my hero. And his whole philosophy of life was, like so many, just, you know, you pull yourself up by your bootstraps, you work harder. And in my case, I would just pray harder, and, you know, I can fix all this stuff. And sort of, as I called it, sort of an ungodly self-reliance, instead of surrendering it all over to the Lord and, you know, acknowledging that He's the one in charge of outcomes. He's the one that can only heal and save us and solve these problems. So the first thing that started happening in the late fall of 18 was I began with the kind of realizing it, but not sleeping. Either not sleeping soundly, and then eventually not sleeping at all. Sort of just, you know, going through all of these scenarios one by one and over and over. And I think I probably went, you know, a couple of months without really getting a good night's sleep or any sleep at all. And then that sort of had an effect of, you know, working on my body. You know, as I mentioned in the letter, I'm a runner, and I kind of put that aside. I just didn't have the energy to go out and go for runs like I normally did. So I put that aside. And then I noticed, too, that I just wasn't eating much, and I started losing weight. And by the spring of 19, thanks to my sister and some close friends, it was recommended that I go get a full forensic physical up at the Mayo Clinic. They have a great program up there, like a 2-day program where they just kind of go through everything. So I, you know, I was not in good shape, and people noticed it. And so I went up there, and I had some friends that worked at the Mayo Clinic, Association and the Catholic Medical Association, because I'm the National Episcopal Advisor to the CMA. So I went up there, stayed with some friends, and went through a 2-day full physical. And that's when I was diagnosed with situational PTSD, anxiety, general anxiety, and major depressive disorder syndrome. And so in one sense, that was sort of a, okay, you know, I know what, now I know what's going on. You know, let all this
0: there's
1: stuff
0: something to be addressed. Yeah.
1: Yeah. It was kind of like almost a relief. So, you know, I was, I prescribed medications, especially for sleep and antidepressives. And then started in on therapy in May. A good psychotherapist, a good Catholic psychotherapist, because I knew I wanted someone who understood, you know, the anthropology we believe in and has a spiritual life and has a grasp of Catholic teaching on, you know, the theology of the body and an understanding of spiritual life. So, although, you know, the psychological life is different from the spiritual life. There's sort of a thin partition between our psychological health and our spiritual health, but at the same time, they kind of mutually enrich each other, but they're definitely distinct. One's physical and one's spiritual.
0: Yeah, I like the comment you made, something I watched in preparation for this conversation, that no one would think it was odd for you to go for spiritual direction. Why should it be odd for a person to go for mental health care, to go see a therapist?
1: Right.
0: So it's, they're complementary is essentially what I'm hearing you say, or they can be complementary.
1: Right. And you know, like anything on the human side, if we're suffering from it, say if somebody needs to go see a doctor about their blood sugar and they're a diabetic, I mean, you're not ashamed of that. Just the same way you shouldn't be ashamed to go seek someone to, who is an expert in mental health. And I tell that to our seminarians. Just as they go and choose a spiritual director, if they need to see someone who's experienced in psychology and as a therapist, then they shouldn't be embarrassed about getting some counseling. We always have counselors available. So trying to normalize it. So guys, you know, don't feel like they have to avoid that if they're, you know, experiencing some mild anxiety or even depression, and, you know, whatever it is, that they get that help they need. And the worst thing is to keep it inside and not to get help.
0: Kind of the white knuckle it is. You're reminding me of your sister.
1: Yeah.
0: And I'll tell you a very quick story of a friend, which I mentioned to Gabby yesterday, but his wife told him, I love you dearly, honey. You need some, if you did have cancer, I would tell you to, you know, go to the doctor to have the cancer addressed. I'm telling you need to go to a therapist to have this addressed. And having that person close to you, in her case, I know it led him to actually take some very constructive steps he would not have taken if he wasn't getting that, you know, in that very clear direction from someone he knew loves him, telling him to do that. So it reminds me of your sister as well.
1: Yeah, she could tell me. She knows me. She could tell me that, look, you know, I think maybe you you see some money in the mental health profession because you know, you're not yourself, you know. And what she really noticed was this loss of joy that you mentioned at the beginning. You know, it's funny how, and I don't have any history of mental health. My whole family doesn't have any history of mental health. I don't have any traumatic. Fortunately, thanks be to God, I haven't had any childhood trauma, which a lot of mental health issues kind of spring out of childhood trauma, you know, and I never had any of that. That's why it was kind of a surprise to me that I would even be dealing with these kind of things. But mine was basically, you know, kind of situational, what was happening at the time. But so she noticed that I just didn't have this normal sort of, you know, optimism, you might call it, or joy, or, you know, I was the kind of person that, you know, always looks on the glass is always half full and, you know, looking on the bright side of things, tomorrow's a new day. And she just noticed that was no longer part of my, you know, my MO. And she goes, I know something's wrong. And maybe you should see, you know, see someone who's experienced in mental health. And so I trust her. You know, she's not doing it for any other motive than, you know, to want to see me get better. So that was also another reason why I got the physical. So I come back, and then 2019, start into therapy in that summer. And it kind of leveled off a bit in the summer, but then as this long kind of Attorney General's investigation of the diocese, all this fear came, you know, which is really, you know, something from the evil one, because you have all these disasters there and scenarios went into your head, like it's all going to fall apart, or you know they're going to come and arrest me, take me away in a straitjacket, you know, all these kind of crazy things that you have in your head from movies or books you've read, and you know, and they're all just they're just fantasies, you know, they're not true, but they seem real, and it causes you fear. And so in the fall,
0: and you're spending energy battling it and knowing it's not real, but yeah.
1: Right. Mm-hmm. You're it's on your mind, and then you sort of get paranoid. Somebody looks at you funny, and they know something's wrong. All these kind of things, you know how the mind is. I remember Chris Stefanik, you know Chris Stefanik.
0: I do, yeah.
1: Yeah, Chris got this one line where he says, the mind is like a dark forest, never going there alone.
0: Never heard that.
1: It's a great thing. You know, don't keep all this stuff alone. You share it with people because it's too scary to, you know, deal with it yourself. Because
0: like you said, you have these illusions. As soon as you say it to someone who's trustworthy, you realize, oh, there's all these illusions there. Yeah.
1: Yeah. Right. And then they kind of say, no, that's ridiculous. That's not going to happen. They kind of talk you off the ledge, so to speak. But so I got to the point then in the fall that I realized I wasn't making any progress. I was either just, you know, kind of standing still or even kind of, you know, backsliding. So that's when I went to the nuncio

0: invited me to come to Phoenix to get away from, you know, get out of the kind of the pressure I was in. And then Bishop Wall, who's another close friend who's down in Gallup. And so we, and Archbishop Lucas, who was the Archbishop of Omaha at the time, and who agreed to, you know, kind of watch the diocese for me. So I presented this to the nuncio, not knowing really what he'd say. And, you know, he took one look at me and he says, "Yes, you look awful. You need to get some rest." Which, you know, was kind of a confirmation. We all laughed, and he laughed, and we all laughed. And it kind of broke the ice a little bit, because, you know, I didn't know how he would react. But it just it was sort of an affirmation that, yeah, you know, let's get you some help. And so I presented that plan to him, and he said, "Well, I have to present this to the Holy Father, because he's the only one that can allow you to step down from your responsibilities." So so I said, "Okay." And so about 10 days later, I got a call from him. He said, "Yeah, the Pope has granted you a time away, time a leave of absence." And so I left like within the next week, and then went down to Phoenix, thinking maybe I'd be down there for a couple months. And then in March, we all know what happened in March of 2020, you know, COVID hit. And then the isolation and the kind of separation added kind of another layer onto my own struggles.
1: Which is a fascinating part of these events. We're talking with Bishop James Conley, and we're going to take a very, very short break, Bishop. But when we come back, let's pick up exactly where you just brought us, to the sabbatical, supposed to be kind of the beginning of the improvement. But there's some negative surprises and some positive surprises on that leave of absence. So just give us a quick break, and we'll be right back.
2: Women need to know that the pro-life community will love and support them long after the child is born. And that's why there are well over 3,400 community-based pregnancy care centers across America.
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4: This is Archbishop Timothy Broglio of the Archdiocese for the Military Services of the United States of America. 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Remember, O most gracious Virgin Mary, that never was it known that anyone who fled to thy protection, implored thy help, or sought thy intercession was left unaided. 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O Mother of the Word incarnate, despise not my petitions, but in thy mercy, hear and answer me. 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
2: Did you know my name?
0: Do you like Eric Clapton, Bishop Conley?
3: I do. All right. I recognized that song as soon as I heard the first chords.
0: It's a beautiful song. I'm not surprised. I'm very glad to hear you do. And really enjoying this conversation. And we're talking with Bishop James Conley. He's the Diocese of Lincoln, Nebraska's bishop. And he wrote A Future with Hope after he faced and was personally diagnosed with major depression, anxiety, temporary or situational PTSD, tinnitus. And we're at the point where you're now on a leave of absence in 2020. And it seems like that's the sort of like the moment to just let go of all the stress and just be on your way to recovery. But you get a series of things happen over that period of sabbatical. Tell us a little bit about that.
3: Well, yeah, I wasn't sure how long I would be away. I thought maybe 2 months, 3 months, and then 3 months into it, March of 2020, COVID hit, and and we didn't really know what that was about. So there's some more fear there, so, we were just kind of going week by week by week. And pretty soon I realized it was April and then May.
0: And you're more isolated because you've left your duties isolated. And we're all being told. And in fact, what was the phrase? We're all socially distancing.
3: Right, right. That was just, I was already socially distanced by being away from my diocese, my home, my state, everything that was familiar to me. I was, even though it was a nice, Bishop Olmsted has a nice little retreat house, just at the base of Camelback Mountain. There are a couple other retired priests living there. So there was a little bit of a community, but we couldn't really talk, and everybody was wearing masks. So it was just a weird place to be, as all of us experienced those days, those weeks, months. Turned into, when I was down there, I made sure that I was, and Bishop Wall helped me with this, and Bishop Olmsted, to find a medical doctor, a good Catholic medical doctor, a spiritual director, and a good Catholic psychotherapist. And I think that was really important to have a group of people. And I know that it's not easy to find those three, but I think people can find them in any community, and I think it's important that they do find people that one are good, good at their profession, whatever it may be, but also that they have the correct Catholic view of life and of psychology and all these things, because you can always find someone that's not going to share your view of the world and what you believe in your faith. So that was important to me, and I was able to, thanks be to God, to get some people that were really good. And the other important part of my whole recovery was I had served as the chaplain at the University of Dallas Rome campus for a number of years when I worked in the Holy See. And there were a lot of families who were former students who now were raising kids themselves. And one in particular invited me to come, and I've basically spent two or three nights a week at their house grilling outside, and I would go over and offer mass for them because they couldn't, all the churches were shut down. So it was kind of a blessing for them to have mass in their home. Mm-hmm. And I had someone else, I wasn't saying mass privately. I could talk about in my letter, it was such a strange experience. It became even more difficult for me even to say mass by myself. Just because of the isolation.
0: Because we're communal people,
3: yeah,
0: right?
3: We're meant to be with others, exactly. But that was my spring of 2020. I made a retreat at the end of that, which was good. And then it started getting hot, and I needed to get out of Phoenix because it was really getting hot. And so my therapist said, "Well, why don't you go back and shadow a couple of your friends, like Archbishop Coakley in Oklahoma City and Archbishop Nauman in Kansas City, Kansas. So I did that. And both of them were very welcoming to me, and I spent about 6 weeks with Archbishop Coakley, about 6 weeks with Nauman, and that helped, even though COVID, you know, that's the second wave of COVID hit in the fall of 2020. But at least it was a little more open than before. And also, I mentioned this too, Bishop Wall and I drove to El Paso, Texas, and picked up 4 golden retriever puppies, 2 for me and 2 for him. The retreat director where I was living in Phoenix wanted one, and then his housekeeper wanted one. So here I am driving back, you know, to Lincoln with my little puppy and, you know, Gritty. But I, you know, still I knew I wasn't ready to go back to work. And so I ended up going then to Kansas City and to Oklahoma City. And it wasn't really until the fall of 2020 that I contacted the nuncio and told him that I thought I was ready to come back and that he would have to go to the Holy Father. And that, I don't know if it was because of COVID or I don't know what, but it seemed like forever. I look back on it now, it was only about 6 weeks, but 6 weeks seemed like it was 6 years before. And then all these fears were still going through my head, like, oh, the Pope's going to say, I think you should just retire. You're damaged goods now, you know, that kind of thing. And those were all these negative thoughts that were going through my head. But then finally I got the phone call, and the nuncio said, you can go back to your diocese now. And so it was exactly 11 months. So I took my leave in December 12th of 2019, came back. Then came back the same November 12th of 2020. So exactly 11 months.
0: So I know the dog isn't named Snoopy. Tell us the name of the dog.
3: Stella. It's Stella.
0: Stella. Stella.
3: Which means star.
0: Which means star. And before we leave that period, there was a darkness there. You talked already about it, the loss of joy, but there was this phrase, just show up, that someone provide you the counsel while you were there in this period of leave. Just talk a little bit about that darkness and the just showing up.
3: Right. Yeah, that was my therapist, who was wonderful. He's I still kind of in contact with him. I'll give him a call every 6 weeks or 2 months or so. But that was one of the things that he really said, look, you know, and then in kind of reading me, he saw that, you know, my mind was working in such a way that, you know, I felt like, again, you know, that I was the one, like, the buck stops with me. I've got to, you know, get to solve all these problems. I used to quote this to people a lot, that John the 23rd would say, you know, Pope John, St. John the 23rd, during the Second Vatican Council, when, you know, all these pressures were, he would go to bed at night and just say, Lord, his prayer was, Lord, it's your church, I'm going to bed.
0: And that's awesome.
3: You know, that's a great attitude. And you just, you know, you do what you can. And then, but my therapist he kept telling me that, look, you just show up, you know, don't worry, you know, you get up, get out of bed. That's the biggest victory of the day. And then you just take 1 minute, 1 second at a time and just show up, do your duties, and then go on to the next thing. And I found that's a great lesson for everyone. I've talked to people who are struggling and whether it be anxiety or depression. And I said, all you got to do is show up. You know, everybody can do it. Just get up and do what you can do. And don't worry about what you can't do. Just do what you can do. And whether it's your job or your duties as a husband or a father or mother or a wife, you know, just, you know, do those ordinary things that you can do every day. And that's all that's required. And that's helped me even to this day. It helps me, you know, you don't have to solve all the problems in the world. You just show up and do your work.
0: It's great advice. And it's more than advice. It's the way we're made, as you're saying. So We have about 5 minutes, Bishop James Conley. You wrote this letter, A Future with Hope. And, you know, I don't need to describe the culture we live in. You know, we all know the culture kind of militates against this just showing up and really letting Jesus take the wheel. The phrase Pelagianism comes up. You talked about Pelagianism in your as you entered into that. Let's do this. Tell us kind of just to expand a little bit on what you just said, please, about just showing up and the nature of one's relationship with God. And then, you know, I'm the person who needs help, but I think I'm just going to pray more. Like, what's your advice to me? And I have a couple more questions like that for the people who are listening and who just, you know that they're made for joy, but they're struggling.
3: Well, I think, I know one of the reasons why, the time in which we live right now is such a challenging time is because we spend so much time in our heads with regard to, the screen time, social media, all this information that's coming to us 24/7, whether it be the news, you know, the political situation we're in right now, whatever it is, it's coming to us at a pace and a volume that we've never experienced in the history of the world. Jonathan Haidt, the author who wrote The Anxious Generation, which I recommend to everybody to read, really chronicles this very well. And it's no wonder, you know, that so many people are struggling with mental health issues because we can't process everything, especially young people and the expectations that are placed upon them because they've got everything at their fingertips now. And so they're expected to have everything figured out when actually in reality they're being overwhelmed and it's crushing. And for all of us too, especially if we make any attempt to keep up with it, which is impossible.
0: Yes.
3: It's just too much.
0: Yes.
3: It's kind of impossible to keep up with everything that's coming at us. So that's where I think, this I mentioned earlier, anxiety. So it begins with anxiety, thinking, everybody gets anxious from time to time when they've got some pressure on them. But if we allow that anxiety to continue, then it reaches a certain point where it becomes overwhelming, and then it crosses over into depression, either mild depression or serious depression, where they just throw your hands up and you, I can't do this anymore, And it's a combination of a recognition that you can't do this, and in some sense that's true. You can't do everything you want to do because you're not able to. But then you don't want to do it. That's where the loss of joy comes in. It's just not only I can't do this anymore, but I don't even want to do this. I don't want to do this. And this is where suicidal thoughts come in. And I have to say I didn't have any serious suicidal ideation, but I thought about it. I thought, well, God, wouldn't it be nice just to kind of be free of all this? And I can understand now, like I couldn't before, why someone would even think about taking their own life. Because it seems like the only way out of this darkness that you're in. And that's where I think you have to cling to your faith, even when there's no consolation. And again, as I said, you can't pray yourself out of it, but you have to hold on. You can't give up that one thread. Like my three anchors, even though I received no strength, consolation from it, other than just holding on, was the rosary, the divine office, psalms, and holy mass. And even though I was sometimes just going through the motions and saying the words, it was something to hang on to. And I knew that I couldn't get those things up because those were the lifelines. But for all of us, it's like that. You got to hold on to what you can and just go through the darkness. I had one great psalm, the last line, my only companion is darkness. And we see it in the lives of the saints, huh? Like Saint Therese at the end of her life, Mother Teresa, I mean, they all experience this, and you just have to continue to walk forward and just to keep going forward in the darkness. And eventually, the darkness will lift, and that's the important thing, that there is hope. You know, that it's not going to last forever, that it will, the light and the dawn will come. And you don't think about it at the time. You think it's never going to, this darkness is never going to end. But you just keep going forward, and the dark and the light will come.
0: Yeah, I know too many. I can draw my own life. I definitely have had periods of darkness, and it makes me more joyful on the other side. And it really, as you said, is requires faith. Well, Bishop James Conley, your letter, A Future with Hope, is worth reading highly. On top of that, the back of that letter is chock full of resources. So for those of you listening, I would underscore what Bishop Conley said about going to a Catholic therapist. But then as far as finding that person and doing your own reading and so forth, this thing is chock full of resources. So again, it's A Future with Hope. It's on the Lincoln, Nebraska site. And Bishop Conley, I'll give you the last word. And thank you so very much for not only making the time, but more importantly, for really sharing your experience with us. It takes courage to do what you're doing, and it's untold the number of people who are benefiting from you sharing your own personal story in the way you are.
3: Well, thank you for giving me the opportunity to share it. And you know, if I was to kind of leave a couple of thoughts, one would be, first of all, you're not alone. You know, there's people around you, people who love you, people who can help you. And so don't be afraid to reach out to someone you trust, someone who you want to get some advice from. And two, there are more resources today than there ever has been before. I just got back from the Napa Institute on Sunday, and there was a whole panel on mental health. And there is just so much out there. If you just reach out now and just Google it, you can find so many people in the healthcare profession, because the good thing is the stigma's lifting. People are talking about it. It's normal to ask people about mental health issues. And that's
0: you're gonna hear some music here in a moment, but you can keep talking a little bit.
3: Yeah, that's the hopeful thing, is that there's a lot of great things happening in this area, and there's a lot of people out there that can help. So there is a future with hope.
0: Well, I'm going to say, in the name of the Father and of the Son and of the Holy Spirit, Bishop James Conley, thank you for blessing us at the start of this conversation with so much more. Bishop James Conley from the Diocese of Lincoln, Nebraska.
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6: 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Audio recordings with former President Joe Biden's conversations with a ghostwriter appears to show Biden shared classified information with the writer, who did not have security clearance, and Special Prosecutor Robert Hur knew it. Tammy Trujillo has the details.
7: The Justice Department released a portion of the Biden tapes following a review. In 2024, Special Prosecutor Robert Hur declined to press charges, writing that Biden was a sympathetic elderly man with a poor memory. The Heritage Foundation sued to make the recordings public and won. Biden fought to keep them private, but withdrew his appeal last week. I'm Tammy Trujillo.
6: The U.S. and Saudi Arabia say they have launched airstrikes on Iranian-backed groups in Iraq. The attacks, carried out late Tuesday, come after Iran launched ballistic missiles at U.S. forces in the Middle East. In a post on X, U.S. Central Command said all the missiles were successfully intercepted. A pro-life father of 11 has reached a settlement with the DOJ for an arrest under the Biden administration. Paul Vaughn was convicted under the FACE Act for prayerfully witnessing outside an abortion clinic in March of 2021 in Mount Juliet, Tennessee. The Thomas More Society said in a statement, armed FBI agents descended on his home in the early morning hours, terrifying his family, including his children, in a show of force that was grossly disproportionate to his alleged crime, with which he was eventually convicted of a misdemeanor. They also noted, with the settlement, the federal government has now affirmed the Biden DOJ's and FBI's actions were an abuse of government power. Elon Musk has launched a new banking and financial service on his X social media platform. 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
12: Hello, good morning, and welcome back to the Patrick Madrid Show. My number is 888-914-9149, and I look forward to talking to you. 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I'd like to share a bit of good news with you on the cancer front because, hey, we live in interesting times when it comes to scientific discoveries and breakthroughs. This looks like one. So I also get a link posted to this for you, but according to this one description of it on social media, using live MRI imaging, doctors can now see tumors in detail while a patient lies comfortably in the scanner. Once the scanner is precisely mapped, they slide a needle-thin probe straight into the heart of the tumor, often just through a tiny nick in the skin. Within seconds, a super cold argon gas floods the probe tip, dropping the temperature inside the tumor to negative 100 degrees Celsius. That's pretty cold. An ice ball forms and engulfs the cancer, shattering malignant cells, while healthy tissue just millimeters away stays unharmed. I like the sound of that. The entire process is watched in real time on the MRI screen, giving doctors millimeter-perfect control. No big incisions, no general anesthesia. In most cases, many patients walk away the same day and they're back to normal life within days instead of weeks. This technique, which is also known as MRI-guided cryoablation, is already saving kidneys, sparing men from the side effects of a whole-gland prostate treatment. I guess that would be like a prostatectomy in some cases. Shrinking liver tumors and helping patients who were previously told that surgery just isn't an option. Now, places like Johns Hopkins, the Mayo Clinic, Memorial Sloan Kettering, and MD Anderson are expanding the use of this procedure every year, according to the article. And success rates are now rivaling surgery for many small to medium tumors, and the complication rates are often lower than those alternatives. For the right patients, freezing cancer to death under MRI guidance isn't science fiction anymore. It's becoming a new standard of care. How do you like them, Apple Cyrus?
13: I like that a lot.
12: Yeah.
13: That's fantastic. A lot of very interesting breakthroughs happening.
12: Indeed. No chemicals, field. No radiation.
13: It's awesome.
12: Just super cold argon gas. You don't have any of that around the house, do you, typically?
14: It's scientific!
12: That sounded like Skeletor.
13: It kind of did.
12: Yeah. Yeah, so they just ice it out, put a little ice ball in there, boom, done. Back to work.
13: That's kind of sounds like amazing.
12: I love it. And you know, I know people hate on the data centers, but some of this AI stuff and robotics as well is playing an important role in these advances. And I'm all for it. I'm all in favor of let's kill cancer. Let's get rid of it.
13: Let's get rid of it. Yep. Huh. Yep. I've lost people that I love to cancer, and I would love to kill cancer.
12: Wouldn't that be great?
13: That would be awesome.
12: Well, I think if we keep going, I can't even say those words anymore without thinking what
15: keep
12: I'm thinking
15: going.
12: About the show and the album and all our wonderful people out there. Oh, we've gotten a deluge of people just responding so favorably to the new album. I'm
13: it
12: excited
13: is
12: about
13: so
12: that.
13: Cool to see these emails come in of people listening with their kids in the car and bopping their heads. It's great.
12: I predicted that the moms, you know, taking their kids to wherever they're taking their kids will probably find this to be a boon for them because it'll give the kids something to listen to. And when they're not listening to the show, of course.
13: Right. Right now, in this 3 hours, you should be listening to the Patrick Madrid show. But before and after, you have full permission to listen to Keep Going.
12: Yeah. Once you get your 3 hours in.
13: Well, how do you get this free album that's filled with original music?
12: I have just the information you're looking for. All you have to do is text my name, Patrick, to 914-914, and you'll instantly get a link that you tap the link. It'll take you directly to the page. You have the album cover, the liner notes, the full listing of all 14 tracks, and the tracks themselves. You can listen on your phone or on your computer, or you can download them and play them at your leisure. But it's all there, and all you have to do is text Patrick, P-A-T-R-I-C-K, to 914-914. Couldn't be easier.
13: That is fantastic.
12: What did your kids say? Did you have a listening party last night?
13: I've got older teenagers, and so anything I say is suspect, and I'm the
12: no, dumb. No. They would say sus.
13: Sus. Yeah, that's
12: they
13: sus.
12: Say sus.
13: Hey, you're hip.
12: Yeah.
13: You're very
12: well,
13: you're
12: I
13: very
12: read
13: hip.
12: A lot. I read a lot, so.
13: That's
12: a no then, right?
13: Not a lot of listening to what Dad has to say in my house. Mm. At the moment, the pendulum is swinging, so we'll see. But I'm just being patient. I love them. I have total faith they will come around. But right now, I'm just dumb dad.
12: Well, keep going, Cyrus.
13: I am. I'll keep
12: going.
13: That's
12: all I can say to you. Just keep going. Because
13: I'll never stop.
12: No, never stop. Keep going, keep growing, keep knowing.
13: Oh, that'd be a good name for a song.
12: It would.
13: Maybe the 14th song on a debut album.
12: It's already taken.
13: Oh.
12: It's already on this album.
13: Oh, good.
12: I just want to say thank you to everybody. All the emails, all the responses. Thank you for that. Glad to know you like it. And keep going. 888-914-9149. Let's start with some phone calls with Jonathan in Madison. Good morning. Welcome.
16: This call pertains to the Gospel of St. Thomas that you claim to be inspired.
12: I don't claim to be inspired.
16: I contest that it is inspired because Jesus was turning his classmates into statues for taunting him. Not only that, but he was pulling stunts like turning clay pigs into real pigeons, which would just be out of character.
12: I'm lost. You said at first. Hang on. You said that you said that I said it's inspired. I've never said that. I've said the opposite. So, are you saying the Gospel of Thomas is inspired?
16: It's my understanding that Catholicism teaches that it's inspired.
12: No, absolutely not. It's rejected as an inspired.
16: Oops. My bad.
12: Okay. Well, all is forgiven, but I wonder if you heard something on this program that made you think that.
16: My father is a Calvinistic preacher, and he told me that.
12: Oh, yeah, no, he's wrong on that. No, it's part of the Nag Hammadi library. So these are pseudepigraphal books that are attributed to certain authors, and there are others like the Apocryphon of James, the Gospel of Mary Magdalene, and there are a number of others. But the church has never regarded this as an authentic inspired text.
16: Okay.
12: Yeah.
16: Okay. Just wanted to get that straight.
12: Okay. Yeah.
16: Thank you for your time and attention.
12: You're most welcome. I'm glad you called. Thank you, Jonathan. 888-914-9149. How about Rich now in Fort Myers, Florida? Good morning, Rich.
15: Good morning, Patrick. Thank God for another day.
12: Indeed.
15: Indeed. I have a question. I was listening to this gentleman on YouTube talking about baptism typology, mm-hmm. and he went 1 Corinthians 10, verses 1 through 4, mm-hmm. and I'll just read verse 4,
12: sure.
15: Part of it. It said, "For they drank from the supernatural rock, which followed them, and the rock was Christ." Mm-hmm. Now, I have a lot of dear Protestant brothers and sisters, and my mind went to Matthew 16. And if they ever ask me a question, you know, see, Christ is the rock. And I need some guidance on how to respond to that.
12: Sure. Well, they're not mutually exclusive. That's the first thing to know. So Just because in 1 Corinthians 4, it obviously correctly says that Christ was the rock that followed them in the desert. This is during the Exodus, the 40 years in the desert. It doesn't mean that the confession of Peter and also Peter himself was the rock of whom Jesus spoke in Matthew chapter 16. So they can be indeed true simultaneously. One doesn't preclude the other. So that's the simplest answer to that question. He's kind of trying to make an argument where there really isn't one, as if to say that rock mentioned in 1 Corinthians 4 is somehow the only rock that could ever be. You know what I mean?
15: I do. And I haven't had this conversation. I'm just, you know, I'm assuming that one day I'm going to get that question. So mutually exclusive, and both can be true.
12: Well,
15: and
12: not
15: then
12: mutually.
15: When I say that...
12: Just to clarify, they're not mutually exclusive. That's the key.
15: Right. Okay. And they both can be true. Go ahead.
12: I was going to say, let me give you the kill shot if you want a kill shot for this argument. It's Isaiah 51, verses 1 and 2. Listen to me, you who pursue righteousness, you who seek the Lord. Look to the rock from which you were hewn and the quarry from which you were dug. Look to Abraham, your father, and to Sarah who bore you. So here it identifies Abraham as the rock from which these descendants were hewn. Calls him a rock. And that clearly doesn't in any way preclude the fact that Jesus is the rock who followed the Israelites in the desert, nor does it preclude that St. Peter himself, whose new name was Rock, Kephas in the Aramaic, doesn't preclude that either. So if you want to demonstrate, in addition to Peter in Matthew 16, you can see here in Isaiah 51 that Abraham's called Rock.
15: Okay, good. That's good. Okay, well... Pray for me. I don't have any more ammunition after that. I'll be calling you back if they can rebuttal.
12: Okay, I'll be here.
15: Thank you, Patrick. God bless you guys, and thanks for all you guys do. You make a big difference.
12: Thank you.
15: You made a big difference in my life.
12: I'm so happy to hear that. Rich, before you go, have you downloaded the new album yet?
15: You know what? No, I haven't. I'm sorry. Unfortunately, the last couple of weeks, I haven't been able to listen to you guys as much. But I heard you talking about the last couple of days.
12: Come on, man.
15: You guys talking, come on. I'm gonna listen to it, I promise.
12: If I try to shame you publicly into downloading the album, do you think it would work? Not that
15: you
12: I would
15: don't
12: do
15: have
12: that.
15: To shame me. I'm going to do it. I want to listen to everything you guys put out. I love you guys.
12: Oh, we love you too, man. We do. I love everybody. I hope you enjoyed the album.
15: I will.
12: All right.
15: Thanks, Patrick. God bless you. Thank you so much.
12: Thanks, Rich. Yeah, Rich is a cool guy.
13: You're going to shame every caller. So, before I let you go, have you downloaded
12: before I
13: the
12: publicly
13: new
12: announce your phone number? That's a nice phone number you got there. It'd be a shame if it got out there in the public, wouldn't it? It'd be a real
13: gold.
12: Shame.
13: Hey, let's play that that Barry, the guy who writes in with the nasty grams. Let's play that real quick.
12: Oh, yeah, let's hear from Barry.
17: Hi, Barry here, one of the listeners that sends nasty grams to Patrick Madrid. You're welcome. Did you hear that Patrick and his little buddy Cyrus are sending out full-length versions of the songs they torture us with? An entire album called Keep Going. Oy.
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13: For free.
12: And free is the best.
13: Free is the best. I love free.
12: So how do people get this album, Cyrus?
13: Okay, let's walk you through it.
12: Mm-hmm.
13: So open up your phone. Oh, well, if you're driving, just listen to this later. Don't worry about it right now. But if you are able to do this, open up your phone, go to your messages, go to new message in the little where it's to, where you're sending it to someone, like you usually send a message to your kids or your mom or whatever. Mm-hmm. There you go, 914-914.
12: And then, can you repeat that number, please?
13: It's slowly. 914-914.
12: Okay. So you're saying 914-914?
13: You got it. Good job, Patrick.
12: All right.
13: And then in the message, just type Patrick.
12: Okay. I can do that.
13: Patrick. I'll do it right
12: now. I've done that a few times in my life.
13: P-A-T-R-I-C-K.
12: Mm.
13: And hit send.
12: And what will happen?
13: It's that fast.
12: Yeah.
13: You get, it sends you back a very short little text that says, "Hi, this is Patrick Madrid. Thanks for joining me for updates, announcements, and more. Your free audio gift." And then there's a link. That's it. And then you
12: keep
13: going. So you click the link. And once you click that link, you can download the album. You can listen to it. You can download it. It's yours. It's free. You can have it.
12: Yeah, share it.
13: And share it. Enjoy it. Have a couple of laughs. Because that's really, this all was fun.
12: That's
13: all started
12: key.
13: Very organically. We were just,
12: right.
13: Patrick and I were sending stuff back and forth to each other, and we laughed and laughed, and we were like, you know what? I bet you, the person listening right now, you would like this. And so here you go. You can have it. It's free.
12: So what do you say, Mr. Cyrus Simcoe, to the Grinches out there? There are not many of them, but I guess a couple of them have said, well, that's AI.
13: Are my kids texting you?
12: No, not yet anyway. But I have seen some grown-ups actually. Well, that's AI. That's creepy. That's weird. I don't get that. I don't understand that attitude.
13: Well, then you know what? It's not for you. If you hate AI that much, then just this what's so beautiful.
12: They probably
13: about,
12: hate kittens and puppies too.
13: Maybe. Yeah. Maybe not. I don't know about that. But hey, if it's not for you, it's not for you. That's okay.
12: If you love kittens and puppies, you're going to love this album.
13: But that's...
12: If you're cool and smart and popular, you're going to love this album.
13: You are a way better salesman than me. I'm just like, if you don't want it, don't take it. I don't care. But I really do want you to enjoy it. It's really fun. We had an absolute blast putting this together. Mm-hmm. We thoughtfully put it together. And there are some awesome liner notes that Patrick wrote. It's great. Really,
12: yeah,
13: it's really, really fun.
12: Thank you.
13: I hope we see this on vinyl.
12: You know, we have a Relevant Radio music channel, and it just occurred to me this morning that maybe I should ask whoever, I really don't know which of our colleagues is in charge of that, but to respectfully request that that this album be added to that as well.
13: That's an interesting idea. Yeah. I hadn't thought of that.
12: I don't think we'll be able to get away with playing this album for Christmas music. That wouldn't fly.
13: Hey. That's a good idea.
12: Yeah. Let's start thinking about that.
13: Let's talk about that after the show.
12: Ring some sleigh bells in the background. So once again, for the people who didn't get it down, so you text what to what, and you get what?
13: 914-914. And in the message, just type the word Patrick.
12: All right.
13: And hit send. It's that easy.
12: I did it. I tested it when it first was unveiled. And you're right. It is instantaneous. You can't, once you press send, the link is basically there. And then you just tap it and you'll see everything. You'll see the cover. And what else we got? We've got the liner notes. We've got the song tracks. We've got the songs. There's some shout outs too to different people that we thank. And yeah, you're right. It's fun. And I think people who listen to it and like it, they're cool and popular and very intelligent too. and they like puppies. But if you don't like puppies, you're probably not going to like this album.
13: Maybe not. Maybe not. If you're I haven't not thought cool, of that correlation.
12: If you're not intelligent, you're probably not going to like this. But you know what? Our audience is exactly cool and exactly intelligent, and they love puppies. So I think it's a win-win. Let's go out to some album music for the break. And we'll come back. We'll do some calls and emails and all kinds of things here on the Patrick Madrid Show.

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0: Yes, indeed. Welcome back to the Patrick Madrid Show. You can call and be on the air, 888-914-9149. Let's go straight to Kurt now in Los Angeles. Good morning, Kurt, and welcome.
1: Morning. I've been digging into the history of the church and when Emperor Constantine moved east, because Rome was getting sacked basically by Vandals, all these different, the Goths. Anyway, it goes on. So
0: the Ostrogoths, the Visigoths, there are all sorts of Goths.
1: Yeah.
0: Think of all the black makeup that was sold in those days.
1: Anyway, he moved east, and the Eastern Orthodox Church. Now I'm trying to dig into this. Gets so crazy in detail that there's so much to learn that right. I'm just scratching the surface.
0: Fair enough. And if I can just insert one thing, I already know the history rather well, so you don't have to recount it for me. We can get straight to your question if you want.
1: Okay. All right. I'm just saying that they call themselves the one true church. Also, the difference is with the schism and the filioque, saying that whether the Holy Spirit originates from the Father or from the Father and the Son was a major sticking point, as you know. So I was just wondering, that detail in itself, how is that able to be proven through Scripture or not?
0: You talk about the filioque per se? Is that what you mean?
1: Yeah.
0: So this has been a polemic that has existed since about the 300s, because the background here is that after the ecumenical councils that gave us the form that we know today anyway of the Constantinopolitan Nicene Creed, in which it says that the Holy Spirit proceeds from the Father. The original form says from the Father. In the 300s and into the 400s, the Arian heresy was still raging in places like Spain. And so the Spanish bishops in those days, as a way to try to counter the arguments that denied the divinity of Jesus, denied his full divinity, and of course the Arian heresy, concomitantly denied the Trinity, the filioque was added to the creed to bolster the reality of Christ's plenary divinity. And this was something done of necessity, and the Catholic Church says that indeed the Holy Spirit does proceed from the Father and the Son, and the various passages in the New Testament where Jesus says things like, I will send you the Holy Spirit, etc., are used in the ongoing polemic with the Eastern Orthodox. Now, they claim a number of things. One, they said, you didn't have the authority to do this unilaterally because we weren't involved and we didn't sign off on it. And it's an interpolation into what was universally agreed upon at these ecumenical councils. So you don't have the authority, in other words, to be able to add this to the creed for that reason. But they also, even though the Catholic Church said, well, yes, but the filioque really does express actual biblical teaching about Jesus sending the Holy Spirit, the polemic, it's a somewhat arcane issue. It has to do with the relationship within the Trinity itself and the way in which God eternally begets the Son, the Logos, and how the Father eternally sends the Spirit. One of the problems here is that, for the average person at least, there's no meaningful difference between that vocabulary such that it would appear as though God has two sons, that Jesus is not the only begotten Son. And they make fine distinctions in their arguments. I'm talking about the Eastern Orthodox. They make fine distinctions in vocabulary and in semantics to say, no, it's not the same thing. The Father eternally begets the Son, but the Father eternally sends the Holy Spirit. They mean two different things. So it's certainly for the average person, it is a distinction without a difference. So that would be one of the problems. Other problems would be the passages that are very clear that on the one hand, in John 15, 26, where Jesus says, when the advocate comes, whom I will send you from the Father, the Spirit of truth, who proceeds from the Father, he will testify about me. So here we see Scripture saying that the Holy Spirit proceeds from the Father. It doesn't include from and from the Son, which is what the filioque in Latin means, and the Son. So really, this is where the disagreement lies. It's over the argument on the part of the Eastern Orthodox churches, on the one hand, about you don't have the authority, we agreed to this in the creeds, you can't change what was given by an ecumenical council, and so on. But then on the theological side, the hair splitting on the language used to describe the interior life of the Trinity. And we look at the same Bible verses, and the Orthodox argue that they don't mean what the Catholic Church says they mean, and vice versa. So there's much more that one could say on that particular topic, Kurt. I would recommend if you read the book by Father Aidan Nichols, N-I-C-H-O-L-S, it's called Rome and the Eastern Churches. He has a section dedicated to this controversy, but his treatment of it is very ironic, not polemical. Did you have another part of this question you wanted to ask about?
1: Well, just basically like what led to the schism, because they started, their priests or their priests can get married as well before, as long as they, get married before they come priests. I just wonder why that, you know, there's some quite big differences beside, I've talked to you before about leaven and unleavened bread, and then,
0: that part of it.
1: Yeah.
0: Yeah, I didn't mean to interrupt you. Is a discipline. It is not doctrinal per se. And so, although we know for sure that some of the apostles were married, St. Paul mentions apostles and their wives. He doesn't specifically tell us whom. In the history of the church by Eusebius, he mentions the apostle Philip having two daughters who died as martyrs. And so he clearly, it seems to have been married. Peter had a mother-in-law, so we know he was married. So married clergy in the early church were common. And into the apostolic and post-apostolic era, it was not at all uncommon that you'd have married presbyters, you'd have married, in some cases, married bishops even, but married deacons. And that gradually began to go in the direction of celibacy for the sake of the kingdom, as Jesus talks about it in Matthew chapter 19. And it was a gradual movement in the direction of that as the ideal. So it wasn't a universal adoption of this. And in the East, married presbyters, married priests, married deacons were the norm and continue to this day to be the norm. It does come with its own set of problems. Like what happens when, you know, the priest gets divorced? What does that mean for the parish community? And there are practical issues associated with that, not even talking about the Lord's teaching about divorce and remarriage, which is another issue and another complication. But it's just a discipline. And in the church, in the Catholic Church, the discipline is in the Roman Rite that any man who wishes to be ordained to the clerical state, he would be ordained a deacon and then a presbyter, he freely renounces marriage for the sake of the kingdom. And it could change, I suppose. I hope it doesn't. I think it's a very wise rule. It emulates Jesus. It emulates St. Paul. And it's a contradiction or a sign of contradiction, priestly celibacy is, in a world that is so focused on eroticism and sexuality, to have a cadre of men. And this, of course, would include, although for different reasons, it would include consecrated lay women, but more importantly, consecrated religious women. It's a sign of contradiction to be in the world but not of the world, and to live one's life with a freely chosen decision to embrace ministry and not the demands of marriage and the pleasures of marriage as well, children, etc. So that's a distinction certainly between the East and the West, but it's not a doctrinal issue. And I think we have to understand it on that side.
1: I see this Pope as being much more liberal and more like inclusive, or what we should say, I would say more left-leaning or changing, because he goes into a mosque, first of all, you know, and then the bishops. I saw something recently about the bishops that he's made.
0: What is it? Okay, we're on a whole new topic now. I thought we were talking about Greek Orthodoxy and
1: yeah,
0: the Catholic Church.
1: I'm just saying, you know, do you
0: have a catalog of issues you want to cover? Maybe we should cover one per call.
1: I'm going to call you again. Yeah, I'll be calling you more about this because I'm Protestant and I just have a bunch of questions. Like, you know, just
0: all I ask is that we stick with one until we've done it properly.
1: Okay, that's fine,
0: around.
1: And I'll call you another time, and I'll bring up another one because, I have a lot of questions about the Catholic Church for sure.
0: All right. Well, I have a few answers, so I'll be happy to do my best to answer your questions.
1: Okay. All right. Yep.
0: All right.
1: Thank you.
0: Thanks, Kurt. Appreciate that. 888-914-9149. And as I say, and I like to say this, this is a full service program. So just about anything goes. Test that theory by calling 888-914-9149. We'll go now to John in Texas. Don't know where, but some

0: Oh, I'm on vacation down in Port Aransas, kind of down by Corpus.
1: Oh, okay. I bet it's balmy today down there.
0: Always.
1: Yeah.
0: I'm out for my morning walk, and anyways.
1: Watch out for the rattlesnakes.
0: Oh, yeah. Well, I haven't seen one, but there's signs everywhere.
1: I bet.
0: Yeah. So I'm a long-time listener, Cradle Catholic. Love the show. Love what you guys do. Things happened recently, I guess, at our church. During confession, I'll try to catch my breath here. I was out walking pretty good.
1: No problem.
0: So first thing is, we have a lot of parishioners, and so the lines get long to the confessional. And in the interest of time, the priest will come out and ask us to say our act of contrition prior to going in.
1: Okay.
0: And this is the first church that I've ever experienced that in. And I just want to see what your thoughts are on that. And then I have another question.
1: Sure.
0: If you have a minute.
1: Yeah, it's not traditional, but it's also not the prescribed way to hear confessions. The prescribed way is that in the sacrament, as a sign and evidence of your contrition and your firm purpose of amendment, the act of contrition functions as that. We wouldn't call it a visible sign because you can't see it, but it's an audible sign and evidence of your contrition and firm purpose of amendment. So it really belongs within the context of the sacrament itself, not something outside of it. And for that reason, you know, it doesn't mean that your confession would be invalid necessarily, but it's certainly not the way the church teaches the seminarians who are on their way to the priesthood to hear confessions.
0: Right. And these are Franciscan priests under the Franciscan order, I guess. So I don't know if there's something doctrinal that, you know, they're allowed to do that or what, but.
1: Well, I would say this, that the priest should do what the church asks them to do. And in the rites, if you look up the rite for confession, you'll see that an integral component to the rite is I just lost the name of the prayer, the act of contrition. It's integral to the rite itself, and it usually right. precedes the absolution of the priest. So I don't see why it's such a huge deal that the priest can't simply do what the church ordained him to do and not try to customize it or freelance or embroider it. Just do what the church says to do and everything will be fine. I don't get the desire to change things for no good reason. Now, I'll give you an example. It just occurred to me. Let's say that you're in some war zone, let's say, and bullets are flying and bombs are dropping and there are, you know, 5, 6, 7, 8 people who need to go to confession, and it's possible that they could all die from one minute to the next if the priest says, listen, I'm going to hear your confessions, but to save time, everybody say your act of contrition now and then come up to me one by one and I'll hear your confessions. You know, something like that's not unreasonable, and I could see why that would be considered necessary. But just in the ordinary course of events, there's no need to be gimmicky and to do stuff like that. You know what I'm saying?
0: Yeah. Yeah, I understand completely, and you know, but it's usually a situation, and he'll come out and he'll say, "We all have meetings, or this or that," you know, and there's huge lines out there, and you know, I guess just in the interest of getting everybody a confession, he chooses to do that. So,
1: well, I've said what I've said, so I don't know what more to say.
0: No, I'm with you, and I really don't prefer it at all, and I'll just go when the lines are shorter, probably. But,
1: You know, and as a layman, and I can speak as you can as a layman from my view from the pew. You know, I could see where somebody might be offended or hurt or at least puzzled by. Are you saying that your meeting is more important than your ministry? I mean, this is your ministry. This is your priestly ministry, dispensing the holy mysteries, the sacraments, and you've got a meeting to talk about a new air conditioner, and that's more important than the salvation of souls. That doesn't really sit right, does it?
0: It does not, and I'm with you 100% on that.
1: But I also, on the other hand, I'll play devil's advocate. I do have time, John. I just, since I'm, you know, free association here, I'm not saying that the priests are not busy, because certainly they are, and they've got probably

0: probably far more meetings than I'd ever want to attend. You know, I don't blame them for wanting to be careful with their time. But if you're in the time that's scheduled for confessions and the people are there to go to confession, it doesn't seem pastoral to me to let the people know, look, I got a meeting I got to go to. You better hurry up. You know, it's just not the right pastoral tone, in my view.
1: I agree, 100%.
0: Okay, well, I know you want to get to that other question, so please proceed.
1: Yeah, so this kind of is saying, this is not the same priest, but during the confessional, I brought up God's judgment and mercy and how sometimes I struggle with understanding how a God of mercy and love could, you know, send us to hell. And his remark was, well, God doesn't send us to hell. We send ourselves to hell.
0: That's true.
1: Yeah. And so I just kind of wanted to know, I haven't had time to meet with him again, just to hear his, you know, deeper explanation of that. I was kind of wondering your thoughts on that.
0: Yeah, I would concur with him. And it's because God wills all men to be saved and come to a knowledge of the truth, as it says in 1 Timothy chapter 2, verse 4. God wills all men to be saved and come to a knowledge of the truth. Or as Jesus put it in John chapter 3, for God so loved the world that he gave his only son, that whoever would believe in him should not perish but have eternal life. And there are many other passages like that. So we can start with that premise that God loves us and he wants us to be happy. So he doesn't create people for the purpose of damning them. He creates them out of love and for love so that they can be happy with him in heaven. Now, not everybody accepts this free gift, obviously, because we have free will. So the priest's good point is that God doesn't send people to hell. We send ourselves there. What that means is by your own free decision to refuse God's grace, or as Jesus put it, the blasphemy of the Holy Spirit, which is final impenitence, the final last no to God before you die, you've sent yourself to hell. Now, God pronounces the decree because his judgment is final, but it's a judgment based upon that person's refusal, not because God created him to be damned in the first place. And if that's what the priest is saying, I concur heartily.
1: And that's probably what he meant. And so, in essence, it's us rejecting God's grace, God's mercy. It's not so much the sins that we've committed where we're forgiven through his blood, but it's more of us just rejecting that forgiveness.
0: Yes, but that's not dissociated from the sins. So the sins are what lead us to hell. And it is a sin, the most grievous of all, to refuse God's grace. That in itself is a sin. So whether it's a lifetime of sin or maybe just a real supernova burst of sin before one dies, in a way that almost doesn't really matter. And there are people who live lives and they go to confession and they, you know, receive absolution. And then at some point before their life ends, they fall back into sin again. Good questions, though, John. Thank you for that. Have a safe and happy walk. I will be right back.

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6: 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And I got a little info here before we go to our next phone call. We've had some listeners in Canada asking, how do we get this album that we hear so much about? Because if you text 914-914, text Patrick to that number, it doesn't go through if you're in Canada. Or so I'm
8: hearing. Where am I supposed to get it?
6: Well, easy, big fella. Easy. What I just found out, because I've been checking, is that if you go to the show page, just go to relevantradio.com/Patrick, you will see, and this is for all of you Canadian folk, and anywhere else you might be in the world, Australia, New Zealand, Japan.
9: The Philippines.
6: England, Philippines. What am I leaving out? Zimbabwe. Just go to relevantradio.com/Patrick and you'll see, look at this, there's a big blue button. We needed a button. We got a button just like that. It's awesome. And it says, join the Patrick Madrid text group. Bingo bango. So just go there and then you can get your sign up there in case you're not able to text 914-914 and text Patrick to that number. You can do it this way. So big holiday right now up in Canada.
9: That's really cool. They added that button quick.
6: Very quick.
9: That's awesome.
6: I just about asked for it. Next thing I know, it's there.
9: Thank you to the team that put that together.
6: They are
9: much appreciated.
6: Man, so fast. I love it. Thank you, guys. Really appreciate it. Really do. And I know our Canadian listeners will really appreciate that, too. So once again, if you've had any difficulty texting 914-914. Text the word Patrick. You can do that, of course, in these United States. But if you've had any difficulty, just go to the show page, relevantradio.com/Patrick. And you'll see that big old blue button. Join the Patrick Madrid text group. That's it. And you are ready to roll. I love it. Thank you. 888-914-9149. Let's go now to Mary in Indianapolis. Hi, Mary.
8: Hi, Patrick. I just have a question regarding cremation.
6: Sure.
8: My neighbor just told me yesterday, and she's elderly, that her son, who was maybe in his, I won't say his age, but he was an adult.
6: Okay.
8: And anyway, he passed away, and he wanted to be cremated. And she told me that she has his ashes in a box, just in a box on her dresser,
6: yeah.
8: On the top of her dresser. So, I feel like that's a corporal work of mercy to bury the dead. And the rest of her family is not Catholic, and she's elders. She wants his ashes to be buried with her, in her casket with her. Mm-hmm. And I'm thinking, okay, well, for one thing, what if, you know, since none of the rest of her family is Catholic, what if somebody just throws that box away? And I asked a priest about it, and he said he wasn't going to say anything to her. And I wondered if it's, you know, I want to say something to her, and I feel like, is it a sin for me to not say something to her?
6: No, let's start there. It's not a sin for you. First of all, you're not a family member, it sounds like. You're a neighbor, a good neighbor.
8: Right.
6: And like a good neighbor, you're trying to do the right thing for your neighbor. And you can only do what you can do. So if you let her know what the options are, you've done your best. There's certainly no sin on your part. And also,
8: okay.
6: Remember, too, you're not responsible for this. You're not responsible
8: okay.
6: for it. So that should alleviate any nagging guilt that you might feel.
8: I was just listening about Tobit, you know, how he made sure that people were buried properly, even though he got a lot of grief from other people, which... I haven't read the Book of Tobit very closely, so I don't know if that's true. But I just felt like it's just like heavy on my heart that I should somehow have him.
6: Well, that's what I'm trying to hopefully
8: okay.
6: help you see. This is not your responsibility.
8: Okay.
6: Okay.
8: All right.
6: And if that alone can bring you some relief, that's good. It is good that you've made an effort to try to help if you can. But, you know, God is not holding you responsible for any of this. And it may well be that, you know, the lady in question, she just doesn't know. And you've tried to help her that. Now, is she Catholic? And the son who died, was he Catholic?
8: Yes, they were the only two Catholics in the family after her husband died. So anyone left, her other children, and well, you know, there aren't any other Catholics, so anyway, so I'll let her know that maybe she needs to let someone else know that what's in that box, because it doesn't sound like it's even, just sounds like it's a plain old box.
6: Yeah. Does she have her burial plot already picked out and purchased, do you know?
8: Yes, I think, okay. I'm pretty sure she does, yes.
6: So here's a bit of advice you could give her. You could say she can take care of his cremains up front. Oh. She can take those to the cemetery and have them interred in the grave, and then have her instructions for everybody in the family to follow, that when it's my turn, that box of ashes, which is already there, is going to go inside the coffin, next to the coffin, on top of the coffin, whatever she wants.
8: Okay.
6: And then that way they're kind of, you know, morally at least, kind of bound to her instructions. And hopefully that would resolve the issue with minimal fuss.
8: Okay. That probably won't work because I think she feels like she's with him in her room. So I don't think she's going to let him, his ashes be separated from her. So anyway, but thank you for letting me know that at least if I can say something and suggest something that I'm not, I don't want to be, I don't want to sin if I,
6: you're not sinning.
8: Okay.
6: No.
8: Okay.
6: Yeah, I would try to just push that thought away because you're doing the best you can. And it, as I've said now, I mean, it's not your responsibility in any case.
8: Right.
6: So you're going the extra mile.
8: Okay. Thank you, Patrick.
6: You're welcome. I hope that brings you some relief. Thank you for that, Mary. 888-914-9149. This is a note from Ernesto, listening on the Relevant Radio app. Why did the church burn people who tried to read the Bible in English? It's kind of like, you know, when did you stop beating your wife? The question itself is based upon some faulty premises. Burning people was a terrible method of execution that was done by the state, and not just, you know, in Catholic countries, but it was not uncommon in most of the West, you know, in many places. I'm thinking, for that matter, of the native peoples when the European explorers came to what is now North America. What did they find? They found that the indigenous tribes here, the Indian tribes, they routinely burned people as a form of capital punishment. It was a very common thing amidst the native cultures, as it was maybe not quite so common in Europe, but it was something that was practiced in Europe. So your question, I think, is a bit tangled in you're referring to, in some cases, people who were burned at the stake. Bernardo Gui, for example, John Huss is another example, and there are any number of others who suffered that horrible fate. Usually, however, it was something that was meted out by the state, and often in those days, if we're talking about the era of Christendom, medieval and later, the state and the church were so closely united that if there were an attack on the church by way of heresy, that was interpreted by the Catholic monarch as an attack on the state itself. So there was a civil consequence that was brought to bear, and sometimes, sadly, tragically, burning at the stake was one of them. Take, for example, the three figures of the Protestant Reformation in England, Latimer, Cranmer, and Ridley, three bishops in the Church of England who had defected from the Catholic Church when King Henry VIII had gone into his schism and heresy. And they wound up meeting a grisly end. And when the tables turned and Catholics were back in power again, they were burned at the stake in Oxford. And in fact, there's a big monument there in Oxford in one of the main squares. It's honoring them. I don't think they should have been honored. But when we come back, I'll share with you a bit more about what it is about the Bible in particular, which is your question. So I'm going to try to untangle a few of these connected things. And I'll do that on the other side of this quick timeout. 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
11: 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Dr. Anthony Fauci has invoked the Fifth Amendment at a hearing before a GOP-led Senate panel on the COVID-19 pandemic in order to avoid his testimony being used to prosecute him for perjury.
12: On the advice of counsel, I respectfully decline to answer based upon my rights under the Fifth Amendment to the Constitution.
11: Senator Rand Paul is calling for prosecution of Fauci, accusing Fauci of deliberately downplaying his involvement in gain-of-function research and the origin of COVID-19 at the Wuhan lab in China. David Dalyden from the Center for Medical Progress is urging Congress to grill Fauci on his department's involvement of the use of aborted infants in tests with lab rats. In the final days of former President Biden's term, Fauci was preemptively pardoned. The U.S. and Saudi Arabia have launched airstrikes on their Iranian-backed groups in Iraq. The attacks carried out late Tuesday come after Iran launched ballistic missiles at U.S. forces in the Middle East. In a post on X, U.S. Central Command said all of the missiles were successfully intercepted. CENTCOM describes the assaults as an attempted surprise attack. The strikes in Iraq targeted what CENTCOM called terrorist logistics and weapons sites. The faithful in Medjugorje have begun cleanup following a vandalism attack. A man has been arrested for painting a statue of the Blessed Mother and starting an outdoor altar area on fire. The local church authorities are urging the faithful not to repay evil with evil. Rather than responding with anger, the parish urged Catholics to pray for those responsible. President Trump eulogized South Carolina Senator Lindsey Graham yesterday. While speaking at Graham's funeral at Washington National Cathedral, Trump called Graham a beloved friend and a giant of the U.S. Senate. Graham died unexpectedly on July 11th at the age of 71. 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
14: You were going to have schools, universities, and colleges are going to say, you want to come to this college, buddy? You're going to get vaccinated. Lady, you're going to get vaccinated.
15: Yeah.
14: Big corporations like Amazon and Facebook and all of those others are going to say, you want to work for us, you get vaccinated. And it's been proven that when you make it difficult for people in their lives, they lose their ideological bull and they get vaccinated.
6: That voice. He's in the news again, Cyrus, and we're going to talk a little bit about him. Now, I just want to mention, I have not forgotten. I'm going to respond to that question that somebody asked me earlier about, did the Catholic Church, in fact, burn people for wanting to read the Bible in their own language? The answer, short answer to that is no. And I've given something of an answer at the beginning, but I'll come back to that in a little bit. In the meantime, though, that is a certain Dr. Anthony Fauci, who's in the news quite a bit these days. And he is, shall we say, in a lot of hot water, given things that have come out publicly. Have you seen any excerpts from his diary? It's out in the news right now, Cyrus. Have you been watching that?
9: Yeah. It's disgusting.
6: Yeah.
9: And I really hope he's held accountable. And if he's guilty. I hope he goes to prison. I hope every single person that's responsible for the tragedy that's happened during those 2 years of COVID with those lockdowns and what's gone on with children and what we've seen in children since then, I hope it's not forgotten. I mean, there is like a collective amnesia in this country, and we need to not forget what was pushed on us. It was like a multi-million-dollar ad campaign for pharmaceutical companies.
6: I remember talk about some nasty grams. I remember getting some really, really angry emails from listeners who thought I was just, I don't know what they thought I was, but, you know, they strongly disagreed with me because I wasn't buying into a lot of the hype that we were hearing at every level in the media, in the government, etc. So now that things are coming out and things are being documented, And we see that a lot of this stuff was just bogus. And it was known to be bogus and told to us as if it were true.
9: Yeah, people the death counters, remember that? Remember the death counter? And it was constantly ticking up in the thousands and hundred thousands. Totally fake.
6: Yeah.
9: Absolutely 100% fake. And it drove fear. They used fear to control not just our country, but the entire world.
6: And a lot of people are making some big money on the side on this. And one of the allegations against Dr. Fauci is that he himself, it's an allegation anyway, we'll see how it plays out, but that he was being enriched by all of this. Let's play audio four. Here he is. This was a very well attended and well documented doorstep conversation he was having with a gentleman who's standing up on the stoop of his house, and Dr. Fauci's down at the bottom of the short steps below the stoop of the house, and he's kind of clinging to the railing and having a conversation with the homeowner, who's having none of it, and some of the people there with Dr. Fauci are chiming in. You'll hear one woman chiming in, but there are, you know, tons of news people that are capturing this for posterity, and it doesn't really go the way I think that Dr. Fauci was hoping it would. He's like canvassing door to door and telling people why they have to get in line and get vaccinated.
9: What courage this man shows. It is literally him surrounded by a bunch of Fauci and his cronies trying to push the vaccine.
6: Trying to intimidate him.
9: That's exactly right.
6: Yeah. Yeah, let's roll it. Audio
15: four. People in America are not settled with the information that's been given to us right now.
16: So I'm not going to be lining up taking a shot on a vaccination for something that wasn't clear in the first place. And then you all create a shot in miraculous time. It takes years to
17: Well, it used to take years.
16: Okay, it used to.
17: You know how many years were invested in this approach? About 20 years of science to get us to be able to do it.
16: Not enough. And 9 months is definitely not enough for nobody to be taking no vaccination that you all came up with.
18: The only reason I'm talking to you right now, as close as we are, is that I've been vaccinated.
16: Right.
18: But if it allow thousands of people like you don't get vaccinated, you're going to let this virus continue to percolate in this country.
9: Winter
18: and in this
16: something
18: world.
16: Like the common flu then, right?
18: And not like, not
17: it's
18: like
17: much
18: the
17: more
18: flu.
17: Serious than the flu. Though.
16: Well, the flu kills a lot of people annually, yeah. too.
17: You know how many people died of the flu the last year? I mean, not this year, virtually none, but the previous year, about 20 to 30,000. You know how many people have died from COVID-19 in the United States? 600,000 Americans.
16: Well, the number that you all given that died, that's once again, that's you all's number.
18: You gonna pass.
16: Yeah, definitely. Because when you start talking about paying people to get vaccinated, when you start talking about incentivizing things
6: you're walking
16: to get
6: away
16: people
6: at this
16: vaccinated,
6: point.
16: There's something else going on with that.
18: But I'm glad millions of people like me and most everybody here didn't get in. You know what their incentive was? Protecting their health and protecting the city. Well, but I won't keep doing anymore.
16: It's okay, because my incentive, y'all campaign is about fear. It's about inciting fear in people. You all attack people with fear. That's what this pandemic is. It's a fear. It's fear, this pandemic. That's all it is.
6: Bingo. Yeah, he stood his ground. And they were walking away. Fauci walks away. She walks away. Like, we're not getting anywhere with this guy. I don't think the press got the soundbite that they were hoping for. But I'm glad it was preserved. So that was 2001, I believe. And that was Dr. Fauci's door-to-door tour, ringing doorbells and talking to people. Now let's go to audio three, I believe, right? That's the next one?
9: Sure. Okay, yeah. So here we go.
6: This is a montage.
9: Yeah, this is right. That we should set this up a little bit. Mm-hmm. So what you're going to hear is what Fauci said in what I guess it'd be 2000 versus
6: 2001,
9: yeah. Right? And then what he says in 2002 and 2003
6: about you got to wear a mask, herd immunity, kids in schools, lockdowns, the Wuhan lab versus the wet market versus whatever, gain of function, all of it. And this is a montage of kind of before and after what was said then and what was admitted later, right?
9: Yeah, that's right.
6: Okay, let's roll it.
17: But they're really criticizing science because I represent science.
19: If you're vaccinated, you really don't need to worry about getting it in a way that's serious or transmitting it.
17: That is true. That is correct, Chris. It'll either protect you completely against infection, and the chances are very likely that you'll not be able to transmit it to other people. The risk is extremely low of transmitting it to anybody else. Full stop.
19: Vaccinated people are clearly capable of transmitting the infection.
17: When you're in the middle of an outbreak, wearing a mask might make people feel a little bit better. If people are not wearing masks, then maybe we should be mandating it.
14: I often myself wear two masks.
20: And I'm quoting you now, at the population level, masks work at the margins, maybe 10%. To hear that they only work at the margins, maybe 10%, would make a lot of people ask, okay, then why was I wearing a mask?
14: You're really attacking not only Dr. Anthony Fauci, you're attacking science.
17: When you say that this is going to go away tomorrow like magic, when you know that there's no chance it's going to just disappear. We hope this just goes away, burns itself out.
9: Yeah, that's what they hoped. All right, up next is a little bit of the, what is it, herd immunity. Remember that? And there is no herd immunity?
6: Flatten the curve.
9: That's right. Flatten the curve.
6: Mm-hmm.
9: Oh, man, this is like taking me back, Patrick. All right, here we go.
21: So my question is, why weren't you straight with the American people about this to begin with?
17: So the bottom line is, it's a guesstimate. I gave a range.
21: It seemed in that quote to suggest that you were basing your recommendation on polling and what people could accept. Is that not what you meant?
17: No, I mean, it's a bit of that.
21: We're seeing all right.
9: And now this bit, we're going to be talking about schools and what happened with our kids.
6: All right.
21: We're seeing all of these school closures around the country. Is that the right move for children and families?
17: Yeah, I mean, I think what's going on right now is generally an appropriate approach. You want to start doing something to socially distance yourself. How dramatic that is, closing schools and doing other things, should be proportionate.
22: It went too far, that particularly for kids who couldn't go to school except remotely, that it's forever damaged them.
17: Well, I don't think it's forever irreparably damaged anyone.
23: The U.S. Surgeon General has called it an urgent public health crisis, a devastating decline in the mental health of kids across the country. According to the CDC, the rates of suicide, self-harm, anxiety, and depression are up among adolescents.
9: All right, now we're moving into lockdowns. Okay. Remember those?
6: Yeah, when
9: no one could leave?
6: I remember all of this.
17: And the record will show, Neil, that we didn't recommend shutting everything down.
14: First of all, I didn't recommend locking anything down.
17: Whatever.
14: I recommended to the president that we shut the country down. And that was very difficult
6: decision.
14: Because I knew we would have serious economic...
6: Cyrus. Press pause. Go back to that, please. Please play it because it was in reverse order. People may not have caught it if you don't replay that part.
14: To the president that we shut the country down.
6: No. Back
17: recommend
6: up further.
17: Shutting everything down.
14: First of all,
17: I didn't recommend locking anything down.
14: I recommended to the president that we shut the country down. And that was a very difficult decision because I knew it would have serious economic consequences, which it did.
17: Yeah.
14: Because if you look at the people that are politicizing me, they're somebody that all the way over on one level. But there are a lot of other people who look upon me the way they should as a non-political person that I am.
17: Whatever. They're not doing it because they say they don't want to do it. They're Republicans. They don't like to be told what to do.
21: Right.
17: And we got to break that. But now is the time to do what you're told.
9: Okay, so up next.
6: And people did.
9: Remember when we were like, well, did it come from a lab? It was this fish market or something, right?
6: That was the first thing I remember hearing was the fish market. People were eating, I don't know, bats or eels or wombats or, you know, something. Then it was all kind of tangled up, but then it became racist if you mentioned that it was somehow coming from China.
24: Where did this virus come from, do you think, today? Did it come from a lab? Was it man-made?
14: When you have the animal-human interface and you have animals that come out of the wild that are sold
19: at these open, what they call them, wet markets.
23: Place of origin was not within the market itself.
19: No, I don't think you could say that.
0: There's a report today that another intelligence arm of the U.S. government, this is inside our energy department, has joined the FBI in concluding that COVID began with a lab leak in China.
9: All right. And now that moves us right into gain of function.
19: All right. That the NIH has not ever and does not now fund gain of function research in the Wuhan Institute.
0: We now know that a bat coronavirus was enhanced in a lab. The National Institutes of Health acknowledged that it funded research of a virus that was studied at the Wuhan Institute of Virology. The experiment, unexpectedly, we're told, made a bat coronavirus more contagious than the original naturally occurring one.
1: Take an animal virus and you increase its transmissibility to humans.
19: Right.
1: You're saying that's not gain of function?
19: Yeah, that is correct. And Senator Paul, you do not know what you are talking about, quite frankly. And I want to say that officially. You do not know what you are talking about.
1: They took animal viruses that only occur in animals and they increased their transmissibility to humans. How you can say that is not gain of function?
19: It is not.
2: What we're talking about now is the gain of function research in studies that increase predominantly the transmissibility as well as pathogenesis and alteration of host range of the virus.
19: Somebody's lying here, Senator. It is you.
4: I'd have to laugh at that. I should be prosecuted.
9: I agree with that.
6: Well, there's more where that came from, but that's a montage. And the reason we're bringing it up is because it's hot and heavy right now on the minds of people who are paying attention to such things. We don't have to spend any more time on that, but I wanted to at least bring it to your attention. And Cyrus, of course, posts all of these so you can evaluate them for yourselves. 888-914-9149. Real quick, I just want to answer that one question. The gentleman who wrote me an email saying, is it true that the Catholic Church burned people for wanting to read the Bible in their own language? The answer is no, it's not true. I talked a little bit about how burning to death horribly was a method of execution, unfortunately, that was practiced very widely. And it was something that befell some people who did get in trouble for heretical views, but the entanglement here of two different strains of historical detail. On the one hand, people being executed for heresy, and on the other hand, people wanting to read the Bible in their own language. As a way to give you all the specifics on that latter part, I wrote an article that I will share with you now. It has to do with this very question. Did the Catholic Church try to stop people from reading the Bible in their own language, English, German, French, what have you? The answer is no. And the historical details are very clear that for many hundreds of years, well before the time of the Reformation, and even before that, you know, with Wycliffe and some of the Bible translators who preceded the Protestant Reformation, there is ample evidence that the Catholic Church had translated the Bible into all the known languages, especially in areas where it was doing missionary work and bringing the gospel to people who didn't know Latin. It would translate the Bible into their languages. So we're going to get a link posted to that article so that you can read it for yourself. The main thing is that the Catholic Church actually has a bad rap in the minds of people who think that the Catholic Church didn't want people to read the Bible in their own language, when in fact the Catholic Church made a very concerted effort for a very long time to make sure that these Bibles are translated. Now, all the evidence is in the article. It's called The Myth That the Catholic Church Banned the Bible, Debunked. And you can read that in its entirety. As with all the articles, they're all free. Just go to the show page, relevantradio.com/Patrick. Is that button for the articles up there yet, Cyrus? I know we got that other button very quickly, which is awesome.
9: So if you want the articles, that up there yet? No, yeah. So if you want the articles, you go to relevantradio.com/Patrick, and then there's that row of, we have like about, links, and then contact. So you go under links, and then once you go under links, you can scroll down. So it takes a step, but it's not too difficult.
6: Okay, good. Well, and that article again is called The Myth That the Catholic Church Banned the Bible, debunked. And in the article, I give you all the specifics with documentation. You can check it for yourself. And what you'll find is that this notion that the Catholic Church tried to prevent people from reading the Bible in their own language isn't true. Now, one thing the Catholic Church did do was wanted to make sure, by way of quality control, that translations of the Bible were accurate so as not to confuse people or lead them into error, and that Bible versions were approved by the church so that they wouldn't lead people astray through footnotes and tendentious commentaries that sometimes were printed in Bibles. So the Catholic Church takes the Bible very seriously and wanted to make sure that people were not misled by faulty or defective translations. And all of that and much more is detailed in this article. So thanks for that. We'll take a break. We're going straight to phone calls right after this. So if you're holding online, a lot of you are, please be patient. I'll come to you straight away.
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12: Today is the feast of three of Jesus' closest friends when he walked this earth, Martha, Mary, and Lazarus. Hello, I'm Father James Kubicki, and on this feast, I'd like to share with you something that Pope St. John Paul wrote about Martha in a letter about the dignity and vocation of women. He speaks of a conversation Martha had with Jesus after the death of her brother Lazarus, saying, "After the death of Lazarus, Martha is the one who talks to Christ, and the conversation concerns the most profound truths of revelation and faith. Lord, if you had been here, my brother would not have died. Your brother will rise again. I know that he will rise again in the resurrection at the last day." Jesus said to her, "I am the resurrection and the life. He who believes in me, though he die, yet shall he live. And whoever lives and believes in me shall never die. Do you believe this?" "Yes, Lord, I believe that you are the Christ, the Son of God, who is coming into the world." After this profession of faith, Jesus raises Lazarus. Then the Holy Father goes on to talk about how humanity is entrusted to women in a special way. The moral and spiritual strength of a woman is joined to her awareness that God entrusts the human being to her in a special way. A woman is strong because of the fact that God entrusts the human being to her, always and in every way, even in the situations of social discrimination in which she may find herself. This awareness and this fundamental vocation speak to women of the dignity which they receive from God Himself, and this makes them strong and strengthens their vocation.
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6: Connie in South Bend wrote me a note. She said, I'm glad some of this corruption is coming to light. RE, the COVID shot coercion and reconciliation. She says, I work in healthcare and was coerced into getting this shot. Get the shot or lose my job. I was extremely depressed, or I'm sorry, extremely distressed by this as I was healthy and in my 20s at the time. This coercion negatively changed my attitude toward my workplace, and I felt I couldn't forgive myself for being coerced. I joined the Catholic Church this year and went to my first reconciliation, and out of all my horrible sins, the thing that choked me up was to forgive myself for being coerced. I trust God now with whatever consequences may occur from getting this shot. God bless you, Connie.
9: And it's not her fault.
6: No.
9: It was not. They used fear. It was a multi-million, if not billion-dollar fear campaign.
6: Fear of losing your job, fear of being ostracized,
9: that's right.
6: Fear of being a social pariah.
9: Yep. I mean, I lost friends because of my... I had the
6: We're
9: viewpoint of
6: friends.
9: I'm not I'm not getting the shot. I absolutely refused to get it. And there were people that I was close to. They're like, "What are you? You're crazy. You're mm-hmm. going to kill us all. You're going to kill your grandma." I'm like, "No, I'm not. Yeah. This is they're using fear. There's something
6: fear and guilt.
9: If Walmart is offering something for free, don't take it.
6: That's,
9: I don't know." How more simple
6: what
9: it
6: about
9: gets.
6: Popcorn? If they have popcorn,
9: I'm not taking Walmart popcorn.
6: No,
9: I'm not. Okay. I'm not taking anything from Walmart that's free.
6: What if Dr. Anthony Fauci shows up at your doorstep offering something for free? Would you take it?
9: Not a chance.
6: No. Okay. James in Iowa said, Patrick, have you watched the documentary by Michael Knowles called Fauci Unmasked? COVID was not his first attempt to start a global panic pandemic and profit from it. James in Iowa, no, I have not. I have heard of it, I think, but I have very high regard for Michael Knowles. I like him a lot and admire his many superlative talents. So that'll have to go on my list. I have not seen Fauci Unmasked, but I'm glad you told me about it. Thank you for that. 888-914-9149. Let's continue. We'll go to Dominic now in Appleton, Wisconsin. Yeah. Hello, Dominic.
11: Hello, Patrick.
6: Hi.
11: Hi. Can I ask my question right now?
6: Yeah, please do. We're on the air.
11: I'm gonna ask a first question, then I'll follow that up with a real question. To start, are you familiar with the Mission Impossible movie franchise?
6: I am, as a matter of fact.
11: So that's the basis for my question.
6: Okay.
11: So in these movies, you know, the main character Ethan Hunt, he has to stop this evil person or organization who's doing things secretly. They're trying to stop the world or whatever. They're trying to destroy the world with nukes or whatever that they stole.
6: Yeah.
11: And then in order to do this, they have to do things like lying, like to their government or whoever, breaking in and stealing or ID theft, like all these secret, like deceptive things to save the world. And they have to do it in this specific way. So my question is, if there were ever a situation like the ones in Mission Impossible, like somebody, I don't know, stole the code for a nuke and they're going to nuke, I don't know, this one place in 3 days, they have to stop it soon. What would the church say about what is morally right for how to stop that? And I specifically mean what they do in the movies, like lying or breaking in or stealing, like things I just mentioned.
6: Yeah.
11: And if not, what would a Christian do?
6: All right. Yeah. Good question. So this deals with the morality of deception, theft, and things like that. I would frame it, if I were to try to approach this in a longer form, I would frame it along the lines of that the command, thou shalt not kill, means you shall not take an innocent life. And the church is very clear and adamant that this is always and everywhere wrong to intentionally take an innocent life. However, the church also says that there are circumstances in which it is not sinful to take a life that is not innocent, and the battlefield comes to mind as a classic example, where the same act is performed, the act of killing, but the circumstances and the intention are different. And in the battlefield scenario, you have an enemy combatant who's trying to kill you, And therefore, the church says it's not immoral under the principle of self-defense, and not just individual self-defense, but corporate self-defense, to kill or to use lethal force to kill your enemy on the battlefield. So without spending more time than I have just in the few moments that we've been talking about it to really think it through carefully, I think I would approach that in the same way to say, what about deception? What about theft? In a battlefield situation, we destroy things, we steal things, we blow them up, I guess is another way of saying destroy. And those are all legitimate actions under the circumstances. And the intention, of course, is different. So if we could liken those Mission Impossible scenarios to a battlefield in a time of war when people are trying to kill you and you're trying to neutralize them, I could see where the church would say it's not immoral to engage in those activities under those circumstances and with that intention. That's just a very minimal kind of framework, but I would approach it along those lines.
11: All right.
6: Does that help?
11: Yeah, kind of does.
6: Kind of. Well, I mean, we could go endlessly deep. We could talk about, you know, what does St. Thomas say about deception? He says it's lying is always sinful. But he also recognizes that there are circumstances in which a lie that could be gravely sinful in one situation is not in another. And I think we could argue that it's not going to be even sinful at all under other circumstances. And that's a vast topic, but at least we have that moral framework that we can work within. We should always strive to avoid those things, but sometimes they're necessary, not in a sinful way. It's never necessary to commit a sin, but because the circumstances and the intention will be different, even if the object of the act itself is the same. I used this analogy before, within a week or so ago, Dominic. So if you stick a knife into a guy to kill him because you're robbing him, the object of the act is you're sticking a knife into a guy to kill him. And that's where the intention comes in. You want to kill this guy as you're robbing him. And the circumstances are also immoral because you're in the act of robbing. So that would be a clear-cut example of where it would be terribly immoral to do that. But what if you stick a knife into a guy because you're a surgeon and he's on the operating table? The circumstances are different, even though the object of the act is the same. The circumstances and the intention are different, and it would not be immoral in a situation like that to stick a knife into that guy. We would call the knife a scalpel because of those things that make it different. So I would say the same general approach would be helpful to examine a Mission Impossible kind of scenario.
11: All right. Thank you very much.
6: Yeah, you got it. 888-914-9149. How about Jared now in Utah? Hello, Jared.
13: Hey, Patrick.
6: Hey,
13: I have a quick question for you this morning. So we've talked in the past. I was a former Protestant pastor. Uh-huh. I became Catholic 2.5 years ago. And
6: welcome home, man. That's great.
13: And the biggest thing, so I hear about Bible reading among Catholics and things. Well, I have an MDiv, mm-hmm. where I can read the Bible in its original languages and things. Mm-hmm. And one thing, and I want your opinion on this. So one thing I've done as I become Catholic is I try to stick to, what's the word I'm looking for here? I stick to the daily readings.
6: Okay.
13: Because I used to read my own theology into the Bible. And so I don't want to do that anymore. So I want to stick to more of what the magisterium has to say.
6: Yeah.
13: I just don't know if that's a valid reason to do what I do. Like, I don't sit there and read like a ton of chapters or things just because I don't want to read my own theology into it.
6: Yeah, that's admirable. And I admire that, because when we pick up the printed word, we have to interpret it. We all do, because those words on the page mean something to us. So we have to interpret them. But your point is a good one, and that is that we should always subject our interpretation to that of the church so that we don't wind up making a mistake, which sometimes happens. So one way to go about it would be to get a copy of the Ignatius Study Bible, which has the text of Scripture in the top third of the page, and the lower two-thirds of the page is commentary, which draws in the church fathers, St. Thomas, you know, the teachings of the church, that can be a very effective way to help accomplish, I think, what you're asking about. There's a listener, he might even be dialing now to call and say, how come you didn't mention the Didache Bible? And the Didache Bible is another very good resource, too. It has commentary from the Church Fathers, which is supremely important, I think. So those would be two good Catholic Bibles. Maybe you're familiar already with them. Are you, Jared?
13: The St. Ignatius one I am. I wasn't familiar with the Didache one.
6: Yeah, it's good. It's less well-known, but it's good because it has patristic commentary.
13: Yeah, that'd be really good.
6: Yeah. That's great, though. I'm really happy. Hey, by the way, do you happen to know, I used to know the kind people in Salt Lake City, or maybe they were in a suburb, maybe they're in Provo, I forget which, but they had an organization called Catholic Utah, and it was catholicutah.org, and then I saw that website didn't work anymore, and I wondered if you know if that group still exists.
13: So I don't know if Catholic Utah does, but there was a whole thing where the diocese had to change their website because it used to be Intermountain Catholic, so it was like iCatholic.
6: Yeah,
13: but now it's all underneath the diocese because there's an application that uses the iCatholic thing.
6: I see. Okay, so the group still exists, though, right?
13: All the time, for sure. Yeah.
6: Okay. I'm really happy to hear that. Good group of people. They had me out there 10 or 15 years ago, and I gave a couple of talks and was really pleased to see that group was there. So I'm glad to hear that they're still going.
13: Yeah.
6: Great.
13: They are.
6: Well, thanks, Jared.
13: Yeah, thank you.
6: Okay. Keep on keeping on. Let's go to

0: Jesus entered a village where a woman named Martha welcomed him into her home. In the name of the Father, and of the Son, and of the Holy Spirit,
1: Amen.
0: The Lord be with you. Today, the 29th of July, is the memorial of Saints Martha, Mary, and Lazarus. Until recently, this was just the memorial of Saint Martha, but Pope Francis decided to include her sister and brother, Mary and Lazarus, and keep it all in the family. My brothers and sisters, let us acknowledge our sins and so prepare ourselves to celebrate the sacred mysteries. I confess to Almighty God and to you, my brothers and sisters, that I have greatly sinned in my thoughts, in my words, in what I have done, in what I have failed to do, through my most grievous fault. Therefore, I ask, Blessed Mary, Ever Virgin, all the angels and saints, and you, my brothers and sisters, to pray for me to the Lord our God. May Almighty God have mercy on us, forgive us our sins, and bring us to everlasting life.
1: Amen.
0: Lord, have mercy.
1: Lord, have mercy.
0: Christ, have mercy.
1: Christ, have mercy.
0: Lord, have mercy.
1: Lord, have mercy.
0: Let us pray. Almighty, ever-living God, whose Son was pleased to be welcomed in St. Martha's house as a guest, grant, we pray, that through her intercession, serving Christ faithfully in our brothers and sisters, we may merit to be received by you in the halls of heaven. Through our Lord Jesus Christ, your Son, who lives and reigns with you in the unity of the Holy Spirit, God forever and ever.
1: Amen.
0: Please be seated.
2: A reading from the first letter of St. John. Beloved, let us love one another, because love is of God. Everyone who loves is begotten by God and knows God. Whoever is without love does not know God, for God is love. In this way, the love of God was revealed to us. God sent his only begotten Son into the world so that we might have life through him. In this is love, not that we have loved God, but that he loved us and sent his Son as expiation for our sins. Beloved, if God so loved us, we must also love one another. No one has ever seen God, yet if we love one another, God remains in us and his love is brought to perfection in us. This is how we know that we remain in him and he in us, that he has given us of his Spirit. Moreover, we have seen and testify that the Father sent his Son as Savior of the world. Whoever acknowledges that Jesus is the Son of God, God remains in him and he in God. We have come to know and to believe in the love God has for us. God is love. And whoever remains in love remains in God, and God in him. The word of the Lord.
1: Thanks be to God.
2: I will bless the Lord at all times.
1: I will bless the Lord at all times.
2: I will bless the Lord at all times. His praise shall be ever in my mouth. Let my soul glory in the Lord. The lowly will hear me and be glad.
1: I will bless the Lord at all times.
2: Glorify the Lord with me. Let us together extol his name. I sought the Lord, and he answered me and delivered me from all my fears.
1: I will bless the Lord at all times.
2: Look to him that you may be radiant with joy, and your faces may not blush with shame. When the poor one called out, the Lord heard. And from all his distress, he saved him.
1: I will bless the Lord at all times.
2: The angel of the Lord encamps around those who fear him and delivers them. Taste and see how good the Lord is. Blessed the man who takes refuge in him.
1: I will bless the Lord at all times.
2: Fear the Lord, you his holy ones, for naught is lacking to those who fear him. The great grow poor and hungry, but those who seek the Lord will want for no good thing.
1: I will bless the Lord at all times.

0: The Lord be with you. A reading from the Holy Gospel according to John. Many of the Jews had come to Martha and Mary to comfort them about their brother Lazarus, who had died. When Martha heard that Jesus was coming, she went to meet him. But Mary sat at home. Martha said to Jesus, "Lord, if you had been here, my brother would not have died. But even now I know that whatever you ask of God, God will give you." Jesus said to her, "Your brother will rise." Martha said to him, "I know he will rise in the resurrection on the last day." Jesus told her, "I am the resurrection and the life. Whoever believes in me, even if he dies, will live. And anyone who lives and believes in me will never die. Do you believe this?" She said to him, "Yes, Lord. I have come to believe that you are the Christ, the Son of God, the one who's coming into the world." The Gospel of the Lord.
1: Praise to you, Lord Jesus Christ.
0: Please be seated for a moment. As you enter this chapel of the proclamation, above the two main doors, there are some bronze letters with a phrase in Latin, "Magister ad est et vocat te," magister, the master, ad est, he's here, et vocat te, and he's calling you. The master is here, and he's calling you. Those were the words of St. Martha. And we just listened to Martha's conversation with Jesus at the event that would see the raising of Lazarus from the dead. And that's from the Gospel of St. John. But there had been another event with Martha and Mary and Jesus sometime before, which was recorded in the Gospel according to Luke, and that is when Jesus came over to their house for dinner. And that was a big event for them. And Martha was in the kitchen getting everything ready. And Mary was in the living room sitting at the feet of Jesus, listening to Jesus. And that upset Martha because she was stuck doing all the work. And I think she had been rehearsing this discussion in her mind for about 6 months. And she comes walking into the living room and said to Jesus, "Would you tell her to get up and give me a hand? I'm getting stuck with everything." And Jesus said to Martha, "Martha, Martha, Martha, cool your jets." Didn't actually say it that way, but it was kind of calm down, calm down. Mary has chosen the better part, and it won't be taken away from her. What's the better part? Mary chose to be with Jesus, talking to him and listening to him. So that's the battle we all have in our soul. Are we Martha the activist or Mary the contemplative? And St. Jose Maria posited the idea, you can be both. Do the work of Martha with the spirit of Mary, doing your work as best as you can with charity and honesty, offering it up to God. So that phrase on the outside of the door, those were the words of Martha. The Lord is here, and he's calling you, because Martha had learned her lesson. When she heard Jesus was coming to the village where Lazarus died, she got up and ran out to meet him, and we're told Mary sat at home. And it was Martha who called Mary, "The master's here, and he's calling you." What a transformation in the wisdom, the practical wisdom of Martha. She had learned the importance of being in close company with Jesus. So, yes, there is hope for all activists who like to work and sometimes work like crazy. They can become a contemplative. They can actually train themselves to become a contemplative. And that's why here every day we have adoration available for all of us. Now please stand for the prayers of the faithful. For Pope Leo XIV and our priests, and for an increase in holy vocations to the priesthood and consecrated life, we pray to the Lord.
1: Lord, hear our prayer.
0: For the church, that we will seek to imitate Martha in her fervent desire to serve our Lord, and Mary in her desire to spend time with him in prayer, we pray to the Lord.
1: Lord, hear our prayer.
0: For our government leaders, that they will carry out their responsibilities with courage and protect human dignity in all its stages, we pray to the Lord.
1: Lord, hear our prayer.
0: For all those who are suffering physically or spiritually, that God will provide healing in their lives, we pray to the Lord. For the souls of all the faithful departed, that they may rest in the peace of Christ, we pray to the Lord. For the intentions of Maggie Carosa and thanksgiving for her 5 years of service to Relevant Radio, and for whom this Mass is being offered, we pray to the Lord. For our St. Joseph, St. Gabriel, St. Nicholas, and Guardian Angel Society members, and for all the intentions received from our listeners and supporters, that Our Lady of Guadalupe will intercede for them, we pray to the Lord. Dear Father in heaven, we believe in your power and we trust in your mercy. We ask you to hear our prayers through Christ our Lord. Amen. Amen. Please be seated.

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We print them out. We pray for them three times a day, during the Holy Mass, which is broadcast at noon, during the Chapel of Divine Mercy with Drew Mariani, every afternoon at 3 p.m., and then in the evening on the Family Rosary Across America at 7 p.m. Blessed are you, Lord, God of all creation, for through your goodness we have received the bread we offer you, fruit of the earth and work of human hands, it will become for us the bread of life. Blessed.

0: Blessed are you, Lord God of all creation, for through your goodness we have received the wine. We offer you fruit of the vine and work of human hands. It will become our spiritual drink. Pray, sisters and brothers, that my sacrifice and yours may be acceptable to God, the Almighty Father.
1: May the Lord accept the sacrifice at your hands, for the praise and glory of his name, for our good and good of all his holy church.
0: As we proclaim your wonders in St. Martha, O Lord, we humbly implore your majesty that as her homage of love was pleasing to you, so too our dutiful service may find favor in your sight, through Christ our Lord.
1: Amen.
0: The Lord be with you.
1: And with your spirit.
0: Lift up your hearts.
1: Lift them up to the Lord.
0: Let us give thanks to the Lord our God.
1: It is right and just.
0: It is truly right and just, our duty and our salvation, always and everywhere to give you thanks, Lord, Holy Father, Almighty and Eternal God, for you are praised in the company of your saints, and in crowning their merits, you crown your own gifts. By their way of life, you offer us an example. By communion with them, you give us companionship. By their intercession, sure support. So that encouraged by so great a cloud of witnesses, we may run as victors in the race before us and win with them the imperishable crown of glory through Christ our Lord. And so with the angels and archangels and with the great multitude of the saints, we sing the hymn of your praise as without end we acclaim, Holy, holy, holy, Lord God of hosts, heaven and earth are full of your glory. Hosanna in the highest. Blessed is he who comes in the name of the Lord. You are indeed holy, O Lord, the fount of all holiness. Make holy, therefore, these gifts, we pray, by sending down your Spirit upon them like the dewfall, so that they may become for us the body and blood of our Lord Jesus Christ. At the time he was betrayed and entered willingly into his passion, he took bread, and giving thanks, broke it, and gave it to his disciples, saying, Take this, all of you, and eat of it, for this is my body, which will be given up for you.

In a similar way, when supper was ended, he took the chalice. And once more giving thanks, he gave it to his disciples, saying, "Take this, all of you, and drink from it. For this is the chalice of my blood, the blood of the new and eternal covenant, which will be poured out for you and for many for the forgiveness of sins. Do this in memory of me."

The mystery of faith. We proclaim your death, O Lord, and profess your resurrection until you come again. Therefore, as we celebrate the memorial of his death and resurrection, we offer you, Lord, the bread of life and the chalice of salvation. Giving thanks, you've held us worthy to be in your presence and minister to you. Humbly we pray that partaking of the body and blood of Christ, we may be gathered into one by the Holy Spirit. Remember, Lord, your church spread throughout the world and bring her to the fullness of charity, together with Leo our Pope and Blaise our Bishop and all the clergy. Remember also our brothers and sisters who have fallen asleep in the hope of the resurrection and all who've died in your mercy. Welcome them into the light of your face. Have mercy on us all, we pray, that with the Blessed Virgin Mary, Mother of God, with Blessed Joseph, her spouse, with the blessed apostles and all the saints that pleased you throughout the ages, we may merit to be co-heirs to eternal life and may praise and glorify you through your Son, Jesus Christ. Through him and with him and in him, O God, Almighty Father, in the

0: Deliver us, Lord, we pray, from every evil. Graciously grant peace in our days, that by the help of your mercy we may be always free from sin and safe from all distress, as we await the blessed hope and the coming of our Savior, Jesus Christ. Lord Jesus Christ, you said to your apostles, "Peace I leave you, my peace I give you. Look not on our sins, but on the faith of your church, and graciously grant her peace and unity in accordance with your will, who live and reign forever and ever.
1: Amen.
0: The peace of the Lord be with you always.
1: Amen.

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Lord, I am not worthy that you should enter under my roof, but only say the word, and my soul shall be healed.

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I wish, my Lord, to receive you with the purity, humility, and devotion with which your most holy mother received you, with the spirit and fervor of the saints.

0: Let us pray. 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
1: Amen.
0: The Lord be with you.
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1: Amen.
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0: 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Lord, have mercy.
1: Lord, have mercy.
0: Christ, have mercy.
1: Christ, have mercy.
0: Lord, have mercy.
1: Lord, have mercy.
0: God, our Father in heaven.
1: Have mercy on us.
0: God, the Son, Redeemer of the world.
1: Have mercy on us.
0: God, the Holy Spirit.
1: Have mercy on us.
0: Holy Trinity, one God.
1: Have mercy on us.
0: Holy Mary.
1: Pray for us.
0: Saint Joseph.
1: Pray for us.
0: Noble Son of the House of David.
1: Pray for us.
0: Light of Patriarchs.
1: Pray for us.
0: Husband of the Mother of God.
1: Pray for us.
0: Guardian of the Virgin.
1: Pray for us.
0: Foster father of the Son of God.
1: Pray for us.
0: Faithful guardian of Christ.
1: Pray for us.
0: Head of the Holy Family.
1: Pray for us.
0: Joseph chaste and just.
1: Pray for us.
0: Joseph prudent and brave.
1: Pray for us.
0: Joseph obedient and loyal.
1: Pray for us.
0: Pattern of patience.
1: Pray for us.
0: Lover of poverty.
1: Pray for us.
0: Model of workers.
1: Pray for us.
0: Example to parents.
1: Pray for us.
0: Guardian of virgins.
1: Pray for us.
0: Pillar of family life.
1: Pray for us.
0: Comfort of the troubled.
1: Pray for us.
0: Hope of the sick.
1: Pray for us.
0: Patron of the dying.
1: Pray for us.
0: Terror of evil spirits.
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1: Pray for us.
0: Protector of the church.
1: Pray for us.
0: Protector of the Redeemer.
1: Pray for us.
0: Servant of Christ.
1: Pray for us.
0: Minister of salvation.
1: Pray for us.
0: Support in difficulty.
1: Pray for us.
0: Patron of refugees.
1: Pray for us.
0: Patron of the afflicted.
1: Pray for us.
0: Patron of the poor.
1: Pray for us.
0: Lamb of God, you take away the sins of the world.
1: Spare us, O Jesus.
0: Lamb of God, you take away the sins of the world.
1: Gracious,
0: hear us, O Jesus. Lamb of God, you take away the sins of the world.
1: Have mercy on us, O Jesus.
0: God made him master of his household.
1: And put him in charge of all that he owns.
0: Together let us pray, O God, in your infinite wisdom and love, you chose Joseph to be the husband of Mary, the mother of your Son. May we have the help of his prayers in heaven. Enjoy his protection on earth. We ask this through Christ our Lord. Amen. Our closing hymn is Saint Joseph Was a Quiet Man. You'll find it in your hymnal in alphabetical order, and the first one who finds it can call out the number. 736. Saint Joseph was

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2: 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You can always call us, 888-914-9149. We're going to take some questions today. What I want to talk about kind of in the second half of the show is we've taken questions a few times and gathered them from Gen Z listeners, from millennial listeners, even Gen X. You're still kind of young people. But it's a great way for us to kind of hear from the young church. And I think good for all of our listeners to understand what are the questions and the issues and the challenges and the struggles that the young church is wrestling with. But then too, I mean, you might know young people, either your kids or maybe you work with young people. And I think it's a good chance for you too to ask questions about like how do you talk about this with kids or with someone who's fallen away from the faith or is struggling with these different dynamics or in the culture, or, you know, are the young people okay? So we want to take those questions from you. So you can call in 888-914-9149. We got our team working the phones. And so love to hear from you with what questions that you have. But first, before I get into that, a couple things caught my attention that I think were really interesting and worth kind of noticing on the show or at least riffing on for a second. The first is one of my favorite journalists in the church right now is Jonathan Liedl. He was a former seminarian. I think he was at St. Paul Seminary up in Minnesota. I think he lives now in South Bend. He's a Notre Dame grad. And he's just got an incredible perspective on the church. He's always very forward-thinking, always seeing things in sort of a fresh light. And Liedl wrote this article that you can go find. It's called The Rise of the Gen X Bishops. And what he really traces there is that we might have noticed it, we might not have noticed it, but American Episcopal leadership right now is undergoing a generational handoff. So the baby boomers for a long time, this is actually a big issue, not an issue. Is that the right word to use for it? It's a thing. It's a happening. It's noteworthy, whether or not it's an issue. But there's actually a great Catholic venture capitalist from A16Z wrote an article a few years ago about one of the unique dynamics right now in our culture is that we have effectively what she called, and it's not meant to be like insulting, but she called it a gerontocracy. Effectively, our rulers are older than they've ever been at any other point in human history. I mean, this is an issue right now, right? We have, you know, Mitch McConnell is sort of MIA from the Senate. We're not really sure what's going on there, but he's been very sickly for a long time and has been one of the most prominent voices in this for a long time. Or you think, you know, Lindsey Graham sadly passed, you know, recently while he was a sitting senator, and they put in his sister into the office to kind of hold. In the meantime, she's going to run. But this is an interesting or unique thing. The average age of our elected officials or of CEOs of major companies, they talk about the great wealth transfer, but a lot of the wealth is still located in our culture in the boomer generation because of the way that the economy grew in the 80s and 90s in particular. And I guess the first half of the 2000s to some degree. And so the same is true in the church, where the baby boomer generation has comprised almost the entirety of our Episcopal leadership in the United States. And right now, for the shift from baby boomer to Gen X is officially happening. So Gen X is, it's the MTV generation. It's the whatever generation. You know, I think one of the big things was it was one of the first generations that had a lot of what they called latchkey kids. Like, you'd come home from school and let yourself in and make a snack because both parents were working. It's a smaller generation. It's wedged between, boomers who are a huge generation and millennials who are a huge generation. So sometimes it can be forgotten a little bit, especially because Gen X typically are very competent, very skilled, and don't make a lot of waves. They're pretty, pretty good. With who they are. And so they were born between 1965 and around 1980. And so a quarter of U.S. ordinaries. So an ordinary, what that means is you're the bishop of the diocese, because there's auxiliary bishops. You know, if you're the ordinary, that means you're the archbishop of blank, or you're the bishop of blank. 25% are now 25% of U.S. ordinaries are Gen X. 75% of Pope Leo's appointments, though, this is as a bishop, have been Gen X. So here's what's interesting about most of our bishops being Gen X, is this is a generation who grew up really with no particular animus either way toward the Second Vatican Council. And so they're much more kind of open-minded about pre-conciliar traditions that might have been, you know, there was a real kind of instinct among the boomer generation, having grown up, you know, with the Latin Mass. This is what you hear a lot with the boomers. I grew up with the Latin Mass, and I remember when it changed when I was 8. Or, you know, I grew up with the sisters teaching me in Catholic school, and they would still, you know, hit my knuckles with the ruler when I was in trouble. Like, those are all kind of baby boomer things. And Gen X, millennials, younger, has basically none of that. We didn't grow up with any vestiges even of Christendom still in our culture. And so a lot of the Gen X bishops, in this interview that Jonathan Liedl did, said they really experienced the crisis of watered down catechesis and watered down liturgy. But their decisive influences were very much so John Paul II and his vision for the new evangelization. Things like World Youth Day, Veritatis Splendor, the document, Pastoris Dabo Vobis. And then this generation went through the abuse crisis in 2002 and the Spotlight articles in Boston and the Dallas Charter following that. So Liedl noted there, you know, they're a really hands-on kind of working class generation of bishops. They have a real kind of roll up your sleeves attitude, really kind of, orthodox, but not really ideological, just really trying to help make disciples, move the church to mission. And so he interviewed bishops like Archbishop Hicks, who was the bishop of the Diocese of Joliet, now the Archbishop of New York, Bishop Andrew Cousins, we've had on the show, is the bishop of the Diocese and was the chair of the Eucharistic Revival Project for the U.S. Bishop. Bishop Eric Pollmeyer for the Diocese of St. Augustine is a terrific bishop I've had the pleasure of working with a few times. Bishop Fernandez in Columbus, who's seeing an explosion of that diocese in converts and in numbers, but also in seminarians. And so in some ways, you know, it's an exciting time and an interesting time as this generation of what we call the JP2 generation, is how we used to refer to them, is now becoming bishops, and only increasingly so. And so a lot of hope for renewal there. So that is a really great article that I'd recommend you go check out. Reminder, we're going to take on the second half of the show questions about from millennials, from Gen Z, and also about millennials and about Gen Z and the issues that they're facing and in the church. So if you have any thoughts or questions about any of the young people in your life, or how to help them come back to the faith, or issues that they might be addressing, please feel free to call in 888-914-9149 to the Tim Lemkowski Show, or email us too, tim@relevantradio.com. I've realized that works better for some of you because I think you're at your desk working. Along those lines, the other article that I thought was really, really interesting was Catholic News Agency's Jonah McCown, who I also think is a great journalist. There's a lot of great journalists right now, just a lot of great lay Catholics right now doing cool stuff. He wrote this article basically, and it was titled "America's Housing Shortage is Turning into a Moral Crisis." So the kind of the frame of the article is that housing unaffordability has reached historic levels, which is really true and sort of remarkable. A lot of people have been, you know, effectively locked out of the housing market. And President Trump has talked about this issue where it's hard to fix on the supply side.

but you also can't unnecessarily deflate or like artificially deflate the housing market through different federal means, because a lot of people's wealth is also tied up in their homes. And so people, you know, people want, you see this online all the time, hoping the market will crash. And President Trump has kind of addressed that issue to say, that would be terrible. That would be terrible for so many people. So how do you address this issue? You know, when there's, you know, obviously, you know, there's tons of kind of difficulties there. We've talked about this. We live in a very high cost of living area in Denver. We missed the housing market in some ways. And so had to buy in at a time when it wasn't, you know, as advantageous as some of our friends. And so sometimes there's like, we look around being like, man, maybe there'd be other parts of the country that would have more, you know, affordable housing or affordable cost of living. And then you kind of crunch the numbers and it's sort of like, boy, everywhere is just crazy expensive right now. It just really boomed during COVID and it's really challenging to find affordable housing near areas where there's jobs. So the U.S. home now costs on average about 5 times the median annual income. In the 1990s, it was 3.2 times the annual income. So 5 times now median annual income. It was only 3.2 in the 90s. The average first time home buyer right now is 40, which is older than the average first time parent, which is still 30, which is wild. So the issue here is, even for Catholic families, it's delaying marriage, delaying children, pushing young adults to live with parents, you know, physically separating young Catholic families from their parishes. And so, you know, the piece, what's really cool is it anchors in church teaching, showing how this is a moral issue. Amoris Laetitia talks about the right to decent housing options. Leo the 14th, our beloved Pope, you know, called on shared work on housing, truly living the gospel. The Catechism 2406 talks about regulating ownership for the common good and even covers causes, you know, supply shortage and zoning and corporate ownership of starter homes. So I think that's one of the key issues is even if it's only, you know, 3 or 4% or something, allowing these corporations to own family homes. You know, when we were buying our first home here in Colorado, we were consistently losing to corporations, to BlackRock and others. And so we're trying to move with our family in a home. We'll contribute to the local economy in a unique way. Home ownership has, you know, other advantages to society. And we were losing to private equity companies who were snatching up single family homes because interest rates were, you know, whatever they were, 3.5% or something. And so I do think this is a huge issue. I think this is going to be, I think if we lock young Americans out of home ownership, we are going to see massive cultural disruption as a result of that. Like if the American dream all of a sudden is something that people graduating college today at 22, at 23 cannot achieve and have no hope of ever achieving once they pay off their $80,000 in student loans and then they start saving for their down payment and then buying a house. And meanwhile, the housing market keeps climbing out of reach. If we don't address that issue in some way and we become a nation of renters, I actually think that's going to have significant psychological and cultural, social impacts on our culture. So I know there was the bipartisan 21st Century Road to Housing Act was signed July 11th. There's some other initiatives that I know J.D. Vance, I think, was tackling this. The vice president was tackling this issue for a while with sort of a working committee. But it was really interesting to see Jonah McCown write about this from sort of a Catholic moral perspective. Just once again, showing how the Catholic worldview and the Catholic vision for life touches all parts of society. We got to take a quick break. We'll put those articles, both were pretty interesting, if we can find them. And if it's all right, I think Gavin's going to add those into the show notes so that you can find those and check them out. America's housing shortage is turning into a moral crisis and the rise of the Gen X bishops. After our break, when we come back, we're going to take questions from you, from the audience, but also from people who have already sent in questions, tackling other key issues faced by young Catholic Americans today. Don't go anywhere. 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We'll be right back. Well, what does the

0: less love, the less love the environment. And it's killing the environment. It's in our water. A test in other countries show that endocrine blockers from chemical abortion pills are in the water.
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2: Hello, I'm Archbishop Gregory Hartmeyer from the Archdiocese of Atlanta. Remember, O most gracious Virgin Mary, that never was it known that anyone who fled to your protection, implored your help, or sought your intercession was left unaided. Inspired by this confidence, I fly unto you, O Virgin of Virgins, my Mother. To you do I come, before you I stand, sinful and sorrowful. O Mother of the Word incarnate, despise not my petitions, but in your mercy hear and answer me. Amen.
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4: There are some cultural moments that follow your name no matter what. So, for example, my best friend from college, we've mentioned him a few times on the show, his name is Elliot. And so you can probably guess what Elliot, what people say to him all the time. Because the kid from E.T. is, you know, I think E.T. says Elliot or something like that. Gavin will find the audio of E.T. saying Elliot. This is one of them for me. This is like, I think there's like a Monty Python thing where it's like is it the wizard is Tim, Gavin? What is the thing? What is that quote, that soundbite that you have
5: coming
4: back?
5: By what name are you known? There are some who call me Tim.
4: That's it. My whole life. There are some who call me Tim has been, Monty Python's so funny. That British humor, it's my wife being Canadian, I think we have some affinity to that sort of that style of humor. The other one that they loved growing up was the Carol Burnett Show. There's this, so we watched a bunch of that early in our marriage too. So those are my two things. But we promised we're going to take questions from listeners who have sent them in. Some of these have already been sent in. I'm going to find them here. They were emailed to me today, so I got to pull them up in my email. But you can also call in too, 888-914-9149. If you have questions about our first segment, which is about the housing crisis and that problem in America, or comments, share your own experience, or on Gen X bishops and the generational shift in the bishops across the United States of America, we'd love to hear from you. Our favorite part of the show is getting to talk to you. So feel free to call in, share your experience or your perspective. But I have some questions here too. These are from millennial listeners of the show and kind of addressing, you know, millennial problems, which I think is interesting. You know, if you're a millennial, obviously, because you might be dealing with similar issues, but if you're not, because it's good insight into what people 30 to 45 today are kind of wrestling with. Here was a great one. This one was the one that jumped off the page at me that I wanted to check out. 888-914-9149 if you want to call in. But one of our listeners wrote in, the idea of legacy is interesting to me. How do you balance actually desiring to leave something memorable about you behind while also balancing humility and simplicity of heart? So why this was so fascinating to me is I had just had a friend. I have a good buddy, my buddy Mike. We're going to have him some point. But Mike is probably the most magnanimous person that I know. He sold a tech company when he was 28 or something. He paid his own way through college as a software engineer. And I think, you know, helped out a lot of family members and stuff too. He's just one of these men that has just always been challenging me. I started my first apostolate, La Alto Catholic Institute, because basically I went on a hike and Mike was saying to me, you know, I was working at a parish at the time. I'd been a high school theology teacher, and Mike just kept challenging me. Like, what did God make you for? What's the thing you can do that would, you know, sort of have the biggest impact on the church, in the world? Like, he's always just, this is one of the few people that's always just pushing me. And he sent this fascinating tweet from, there's a guy, Nate Fisher, who has, I think he's a venture capitalist who is, he has a VC firm, I think, down in Texas, maybe, that's focused on sort of American revitalization. He's a Catholic guy. And so he sent me this tweet where he was saying, men are naturally drawn to outwardly focused projects that have a sense of legacy. But he was saying, you know, especially in the last half century, generation bridging norms have been severed. And so their sacrifices for work end up producing little that can be passed along as a legacy. So the result is often later in life, a feeling of regret, of like getting to 60 and looking back on career, and maybe it was in corporate America, and feeling like, what really is, you know, my legacy here? And so, you know, family life is obviously the first place. Every man's legacy is his wife and his sons and his daughters and his grandkids and their kids, you know, like that's the first. But he was also saying that there are still places in modern society where the idea of legacy, of building something that outlives you or outlasts you, institutions that are not just directly tied to your like day-to-day input, is still possible. So he used the example of family businesses. I think I've said this on the show before, but to me, the greatest opportunity for Catholic lay women and men, Catholic lay couples, to impact their communities might be small business ownership. They say there's something like 1,000 baby boomer, small business owner, or is it 10,000 even, small business owners who are retiring every day. There's some crazy stat like that. And many of them don't have a plan for succession planning. But many of these businesses are, one, you know, can make a great living. Two, are a way for there to be a real sense of ownership in labor. So this was actually, this was Karl Marx's major critique of the direction that he saw the Industrial Revolution going. And my philosophy professor in college, I'll never forget, we read, you know, the Communist Manifesto in late modern philosophy, because it's like the most, you know, John Paul II calls Marx, Freud, and Nietzsche, the three masters of suspicion. He sees them as the three philosophers that really created the most negative impact on the way we think about the human person and what we're made for, you know, in our modern kind of context. So we read the book, and we're all these good Catholic capitalists, you know, we're all conservative, like, so we're all, you know, just trashing this book completely. And our Professor White, he was a good Catholic himself, but he was like, but what's about it? Like, what about the, because this is, you know, John Paul was brilliant at this. He had this gift for being able to understand his opponent's argument better than they understood it themselves, and then, you know, positively express a vision that would just kind of sweep away, you know, so especially communism. So when, there's a famous story, John Paul was actually reading when he walked into the conclave where they were casting the final vote, and it was very clear already that Cardinal Karol Wojtyła, the Cardinal Archbishop of Krakow, was going to be elected the next pope. In this vote, he went into the conclave, and voting takes forever. If you've seen the movie Conclave, you know how long voting takes. And so John Paul II was walking in, and he was reading a book from one of the most prominent communist thinkers of that day. Like, it was in his hand as he's walking in. And one of the other cardinals like stopped him, and they were basically like, you know, Karol, like, you're going to be... you're about to be made Pope, and this is like the book you're going to be reading, you know, in the hour while you're waiting for the votes to be counted. And John Paul just laughed and said, my conscience is clear, you know, but he was brilliant at this. He was so good at this ability to like understand his opponents. So we reread Karl Marx, and Karl Marx had this idea though. He said, you know, what is true in it? And it's this idea of disenfranchised labor. That like labor historically, part of the value of it was that you were always connected in some way to the work of your hands and you could see the product. And now so many of us do one part, you know, the assembly line was the classic example of this. You know, you do the one thing on the car all day and someone else does the next thing. You never build a full car. You're always just putting the one part in. So it's all about efficiency in the Industrial Revolution, but it does to some disenfranchise laborers from the product of their labor. And so this was like a great critique that Marx had. So I think small businesses, and Fisher goes on, he says, this can apply to many projects from schools and universities that embrace legacy relationships to fraternal organizations, to political networks. All of these can be outlets for outward focused ambition for legacy. And despite competing with inward focused family time, can be pursued in ways that include family members working alongside of them and building capital and connections they can inherit. You know, it's a very VC venture capital way of putting it. I thought it was a really cool point. Like, I think the impact of family businesses on kids, but also on communities, like they're these enduring institutions that we shouldn't allow, kind of like our point on housing before, we shouldn't allow to just be bought by these private equity firms in New York who just are going to snatch up every HVAC system that has, you know, over $1 million of EBITDA every year. And then kind of optimize all the systems and flip it in 3 years to sell to an even bigger, you know, private equity roll-up firm. This, I think it increasingly disenfranchises people from labor. So I think a really cool way to leave a legacy is what Nate Fisher's talking about there, which is family, of course, first and foremost, but then also family businesses, other institutions, and other legacies. Sorry, I got in my soapbox. So we're supposed to take questions, but I only got through one. Let's do one other quick one before we have to sign off. These are questions from millennial listeners. Questions from millennial listeners. This is a good one. Tell me the movie, book, or album every millennial should watch, read, or listen to this summer. I just finished the book, Theo of Golden. And I know this is like a super buzzy book right now, and it's very popular in Wall Street. It's this first-time author who lives in Georgia, who had some other career, retired, and then wrote this book, published it personally, you know, without any of the major publishing firms. And it's a really lovely book. It's not Graham Greene. It's not Evelyn Waugh. It's not Anna Karenina. I'll just be honest, right? Like this is not one of the great literature. Right? But what was so beautiful about it is it had heart. We just talked with Anthony D'Ambrosio yesterday about how all writing lacks like human experience and heart. And you can tell this author has suffered, has lived life, understands people. And it's just about this figure, Theo, who moves to Golden, this town in Georgia, and then the impact that he has on the community as this older man, 80 years old, just by his presence and the relationships that he builds and this habit he builds for kind of finding a unique way to connect with people. And I won't go into too much in the details of the book. So it was one of these books I read in like a few days, and it really, the ending is kind of a crazy ending, and it really sort of elucidates things. So get all the way through it if you can. But I think Theo of Golden would be my recommendation. If you're in the dog days of summer and if it's too hot for you like it is here in Colorado, I think Theo of Golden would be a great book to read that would just uplift you and fill your heart. And it's not specifically Catholic, but the characters are Catholic, and it's a really good book. So thanks for joining us today. Just whipping around a few topics. Friday we're going to do At the Kitchen Table. Tomorrow we've got a great guest. Same time, same place. And so we'll look forward to talking to you then. As always, you'll be in our prayers. God bless you.

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2: 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Dr. Anthony Fauci invoked the Fifth Amendment earlier today at a hearing before a GOP-led Senate panel on the COVID-19 pandemic.
3: On the advice of counsel, I respectfully declined to answer based upon my rights under the Fifth Amendment to the Constitution.
2: Fauci called Kentucky Senator Rand Paul unhinged and said he was pleading the Fifth to avoid Republicans possibly using his testimony to prosecute him for perjury. Paul removed Fauci's lawyer from the hearing after he was warned to stop interrupting the proceeding.
4: That's the way you want to be remembered, and that's what you're going to do. You are not recognized, sir. Security, please remove him from the room.
2: Former President Biden preemptively pardoned Fauci. Senator Rand Paul said action will be taken against Fauci.
4: The committee will have to consider after this hearing what appropriate action should be taken against you for the failure to testify after being directed to do so. It's against the law to obstruct an investigation of Congress. There will be repercussions to your refusal to testify today.
2: The Federal Reserve is expected to announce its interest rate decision today. Several Fed officials have recently expressed concern about persistently high inflation, and a majority of investors polled believe the Fed will hold rates steady. At least 18 people have now been confirmed dead in Tuesday's major earthquake in Japan. The quake hit just as rush hour was getting underway. Several buildings collapsed, including a shopping mall that left people trapped inside. And Pope Leo is holding a concert for peace. The event today is underway at Castel Gandolfo, which includes opera star Andrea Bocelli and a choir of about 200 children from countries impacted by conflict around the world. Keeping you connected with the church and the world 24 hours a day and on the web at relevantradio.com. I'm Brooke Taylor, and this is listener-supported Relevant Radio.
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16: Well, what does the left love? 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And it's killing the environment. It's in our water. A test in other countries show that endocrine blockers from chemical abortion pills are in the water.
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18: Hello, I'm Archbishop Gregory Hartmeyer from the Archdiocese of Atlanta. Remember, O most gracious Virgin Mary, that never was it known that anyone who fled to your protection implored your help or sought your intercession was left unaided. Inspired by this confidence, I fly unto you, O Virgin of Virgins, my Mother. To you do I come, before you I stand, sinful and sorrowful. O Mother of the Word incarnate, despise not my petitions, but in your mercy hear and answer me. Amen.
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20: You may recall a few years ago there was a story going around to this effect about a little girl who was told by her parents to pray because there had been so many misfortunes and sufferings in the family. And so the little child prayed and said, "Dear Lord, my brother has the mumps, my sister fell off a bicycle and broke her leg, and my older brother has pneumonia, and Daddy lost his job. So dear God, please take care of yourself, because if anything happens to you, we'll all be in the soup." We have received so many letters from people who have had greater sufferings than this little girl. We decided tonight to talk on the subject of suffering. First, on some of the paradoxes of suffering. Secondly, on two ways of meeting pain or suffering. And finally, how to accept it. First of all, the paradoxes. Have you noticed that in our contemporary civilization, there happens to be a coincidence? First of all, a great material prosperity, and at the same time, a tremendous amount of inner and mental discontent. First of all, we do have material prosperity. The per capita income of the United States is around $1,750. In China, it's $26 a year. But along with that, there's an inner unhappiness. 51% of the hospital beds of the United States are occupied by mental patients. We ought not to have this tragic sense of life with so much prosperity. Why is it? Certainly it's not because we're prosperous. It can only be because, to a great extent, we are assuming that all we need to be happy is some external prosperity. In other words, we've made our philosophy a philosophy of having, rather than a philosophy of being. And the reason there is this inner discontent and unhappiness is because man is trying to put the infinite into the finite. This is the mathematical symbol of the infinite. This is the symbol of the finite. And what we're trying to do with our soul and our heart that was made for the infinite of life and truth and love, we are attempting to pull this infinite down into our finite structure with all of its material environment. It simply cannot be done. Rather, what we should do to be happy in the midst of prosperity is to take this finite nature of ours and plunge it into the infinite. As Hans Werfel said, this line of the human and the finite and reason must be crossed somehow or other. And Werfel continuing says, it is crossed above by faith, and it is crossed below by insanity. That is the first peculiar paradox of modern suffering. Now there's a second. And the second has to do with pleasure. Have you ever noticed that we have a greater capacity for pain than we have for pleasure? For example, our pleasures are not always very enduring. For one thing, a pleasure can reach a point where it will give us pain. It can turn into pain. For example, tickling. And then also, have you noticed, too, that pleasure sometimes will go up like this, and then there will be a sudden drop in them. And finally, in order to get identically the same reaction, one must very much increase the stimulus. So we're not getting here, out of this life, all of the pleasure and happiness that we possibly can. But pain, it seems, could very quickly reach an end. And yet somehow, it reaches that end that we anticipated, and we still bear it. We go to a dentist, and we feel that if he drills 5 minutes more and goes 6 feet deeper, I just can't stand it. We stand it all right. And then he continues to bore, and we know he's going to hit oil. We stand it. There are many people listening to me in sick beds of suffering who felt that they could have exhausted themselves months or years ago, but they still can go on suffering. Now, why is this? Why do we have a greater capacity for pain than for pleasure? I think because it was intended by God that all pain here should end. That's why we seem to exhaust it. Because there will come another world when tears will be wiped away. The sorrows of this life are not worthy to be compared with the joys that are to come. But with pleasure. Pleasure and joy, particularly, is not intended to be exhausted here. That comes elsewhere. That happiness is being saved for heaven. And if people understood that, perhaps there would be, well, less mentally disturbed, less inclined to go to the psychiatrist, because they've all got skeletons in their closet. They make no bones about it. That brings us to the double reaction to pain. There are two possible ways of enduring pain. As Stevenson expressed, two ways of looking out of prison bars. Two men looked out through prison bars. The one saw mud, the other stars. And in the midst of agony and pain and suffering, one reaction of pain can be rebellion. The other reaction of pain can be resignation. Why this difference? The difference is due to the fact that this person has sees no purpose in pain. And when there's no purpose seen, no final destiny, when pain is just as opaque as a curtain, then it's rather natural for the soul to revolt against it. When one can see a purpose in it, see it as a means, see it transparent, and as opening onto something else, then there can be resignation. These two attitudes toward pain were perfectly exemplified on a day when two thieves and revolutionists were put to death. They were crucified on either side of our divine Lord. Both of these revolutionists suffered exactly the same torture. They had identically the same background. When they each felt the impress of the nail in their hands, when the crucifixion began, they blasphemed. And then when finally they had gone, had mounted their crosses, they heard the one on the central cross speak. It was a peculiar word he spoke. Generally when men die, they either protest their innocence, or if they have any spark of justice in their souls, they ask for forgiveness. But here, for the first time in the history of the world, the Son of God on the central cross was saying, "Father, forgive them. They know not what they do." When the thief on the left heard this cry, he suspected that there on that central cross was power. And so he asked the one on the central cross if he had power to take him down. That to him was the sign of omnipotence to stop that pain and that suffering. Why should he be there? Why did he ask to be taken down? Not to be made better, but simply to go on with the dirty business of thieving. But the other thief, when he heard that prayer from the central cross, he immediately began to see a relationship between his sufferings and his guilt. His background as a blackguard, a revolutionist, and a racketeer. And some sparks from the central cross ignited some inflammable material in his soul. And in the belfry of his conscience, the bell began to toll. He spoke to his brother thief, and he said, "Fear ye not, fear ye not. We suffer the just reward of our crimes. This man has done no wrong." Then he uttered a prayer, and turning to the divine Savior on the central cross, he said, "Remember me. Remember me." when thou shalt come into thy kingdom. Kingdom? This one who apparently was a fellow criminal? The thief looked at a crown of thorns and saw there a royal diadem. The nail was to him a scepter of power and authority. His crucifixion was as installation, his blood was as royal purple. And they asked only to be remembered. And there came back. This day thou shalt be with me in paradise. Now, it was the foundation of democracy, the worth of a single soul. Thou shalt be with me. I always wonder why he said in paradise. Be with him is paradise. And the thief died a thief, for he stole paradise. And paradise can be stolen again. And from these two reactions, you see the one that is to be chosen. The two ways in which pain can be used. Pain can be used, first of all, in expiation. That is to say, for our own failings and sins. Secondly, in reparation. For the failings and the sins of others. First of all, expiation. I can remember when I was a boy about 8 or 9 years of age, my brother and I were playing a ball in the backyard, and we threw a ball accidentally through the neighbor's window. And mother heard it, and she called us in. And she sent us to our piggy bank. And she made us take the money out and go over to the man next door and give him the money for the broken window. And also ask him to forgive us. Now, why shouldn't we just ask to be forgiven? Because we broke a window. People think that when they do anything wrong, all they have to do is be forgiven. Oh no, we disturb an equilibrium, an order. That order often has to be redressed. For example, if I stole your watch, if I stole the watch of one of these operators here, if I could get close enough to this cameraman and steal his watch here, and then I would say to him, I'm awfully sorry, I stole your watch, will you forgive me? He says, yes, I forgive you. But he says, give me back my watch. Well, so it is if we have sins, and who in the name of God hasn't? Well, we can ask the good Lord to take the pains, come to us in expiation, in redress, in atonement for all the wrong that we have done. We put down our foot, for example, 3 times in illegitimate, sinful pleasure, and to get back there to do right again, we've got to put our foot down in pain and be like little doggies with our tail in back of us. And then when we reach this point, then only can we begin to do good. That's one way pain can be used. And the second way in which it can be used is in reparation. And here we offer it up for others, not just for ourselves. How often, for example, in the physical order, doctors will graft skin. If we burn our face, from our back to our face, to restore our pristine elegance. If a person is suffering from anemia, doctors will transfuse blood from an anemic member of society to the healthy member of society to the anemic person in order to cure the person of that condition. Now, if it's possible to transfuse blood, don't you think it's possible to transfuse prayer? Possible to graft skin, not possible also to graft some reparation, some sacrifices. We live in a world in which we do not grow the sheep, for example, though we wear woolen clothes. Others help us. So it's possible to take our sorrows, our disappointments, and the jealousies and the hatreds of others, and turn them all back again as the thief at the right did, in order that someone else might be saved. That's reparation. Why should we offer up our sufferings in expiation or reparation? Simply because we love. Love will not kill pain. But love will diminish it. A mother sits up with her sick child all night long. Where it's not agony, it's love. There are not any lovers in the world, I mean real, true lovers, who would not willingly take on the pains and the agony of others, if they possibly could. Love in the face of sorrow does not seek isolation. It wants to take on that pain as its own. And why should not love in the face of sin and evil want to do the same thing? The great tragedy of our world is that most people have no one to love. And since there's no one to love, they never think of the love of God. Their life is tragic indeed. Oh, the tragedy of the world is not so much suffering as what we miss when we do suffer. Think of all of the sick in hospitals with aching brows who might in some way sanctify that pain by correlating it to a crown of thorns. And all the wounded hands that might sacramentalize that agony did they but correlate it in some way with hands that were riven with steel. All the aching hearts of the world, all of their worries and anxieties and fears, they would only not allow that pain to go to waste, but offer it up in union with someone whose heart was open to take in all the hearts of the world. Why should we fly from that love? I slipped his fingers. I escaped his feet. I ran in heaps. For him I feared to meet. One day I passed him, fettered on a tree. He turned his head and looked and beckoned me. Neither by speed nor strength could he prevail. Each hand and foot was pinioned by a nail. He could not run, nor clasp me if he tried. But with his eyes, he bade me reach his side. For pity's sake, thought I, I'll set you free. Take this cross, said he, and follow me. This yoke is easy, this burden light, not hard nor grievous if you wear it tight. And so did I follow him who could not move. An uncaught captive in the hands of love.
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20: Friends, a mother wrote us that she was teaching her children catechism, and she asked one of her children the difference between a mortal and a venial sin. And the little girl said, a mortal sin makes God angry, and a venial sin makes him nervous. Many people today do not really understand our times because they're too close to them. They are immersed in a succession of events and judging today by yesterday and tomorrow by today. And the hand is too close to the eye, cannot see the horizon. When we're too close to events, we cannot understand them. Our blessed Lord said that would always be true. One day he said to the Pharisees, in the evening when the sky is red, you say tomorrow will be fair. And in the morning when the sky is red and lowering, you say the weather will be foul. How is it that you are able to discern the skies and cannot understand the signs of the times? Do we understand the signs of our times? What do they portend? To know, we have to have a standard. You set your watch by something outside of yourself, and outside of the watch, you do not say, now this is my idea of time. So there ought to be some outside standard. And the outside standard is God's way of judging things. And I wonder what he thinks of our times. I think he would weep at our times. He wept three times in his life. Once at the death of a friend, Lazarus, when he saw the dissolution of a body,
1: penalty of sin. He wept once again for the death of souls in the Garden of Gethsemane, when the blood began to pour from his body, and each drop fell like a crimson bead, forming a rosary of redemption about the olive roots of Gethsemane. And the third time he wept was over a civilization. Maybe our times, they would draw tears from the eyes of the God-man. And when, as the great patriarch, he wept over a civilization, he said that there were three moments in every nation's history. There are three moments in every civilization. The first is a moment of grace and a moment of blessing. The second is a moment of blindness. And the third is a moment of judgment. First of all, a moment of grace and blessing. Our country has had that. And our great founder, Washington, and Lincoln, who said that we have been blessed as no other country in the world has ever been blessed. And we have been blessed, too, in our Constitution, which none of us want to change. Time of blessing for every country, as he said, he called it the time of visitation. And he said there was the time of blindness, when these things are hidden from your eyes. And the time of judgment, when enemies will come, and there will not be left a stone upon a stone. As I said, we have had our moment of blessing. But we have also had our moment of blindness, our national blindness. And when was it? In World War II. There were three wicked and evil philosophies in the world: communism, Nazism, and fascism. The only difference between the three was the difference between murder, killing, and taking a life. But in our moment of blindness, we said only two of these are evil. One is good. And we called it a democracy. How the Jews who know the Old Testament could have told us that we were wrong. For the Jews had heard their prophet Ezekiel say, "Woe to those who go down to Egypt, trusting in horsemen because they are many, and in horses because they are strong." These people who knew their scriptures in those evil days could have said, "Woe to those that go down to Russia for help, trusting in Cossacks because they are many, and in tanks because they are strong." It was a time of blindness, where we flew in the face of the wisdom of our divine Lord, who said, "You cannot drive out the devil with Beelzebub." I was not allowed to say that line on the radio during the war. It would have been offensive to Russia. Remember, our Lord told the story of a soul that he compared to an empty house. The devil was driven out. And then the devil got seven other devils worse than the first. They came in and dwelt in the house. The last state of the man was worse than the first. And that is what we have done. We have driven out the devil of Nazism, the devil of fascism. But seven other devils worse than the first came back. Now communism owns 37 out of 100 people in the world. This was the day of our blindness.

0: You saw it. An atheist like Nietzsche, who said I announced the tragic era of the 20th century, an era of convulsions and wars, when my atheism will produce a nihilism. Cournot, the famous French scientist, said in the 20th century man will invent something that will bring his own destruction. Remember, the Holy Father Pius XII addressed the Pontifical Academy of Science 2 years before the atomic bomb exploded over Hiroshima and gave the exact explosive power of an atomic bomb. And then asked the nations that it never be used destructively, and he said if it ever used, is used destructively, it will bring great harm in those places where it is used, and eventually to the planet itself. It makes one think of the words of Jean Coeur, the French publisher. At the end of the 19th century, Jean Coeur was visited by two distinguished scientists of France. Claude Bernard, René Berthelot. These men explained some of the destructive power of chemistry. And then they said to the publisher, we have just begun to lisp the alphabet of destruction. And the French publisher said, and he said that when that day of destruction comes, I think that Almighty God will come down from the heavens like a night watchman rattling his keys. And he will say to the world, gentlemen, it's closing time. Then we will have to start all over again. Judgment, blindness, but now particularly judgment. And when we speak of judgment, we do not mean that God strikes us in wrath. God does not punish us as much as we punish ourselves. For example, if I do not eat, I disobey a law of nature. I suffer as a result of headache. The headache is a judgment upon my disobedience of that law of nature, which is eventually the law of God. Now, we disobey moral laws. We produce certain effects. These effects, catastrophic effects, are called the judgments of God. And we are now under judgment because of our blindness. This is the nature of the judgment. Man was meant to go upward to God. Instead of going upward to God, man has gone down to matter. First of all, our modern psychology says that man is only a beast. Secondly, we repudiated all the great Christian heritage. Reminds one of the day that an artist went, or rather a visitor, went into the Louvre, France, and he saw all of the great masterpieces of the 16th, 17th, 18th, and 19th century. And on his way out, he said to the guard, I don't see anything in here to admire. There's nothing worth looking at. And the guard said, listen, these pictures are not on trial. You are. And when we repudiated the Christian tradition, Christianity was not on trial, we were. We identified man with the beast, and then finally we identified man with matter himself, in the sense that there were many who gave the spirit and temper to civilization who said, after all, the only values in the world are material, security, and getting all you possibly can. Now it happens that when a man goes down to something that is beneath him, that thing will often turn against him in revolt.
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3: Now it happens. When a man goes down to something that is beneath him, that thing will often turn against him in revolt. For example, a man becomes an alcoholic. He was meant to master alcohol, but he goes down, submerges, loses himself in alcohol. Alcohol practically says to him, you are meant to be my master. You have ceased to be my master, and now I shall hate you. I shall turn against you. Now, of our modern civilization, not only America, has a benign materialism, the materialism of Russia. If in that materialism man has gone down to matter, then what do you think would be the nature of judgment? The nature of our judgment could be something like this. Matter might turn against us. And what part of matter? Oh, the lowest thing that there is in matter. The primate of all of the chemicals, namely an atom of hydrogen, might turn against us and become a bomb. And what would it do to us? Why, it would do the same sort of thing that we have done to our own minds. We fissioned our minds. We called it psychoanalysis. Instead of using on synthesis to bring our minds to unity, to bring them to God, we torn them down. Reduced ourselves to the beast, to ids, to libidos, and to subliminal urgings that equate us with the animals of the fields. If then we efficient our mind, maybe this primal thing in all nature might turn against us, revolt against us. That would be the thing that we fear. That would be judgment. And so many say today, they ask the question, must we die? What a foolish question that is. Must we die? Are we beasts? Is there no other power that we know except the power of atomic fission? Have we forgotten the omnipotent power of God? More than that, there's nothing to fear about an hydrogen bomb or any other kind of atomic bomb. God lights the sun with atomic energy. An atomic bomb, atomic energy is just as harmless as a match. I give any of you a match, you're not fearful of it. But suppose I give a match to an arsonist. You're afraid. Therefore, there's nothing to worry about atomic energy. We have to worry about atomic men. That's our worry. And who are atomic men? Atomic men are those who identify themselves solely with this world, who think there's nothing else. And then they discover that the world's rewards are not equal to the world's pains. Then they feel they've been cheated. Just as a man would hate a woman because she has not given to him all the pleasure that he thought and all the heaven that she promised. And as he may turn against that woman, so too these men who find that the world has betrayed them in loyalty to God and has not given them rewards equal to their pains They are the kind of men that would want to revolt and destroy it. Those are the atomic men. It's not atomic energy we have to fear, not hydrogen, a gift of God. Why do we ask, must we die? As if we were quadrupeds. There's another question that we ought to ask ourselves. And that question is, must we be reborn? That's the problem. Must we change? Change our home life, our domestic life. Change the way we educate our children so that they may be brought up in fear of God and love of their parents. If we ask ourselves, must we be reborn, we will see and understand that we are guilty. And what we have to fear is not Russia, but our own guilt. And everyone in the world is guilty. Everyone. Ourselves as well as Russia. And if we face that guilt before God, then we will begin to have a rebirth of freedom in this great country of ours and in the world. No one wants Russia destroyed. No one wants America destroyed. There are too many good people in Russia. And too many good people in America. Therefore, let us face the truth that we are just defending in Western civilization a half-truth against a lie. A half-truth. We in America are insisting solely on liberty and a liberty that does not recognize the law. They are insisting on a law without a liberty. We are insisting on rights without duties, and they are insisting on duties without rights. And therefore, we both need to be changed before God. And if, therefore, there is sin and guilt that we have to face, well, then, whom shall we look? It might be well for us possibly to go back and look at a great battle that took place between the master man of mind of evil, Goliath, and that great Jewish shepherd boy who later on became a king, David. And the giant Goliath was panoplied in armor from head to foot. And King Saul, the king of the Jews, put his armor upon David to go out to meet Goliath. And David took it off. He could not walk in it. He said, no. I shall go forth to meet Goliath in the name of the Lord of hosts. And he went to a tree. And he took from out a tree a crotch. And he made out of it a slingshot. And then he went to a brook. And he picked up from the brook 5 stones. And armed with that crossbar of wood and those 5 stones, he went out to meet Goliath. And Goliath sneered at him and said, whom do you think I am? A dog? That thou shouldst have come to do battle with me. David shot a stone and hit the only unprotected part of the body of Goliath's forehead. And Goliath fell dead. America cannot thrust aside its armor, its armament, as David did. Because nations have no immortality, persons have. Nations must defend themselves. But American can learn not to trust in that armament and not to trust alone in those bombs. And all America can learn, too, to understand that David was merely a prefigurement of someone else. The evil of Goliath is the evil of Satan, the evil of the world, the evil that brings on wars and hates and divorces. David prefigured our divine Savior. who met the forces of evil with a tree and its crossbars that look like that slingshot of David. And then he took not five stones from a rippling brook, but five wounds from rippling rivers of blood. It looked like precious stones. And with these he conquered Goliath. So let America trust in its stars and stripes, but also realize that America will conquer also by other stars and other stripes, namely by the stars and the stripes of Christ, by whose stars we are illumined, and by whose stripes we are healed. And we pray too, to that mother who stood at the foot of the cross, whom the divine Savior said would conquer the serpent of evil, to her my life was dedicated and consecrated as a babe. To her I have dedicated all of these Pentecosts and all of my life. To her I dedicate America and pray to her, let not America be inhabited by God, only in ruins. Lift up thy gates, America. Open thy soul.
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5: Let's go down to Nate calling in from Santa Cruz, California. Good morning, Nate. Thanks for being patient.
6: Absolutely. Good morning, Father. Good morning, brothers and sisters abroad. I just want to say you touch on two things. One, praying the rosary. I'm only memorized the first part of it, but it has changed my life. Two, being of service in the church, being a lector, has also changed my life. I've been a practicing Catholic for about a year and a half. Patrick Madrid planted a seed about 10 years ago, and I converted 2 years later, and I've been on this journey ever since. Strengthening my relationship has been paramount, because it's interesting that you said that about going to adoration, is because I went to adoration for the first time in my life, bright and early, yesterday, and I said, Lord, teach me to pray. And my offering was a rosary I got from the Fatima of America, a donation I make online, and then another donation. I lit up another candle and I made an offering, and it was the prayer of St. Joseph, because I want to get married as soon as possible and have children. And that's how my life has changed. You know, I'm part of a program where they say, you know, you come in here, there's one thing you got to change, and that's everything. And I think that's so true with Jesus.
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12: 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The Federal Reserve is leaving interest rates unchanged. It's the fifth straight time the Fed has kept rates steady. This is the second rate decision under new Federal Reserve Chairman Kevin Warsh. Senator Rand Paul will move to hold Dr. Anthony Fauci in contempt of Congress after Fauci refused to answer questions related to COVID-19 on Wednesday, Fauci invoking the Fifth Amendment more than 100 times.
13: On the advice of counsel, I respectfully decline to answer based upon my rights under the Fifth Amendment to the Constitution.
12: Senator Rand Paul said it will now be up to the courts to rule on Fauci's invoking the Fifth Amendment despite having a full pardon from President Biden.
14: Courts will have to figure out whether or not if you have a complete pardon, whether you have a liability against incrimination. Can you incriminate yourself if you have a pardon? I think it's going to be a question for the courts.
12: About 50 million people are trapped in modern-day slavery, according to a Vatican News report. A Sisters Network Talitha Kum says human trafficking is increasingly driven by online scams and digital exploitation, a trend highlighted ahead of World Day Against Trafficking. Their new annual report shows outreach growing worldwide, but trafficking cases rising sharply across Europe and Asia. Talitha Kum says education, survivor support, and addressing the root cause of poverty and conflict are essential to ending the crime. And DoorDash is building its own drone delivery service, including its own aircraft. Its robotics and autonomy team is developing a new business called DoorDash Air after receiving air carrier certification from the FAA. The service will eventually be available within the company's delivery app. DoorDash has not yet said when its drones will begin delivering food to customers. Keeping you connected with the church and the world 24 hours a day, I'm Brooke Taylor, and this is listener-supported Relevant Radio.
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19: President Trump reacting to that Iranian attack on U.S. forces overnight in Jordan. President Trump tells Fox News about Iran will be hitting them hard. They're going to get a beating. So clearly the United States is going to respond to what the president described as a surprise attack. He says U.S. forces had just minutes to shoot down these incoming Iranian ballistic missiles. The president says he has reviewed video of the shootdown and it was U.S. forces conducting this operation to defend that area.
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20: Yeah, well, hey, good afternoon. It's good to be with you today. That was Fox News' Trey Yanks. Strong words from the president. We did a little clever editing here in terms of what he actually did said. This was a surprise attack on a military base in Jordan, and this is insane. I'll just start with that quick note there. Isn't it insane? You're trying to get some peace talks. We struck them for almost two consecutive weeks. Finally, stop. And what do they do? They retaliate once again. We have to pray for peace. Coming up in a minute, I want to talk about something Our Lady did say, one of the things she's requested time and time again, from Fatima to sites like Medjugorje. The need to pray the rosary, but in a particular way to pray for peace. The U.S. and Saudi Arabia, they attacked Iranian positions in Iraq after Iran launched that surprise attack, just so you know, including in Jordan. But the Secret Service is stepping up its protection right now, also Melania and Barron Trump. I don't know if you heard this, because Iran has issued threats against both their lives. So not just the president. They want to take out his wife and his son. So say a prayer for them, too, for protection. You know, these are people who are serving Barron and Melania, they're not involved in the decision making here. And yet, when you have a death threat, you have to take that very, very seriously. There was a story that, speaking of peace, as I mentioned, Our Lady came in a place of reported apparitions in 1981, a place called Medjugorje. It was in the former nation of Yugoslavia. Since the war that broke up into Serbia and Bosnia-Herzegovina and Croatia. And there's a site, a place called Medjugorje in Bosnia-Herzegovina. And it's there that the Mother of God has been reported to be appearing on a daily basis since 1981. I know there's controversy over this. Some people don't believe it. And you're free. This is a private revelation. This is totally up to you to use your discernment on whether or not you accept these revelations or not. We always defer to whatever the church rules on these apparitions, right? There's been many deceptions out there. I've been there personally, just as a disclaimer and a qualifier, probably 13 times. And I was there in 1987, just a few years after the visions began. It was still very rural. My mother and father, believe it or not, were there probably about 18 months after the first series of apparitions under communist rule. They'd heard about it. There was a man in Pennsylvania who brought back a VHS videotape. He heard about these visions. He was there 6 months as these visions were unfolding. Man, there was a lot going on too. When they saw this in Philadelphia, the two of them decided to go over too. And it would be years later that I would travel there with a film crew. But I saw some amazing things. The greatest fruit of the site is conversion. But Our Lady came over and over again. You have to remember what was happening in the 80s. This is before the consecration of John Paul, before he consecrated the world. We're seeing still the vestiges of the Cold War, nuclear threats, a whole series of apparitions from Fatima to the current time that led up to this. Just before this vision began in 73, Sister Agnes Sasagawa in Akita, Japan, was receiving visions of the Mother of God. So it was a very interesting time in the 20th century. But the Virgin warned that peace was in danger, and she came as the Queen of Peace. There's a statue of Our Lady that marks the spot where she said that first appeared in 1981, and it was just vandalized. It was spray painted, and the outdoor altar was set on fire. I actually saw video footage of this. You could see the thing going up in flames. The man left a message there too, referencing Satan in a skirt. I'd like to bring in a correspondent from Medjugorje. Dr. Christine Mugridge joins me. She does outreach to a national international partnership for the Catechetical Institute of Franciscan University, Steubenville, and she's presently in Medjugorje, and she reached out to me, a longtime contributor to the show, a longtime friend here, deeply devoted to Our Lady, and had lived in Rome, was reporting on the death of John Paul II with me. She is in Medjugorje right now as the moon is rising, and there she is, ready to share with us what happened. And Doctor, thank you for your time. It's great to have you with me.
0: Wow, Drew, it's awesome to be with you. Thank you for bringing me on.
20: So, and let me say, I'm grateful for the fact that you had reached out to us. I know that in the early hours, somebody deliberately climbed the Hill of Apparitions and they splashed, I think it was black paint over a statue of the Blessed Mother, set fire to the altar, and then left a message there referencing Satan. Tell me what happened. I know, according to Vatican News, I saw a report that the faithful responded not with anger, but they called for prayer and for fasting and for forgiveness for this person. So I think that was a beautiful response to this. I'm assuming he's a deranged person, 31-year-old Polish citizen, but what happened? What do we know?
0: What we know is that this young man was very devout and very sacrificial witness to the Catholic faith. He actually did a pilgrimage on foot of over 1,000 kilometers, walking from Poland, I believe Krakow, across several nations and then into Medjugorje. And somewhere along that pathway, he had a change of heart. Mm-hmm. And particularly difficult is the messaging that he spray painted upon several statues and plaques. It wasn't just the apparition site, although you're spot on when you point that out, because the statue is located on what is referred to as Pod Bordeaux or Apparition Hill, where Our Blessed Mother, now approved by the Vatican, first appeared in 1981. But also there's another location at the base of that hill, which is lovingly referred to as the Blue Cross. And it has statues and plaques as well. And our Blessed Mother has appeared there many, many times. And some of the wording that was spray painted is alluding to Jesus being the only source of access to God and not the Blessed Mother. So there seems to be some confusion in the heart of this young man who defaced and spray painted and destroyed, also, as you noted, the outdoor altar. And that film footage isn't necessarily something that people need to watch, but I did for the sake of being able to clearly report on it. And it's quite alarming.
20: So, Dr. Muggeridge, you know what I find striking about this? I follow the messages that come out of there. Days earlier, the monthly message that is attributed to Our Lady of Medjugorje spoke of these words. She says, "While darkness and peacelessness rule in the heart, in many hearts, Satan is strong." I'm summarizing it here, and seduces hearts. And she wanted us to place scripture in a visible place in our home and read it. Is there any connection to that? Is it a coincidence? Just days before this event happens, she indicates, you know, the peacelessness in hearts and how Satan is strong and seduces men.
0: I think that there is a direct connection between what Our Lady was warning just a few days before this incident happened. Yeah. Every 25th of each month, there is what is released, is called a monthly message from the Virgin Mary in Medjugorje. Mm-hmm. And now it has a caveat underneath it, Drew, which is really important for those who might not know this. The words "with ecclesiastical approval" are now added since the Nihil Obstat was given to the apparitions in Medjugorje. What does this mean? Simply, the papal observer, Archbishop Aldo Cavalli, who is the representative of the Holy See, he actually resides in Medjugorje. He reviews every message, and nothing goes out publicly that isn't personally approved by the Archbishop himself.
20: You know as well as I do, this is a unique place. Again, I submit to whatever the Church finally rules on it. But we see a divine protection over this place. And if it is indeed authentic, I think the apparition will prove itself with the messages, the secrets that are soon to be released, will one day be released, and we'll see what comes from those. But I remember back during the Balkan War of the 1990s, Medjugorje remained remarkably untouched. Bombs fell nearby. I think one actually fell in the area there, or at least in Medjugorje, and never exploded. And yet fighting raged throughout the region. And, you know, one unexploded bomb, I think it landed near St. James. And a lot of locals tell the stories of military pilots who reported mysterious weather conditions preventing the attack. And again, I don't know how you take all those, but I think God has perhaps a mission for what's unfolding. Our Lady came as the Queen of Peace. Today, the world lacks that peace. What is her message for the world, Doctor, and what should we take away from what we're now seeing unfold?
0: Well, this is an extraordinary time, and this is an extraordinary apparition. There's been nothing like this in the history of the Church before. And the first seven apparitions of Our Lady in Medjugorje have officially been approved.
20: Really?
0: Authenticated. Yes, in fact, this is one more apparition approved than in Fatima.
20: Oh, I didn't know that.
0: And the spirituality of the subsequent apparition messages has been analyzed and approved as well as something that is edifying. So now diocesan pilgrimages are encouraged, and we are seeing cardinals, archbishops, entire like 20 and 30 groups of religious sisters inhabit coming en masse, and it's extraordinary. It's a renewal and a revival of Medjugorje as an international Marian shrine itself. I was here on ground in 1991 when the war came. And I was here when the bombers were flying over with their payload, going from one area of the nation to another, into Serbia and back. And I know the family who had the bomb drop in their field, It sounds comical. It's unbelievable, really. The one bomb dropped and it hit a cow and killed the cow and a dog that was standing nearby, but it did not explode. Wow. The family had parts of that bomb. This was when you said that the bombers, the pilots, indicated that the weather was strange.
20: Yeah.
0: Something very similar happened in the Philippines. And when they were doing, you know, they had the revolt against communism in the streets.
20: That's Marcos, yeah.
0: The men in the tanks were saying that they could not see anything but fog. And the same thing was happening with the pilots that were flying over Medjugorje. Wow. And they began to realize that this was not normal. It was not clouds. It was not radar equipment being faulty. It was something that they all realized they needed to pay attention to and avoid.
20: Gotcha.
0: So the men stopped trying to bomb Medjugorje.
20: Amazing. Well, Doctor, I've got to leave it there. I'd love to have you back. We could talk for an hour, you and I. It's always good to have you here. It's a special place. I've got to change gears. There's a lot going on in the news today that I'm going to get to. But just a quick final thought, if you could, for those who are listening.
0: Yes. Well, I was talking to a dear holy priest that I know, Father James Blunt from the Society of Our Lady of the Most Holy Trinity, and he actually texted a word that I think is apropos. He texted the word victory. And we are talking about the Blessed Mother being the Queen of Peace, telling us for 45 years that her Immaculate Heart will triumph and a period of peace will be granted to the world. And today the message that people need to hear is Medjugorje is a peaceful place. The statues are cleaned. The altar is repaired.
20: Beautiful.
0: And people are not walking around traumatized. They are, in fact, fasting and praying and forgiving.
20: Beautiful.
0: This young man who did this act of destruction.
20: Well, a lesson for the whole world, for all of us. Doctor, thank you. We will catch up, okay? Say a prayer for us while you're there, okay?
0: Okay, sounds great, Drew.
20: God bless you. Have a great night.
0: I absolutely will. God bless. Thanks.
20: Dr. Christine
0: Bye-bye.
20: Mugridge, she's joining us from Medjugorje, Bosnia-Herzegovina. So it's great to have a live report from her. And as just a final note, that 31-year-old man was arrested. Clearly there had to be some sort of mental issue, I think, with anyone like that, or it could clearly have been rooted in the spiritual. One of the reasons I follow this, and Dr. Aaron Curiati is going to be with me in a minute, I want to talk a little bit about Fauci and COVID and SARS and a whole lot of other things, but, you know, take a look what's happened. In 1972, the Pietà, you used to be able to go right up to the Pietà. It was in St. Peter's Basilica, that beautiful statue sculpted by Michelangelo. It was attacked by a man wielding a hammer, and he broke the nose and part of the hand. The masterpiece was painstakingly restored. Now you see it behind like bulletproof glass. I mean, it's protected if you ever go to St. Peter's. The Cathedral of Notre Dame, 2019, it burned, right? The church survived Roman emperors and communist dictators and revolutionaries and persecutions. And we're seeing unprecedented numbers of vandalism here in the States right now, desecration against Catholic churches. And they're happening throughout Europe and France. Churches have been burned and tabernacles have been desecrated and statues have been smashed. But, Satan is aggressive, that's for sure. But in the end, the church is always victorious and we should do what the people in Medjugorje have done. Let's pray for those who do this. Let's pray for their conversion. Let's forgive. All right. Pray and fast. Hey, I want to talk to you a little bit about COVID-19. I know it feels like something in our rearview mirror, right? We've talked a lot about that in the past. Once again, and Rand Paul gets a real, tip of the hat for bringing this to the fore again. He's brought Dr. Anthony Fauci before Congress to testify. And Fauci served with the first Trump administration and then with Biden's administration with the COVID response. And he's in the hot seat right now before the Senate Homeland Security Committee today because Senator Rand Paul, who is a physician also, invited Fauci to testify on a number of occasions. Fauci every time refused. And finally, Paul subpoenaed him and Fauci had to respond. And otherwise, he'd be charged with contempt of Congress. And I watched part of that hearing this morning. I watched probably an hour of it or so. And Here's what you'll hear Fauci say over and over again. On the advice of counsel, I respectfully decline to answer based on the rights under the Fifth Amendment of the Constitution. That was his answer for everything. Guess how many times I saw a stat before coming on? 70 times. 70 times. He wouldn't even answer what the day of the week was. And one of his attorneys got thrown out as well. Rand Paul, who, as I said, heads up the Senate Homeland Committee, just excoriated him for his role in COVID-19. Let me share just a little bit of what he said, and then we'll get Dr. Kiriani on. Check this out.
1: Ask forgiveness and pledge to help our government devise safeguards so a man-made epidemic never happens again. Instead of an apology, you have for years avoided responsibility. Regarding the lockdowns, you argue that you did not personally issue every lockdown order, close every school, or impose every mandate. But officials across the country invoked your authority to justify these decisions. And you presented your recommendations not as judgments open to debate, but as dictates of science itself. Your own words demonstrate that you understood the influence you exercised. On March 14th, 2020, you wrote that the task force recommendations were driven by me, yourself, Deb, and CDC. The next day you wrote that you had convinced Mayor Bill de Blasio to close the New York City schools, so you were involved. That same night, Governor Gavin Newsom's chief of staff told you that the governor had decided to close California schools, bars, and restaurants after watching you on television. Presidents, governors, mayors, school boards, corporations, and Congress all bear responsibility for the decisions they made. The COVID lockdown, however, could never have been inflicted without you aiding and abetting the crime. Children lost years of education. Small businesses built over a lifetime disappeared. Patients delayed cancer screenings and other medical care. Families were separated from dying relatives. Workers were ordered to accept a medical procedure or lose their jobs. Worship assembly, employment, education, and travel were restricted in the name of science.
20: That was Senator Rand Paul, of course. Senator Josh Hawley told Fauci he couldn't invoke the Fifth Amendment because he'd already been pardoned. What we heard Hawley say during the hearings was, let me share it with you. You know, Hawley, by the way, is an attorney. I would hate to be on the receiving end of his questioning. I don't know if you've ever seen him before. He said, those who have been pardoned cannot plead the Fifth. Listen to this.
21: Let's just get one thing straight. You don't have any rights under the Fifth Amendment because you've been pardoned, as you very well know. As the Supreme Court has been clear for a century and more, Brown versus Walker, 1896, when he has been pardoned, he may not stand upon his privilege. You know that. Your lawyers sitting behind you now shifting nervously in their chairs, they know it. This isn't about the Constitution. This isn't about the law. This is about contempt. Contempt for this body and contempt for the American people. But I think I know why you're doing it. It's because you did all kinds of terrible things. It's because during the pandemic, you got rich, didn't you? You got rich while people were dying, hundreds of thousands of Americans, over a million in the end, and you were getting rich. And not only were you doing that, you were using federal employees with taxpayer money to apply for and solicit cash prizes for you personally. Cash prizes totaling over $1 million. You did all of that during the pandemic, didn't you?
13: On the advice of counsel, I respectfully decline to answer based upon my rights under the Fifth Amendment to the Constitution.
20: Whew. And it goes on. Let me bring in somebody who was personally affected by Dr. Fauci. And he knew a lot more. Fauci knew a lot more than he let on. And Dr. Aaron Kiriati, he suffered. We've spoken to him a little bit about a story in the past. He's a fellow right now and director of the Bioethics and American Democracy Program at the Ethics and Public Policy Center, also an advisor to the Brownstone Institute, and an author. We've spoken to him about some of his great work. He's here today. Dr. Kiriati, good to have you back. Good afternoon.
22: Good to be with you, Drew. And I'm glad we're talking about America's most famous doctor today, maybe most infamous doctor after the events of the last week. And all this, Fauci's character has been long familiar to me, because actually the first time that Fauci had to testify under oath, under threat of the penalty of perjury, was in a case that I filed along with Jay Bhattacharya and other plaintiffs against the federal government for government-sponsored censorship on social media, so violating our First Amendment rights. And Fauci was deposed in that case, and during his deposition, 8 hours of questioning from our attorneys, he didn't plead the Fifth, but he did have an acute case of amnesia. He said, I don't recall or I don't remember 178 times to, you know, questions about, you know, on what basis or what medical evidence did you change your mind about the efficacy of masks? So going, you know, step by step through every one of the misdirected, misguided policies that he endorsed during COVID, Fauci was not able to answer any of those, or not willing, I should say, to answer any of those questions about, you know, why he made the decisions that he did and what evidence base those decisions rested on. And I mean, the fact is, Dr. Fauci was acting as a kind of public personality, a kind of celebrity mouthpiece for a biosecurity regime, for certain machinery that was operating in the public and private realm that, you know, stood to basically profit from what happened during the pandemic. He was also part of the cover-up of the lab leak origins of COVID. That's been very well documented now. And part of the reason he covered that up, no doubt, was that his own division of the NIH funded that gain-of-function research, first in Ralph Baric's lab at the University of North Carolina, and then when the government put a stop to funding gain-of-function research back in 2014, that money was rerouted to Wuhan, the Wuhan Institute of Virology, through a very shady nonprofit called the EcoHealth Alliance. And so basically, the Fauci and the NIH's fingerprints were on the funding, on the grant money that supported research that at this point, I think the evidence is pretty clear. Most likely, maybe even almost certainly, led to the development of the COVID virus in Wuhan, China. And so that needed to be sort of covered up to save his reputation. And, you know, preceding today's 3-hour hearings where he pleaded the Fifth, you know, almost 100 times, there Rand Paul released his sort of what's been called the Fauci Diaries, essentially sort of a day-by-day chronicle of what he was thinking and what he was doing during the pandemic. And, you know, what's striking about that, there's a lot of things that we could say about the Fauci Diaries, but what's striking about it is not what's in there, which is, you know, pretty humiliating, I would say. Right. But what's not in there? What's not in there is, you know, a careful analysis of the emerging medical and scientific data. We don't see any of that. Right. We see him talking about, you know, getting a call from a celebrity, Barbara Streisand or Julia Roberts. We see him glowing about the adulation and the fame that he's receiving. We see him carefully chronicling all of his media appearances. I mean, it's you know, for anyone with any measure of character or humility, these revelations would be really, you know, should be grounds for public humiliation. I don't know whether he's experiencing that. I would think that someone with his level of vanity, you know, maybe one of the worst punishments that you could inflict on him would not be to throw him in jail, but to put him through the kind of thing that went on at the 3-hour hearing.
20: It's interesting you say that, Doctor. I often think, you know, pride goeth before the fall. And man, how painful that is. You know, you go from being the most loved and most respected doctor in the country, maybe the world at the time, to now being publicly humiliated in the crosshairs of these senators. I need to take a short pause. When we come back, let's talk more. Just to get this quick break in. Hey, if you want to join us too, I'm speaking today to Dr. Aaron Cariotti. Maybe you can share part of your story too. I know that, you know, you went through your own court case. If you want to join us, You need the numbers 888-914-9149, 888-914-9149. You can sound off. Maybe COVID affected you. Share your thoughts on what is now unfolding. I thought it was in our rearview mirror, but I am kind of glad that this is now coming to light. I think the historical record should be corrected, too, because there's a lot of misinformation about the origins and other things that we now know. Stay with me. When we come back, we'll talk more.
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29: But he was subpoenaed here to testify, refused to answer any questions, even after being directed by the chair and being advised of the law requiring him to do so. He has cited a privilege that is unsupported because of his blanket pardon and because he waived the privilege by testifying at the start. Because you refuse to answer, citing a privilege that is unsupported because of your pardon, and after being denied to do so, this committee has scheduled a vote next week on a resolution certifying your contempt.
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20: Yeah, that was Senator Rand Paul on a future committee vote to hold Dr. Fauci in contempt for invoking the Fifth Amendment. Good afternoon. Thanks for joining me. You are just tuning in. We're taking a look at one of the biggest news stories of the day, COVID back in the conversation. Dr. Fauci, that so many people trusted, maybe you did the same thing. Maybe you decided to get the vaccine because you said, well, this guy wouldn't lie. The science is there. It's not from a lab. It's from a wet market. Maybe you have lost somebody you loved. Maybe you are a professional. Maybe you're a medical professional and you endured hardship. Maybe you were compromised as a result of having to go along with what the Biden administration and Fauci were saying. If you're just tuning in, I'm joined by Dr. Aaron Curiati today. And Dr. Senator Paul released just a trove of emails in parts of Fauci's diary as we were talking about. And they revealed that he knew things privately that were in direct contradiction with what he said publicly during the pandemic. And he knew, for instance, the virus originated in the lab in Wuhan, not the wet market. And even his colleagues, they admitted that they weren't so sure, it started in the wet market. And he wrote in his diary that the death rate of COVID was 0.2 to 0.3, not much higher, to 2 to 3.5%. He later told Congress under oath, his numbers were bigger when he reported the death tolls versus this. So give me your take on, on the lies. I mean, just broad brush, because I want to take a few phone calls. There's several people who want to join the conversation, but what does he have to gain? Is it just arrogance, hubris, vanity, self-ego? Is that what he was feeding? I mean, why lie about, one thing and then write in your diary, about the death rate being totally different than what you're claiming? I mean, lives are at risk here. This is serious stuff.
4: I think ego and hubris can account for a lot of it. The media framed him early on as a kind of foil to Donald Trump. And so the fact that Trump was inclined to want to not lock down, to want to open things up, to want to open up schools, get back to normal life as soon as possible. Fauci is a sort of political foil to that, I think, decided to take the opposite tack and then, thereby accused Donald Trump going into the election of not understanding the science and putting lives at risk and so forth. So I think those dynamics were part of it. The media kind of crowned Saint Fauci as the sort of savior who would, take the sort of irrational and dangerous behavior of President Trump and sort of put the brakes on it and do something sensible. So I think he donned the mantle of science in order to basically put himself in a position where I'm exercising power even over the president of the United States. Regarding Senator Paul explaining that he can't plead the fifth, maybe just a little bit of an explanation of why that's the case. Goes back to a Supreme Court decision in 1896 called Brown v. Walker, which says that once a person has received a full pardon for a federal offense, they generally can't plead the fifth because the whole purpose of the Fifth Amendment is to avoid self-incrimination, right, with respect to something that you're accused of.
20: Right.
4: So if you've been given a pardon, which Biden gave him an unconditional pardon. We don't even know what he was pardoned for. It's not clear. It was just whatever you might have done that might have broken federal laws, you're not going to be prosecuted for. So once that happens, and I don't think he should have received the pardon, but be that as it may, he did, then the privilege to plead the fifth no longer exists because there's no possibility of legal self-incrimination, right? There may be the possibility of public humiliation, having to answer uncomfortable questions, but there aren't legal ramifications for that. So I think, I'm not a lawyer, but my understanding of that constitutional precedent is such that Congress could hold him in contempt and compel him to testify.
20: I'm assuming he pleaded.
4: I think that's important. The American people need transparency,
20: Kidding.
4: They need him. They need him to actually attempt to give some answers to these really important questions.
20: I think we need closure. I mean, we do need transparency, for sure. I guess he's afraid he'll reveal something that might be outside of the scope of the pardon and incriminate himself. So I'm sure that's what his legal counsel said. Dr. Fritz is in Los Angeles, California. Doctor, good afternoon. You're on with Dr. Curiati. Welcome.
6: Hi, Drew, and hi, Aaron. Aaron, you remember me
4: from
6: the Catholic Medical Association. I've known you for years, but your story is just, I never really talked with you about it, but wanted to share with you my story because I was in a very similar situation to you, and the hospitals really tried coercion to get me to obtain the vaccine, just like they did to many physicians many healthcare workers, nurses, you name it. I tried desperately to get out of it, and the hospitals even sent me videos because I invoked my Catholic faith, and they sent me videos of Pope Francis basically saying it's our duty to get the vaccine. Quite remarkable that they used that against me. But in any event, I had to resort to going to Archbishop Athanasi. Both got me off the hook in terms of getting the vaccine. Of course, I had to get the swabs and all that twice a week, just sort of as punishment for daring to refuse the vaccine. But it was incredibly onerous. And plus the scientific journals at the time, you remember, Science, New England Journal of Medicine, The Lancet, all were saying that if you questioned the narrative and if you accused basically Wuhan of starting this, then basically we're racist. It was quite remarkable.
22: It was remarkable, the degree to which the scientific journals were complicit, not only in a sort of supporting a slanted narrative, but in outright publishing fraudulent

0: among this group of scientists that published a paper early in Nature, basically arguing for a natural origin rather than a lab leak. And that kind of shut the lid on any journalistic investigations, any ability to question publicly where the virus might have come from. We now know that that paper was orchestrated by Anthony Fauci, and that the conclusions in that paper that were published in one of the most prestigious medical journals, scientific journals in the world, that the very people, the six or seven people whose names were on that paper, privately had expressed doubts about the conclusion in the paper and basically admitted that they published something that they didn't actually believe.
1: Wow.
0: Several of them believing, you know, with like 70-80% certainty, the opposite conclusion. And yet Fauci was able to basically orchestrate this group, you know, to close the door on any possible scientific debate. And one of the ways he could do this was through funding mechanisms, mm-hmm. right? He controlled the purse strings of the division of the NIH that funded infectious disease research. Yep. And we know it's been well documented, you know, in the history of him running that agency going all the way back to the AIDS epidemic, that if you contradicted his preferred theory, his preferred, you know, scientific conclusions, he would just stop funding your lab. And, you know, if you're at a major university trying to run a research lab and you can't get NIH funding, your career is basically finished.
1: Wow.
0: So he destroyed the career of several scientists in very vindictive ways who had questioned, you know, his approach to HIV/AIDS, for example, you know, 30 years ago. And he used the same playbook during COVID. In the HIV/AIDS days, early on, he was totally obsessed with getting a vaccine for AIDS. Yeah. And all the funding, all the money was going in that direction. People who were trying to come up with, you know, other treatments were basically sidelined. And so finally, sort of the evidence was overwhelming, and he came around to supporting other therapies for people with that illness. And the same thing happened during COVID, except that I think by the time we got to COVID, his ego was so big that he never came around to listen to reason, to look at alternatives to a needle in every arm and the sort of vaccine narrative. And so, you know, we saw, I think we've seen this man operating in the same way right. for decades. And right. it's probably only now that people are getting a more careful and scrutinized look at a person who was sort of canonized for several years. And one of those people that you simply were not allowed to question. And, you know, some of that was just based on social pressures yeah. And media pressures. But some of it was actually based on the fact that he controls the purse strings of the funding of medical research related to infectious disease, yep. 85% of research being funded by the NIH. And yep. basically that means he can make or break the career of any scientist. He can control universities because universities need that funding
1: too much power.
0: To operate. It's a tremendous amount of power.
1: Way too much power. Dr. Fritz in LA, thanks for your call. Dr. Cariotti, hold the thought. I have to take one more break. Dr. Tabali is joining us from Rome, Italy. He's listening there, and he's on deck. If you're on hold, I'll do my best to get you on the air, too. We're taking a look at the latest news regarding the origins of the COVID SARS-2 virus. And, of course, Dr. Fauci, what he knew, what he didn't know, and how you may have been deceived. Our conversation continues with more right after this.
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3: Well, what does the left love? The left loves the environment. And it's killing the environment. It's in our water. Tests in other countries show that endocrine blockers from chemical abortion pills are in the water.
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5: Hello, I'm Archbishop Gregory Hartmeier from the Archdiocese of Atlanta. Remember, O most gracious Virgin Mary, that never was it known that anyone who fled

0: 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O Mother of the Word incarnate, despise not my petitions, but in your mercy, hear and answer me. Amen.
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9: It's about 15 minutes away. We'll certainly pray together. If you are just tuning in, we're exploring really a diary that is changing everything. What if the man who told you that COVID shots were safe and effective, who filled your television screen when everything was locked down, I found out he quietly suffered side effects of his own. You know, it was an interesting story. He had never said a word. What if the CIA briefed him on the secret Chinese lab experiments while the public's being told that, nah, that's a conspiracy, came out of a wet market? And what if scientists who wrote the paper that shut down your business, your church, openly, you know, debated, admitted privately, they thought, you know, the lab was the origin of all this? The diaries and the messages are now out, and he's in the crosshairs of Senator Rand Paul and others. He's pleading the fifth, of course. Dr. Aaron Cariotti suffered much under COVID, like so many others. He's a fellow and director of the Bioethics and American Democracy Program at the Ethics and Public Policy Center. He's joining us today to continue our conversation. We'll take some of your calls. Dr. Cariotti, though, let's jump right to Dr. Dabbali. He's actually listening over in Rome. It's late there. It's night, and he wants to join the conversation. Dr. Dabbali, you're on with Dr. Cariotti. Welcome.
10: Very nice to meet you, Dr. Cariotti. I just want to apologize
11: Likewise.
10: For all us other doctors out there about the trauma and the suffering that you went through this tirade and this tyrannical behavior against anyone who challenged, what authority said. You know, I wrote hundreds of letters of support for people to get exemptions from vaccines. And in all honesty, only one person got one, and that was me. And I don't know why I got one and other people didn't. And other people deserved them more than I did. But, I apologize from all of medicine to you. And, I've known this guy for a long time. I'm an infectious disease doctor. I first met him at a conference back in the early 1990s, and I'm taller than he is. I can say that with assurance.
11: Most people are, yeah.
9: And Bob's not the tallest of men, right? That's funny, Bob.
10: I'm taller than Julius Caesar. I'm taller than Napoleon, you know. But anyway, long story short, you know, I'm okay with that. Long story short, that's kind of funny. But I know you can't do a remote psychological evaluation on anybody, but it would be great if one was published under a pseudonym, you know. But this guy, his hands were shaken, trembling tremendously today. His voice was trembling. Yeah. You know, he's dealing with stuff that it's good for him to be able to have the opportunity to deal with now before he appears before the throne of God with Mary as his defense witness or defense attorney and tries to, understand exactly what he did before God. He's a Catholic. And he's been quoted as saying, I don't need to go to church. I'm a good person. But, you know, millions of people died because of this thing. And, you know, I would put people on hydroxychloroquine, you know, because they had psoriatic arthritis or rheumatoid arthritis or something like that. I would make up diagnoses to get them hydroxychloroquine. I tried to get people ivermectin. But, you know, you write an order for ivermectin and the pharmacist calls you up screaming at you that they're going to report you to the state board and I'm going to lose my license. Right. And at that point, you know, I couldn't go without a weekly paycheck at that time.
9: No kidding.
10: So, you know, and then he had a vaccine injury with a pulmonary infarct.
9: Yes, he did.
10: You know, within a couple of weeks after having his vaccine.
9: He suppressed
10: Sanofi Pasteur and Novavax vaccine, which were traditional vaccines that were 100% productive,
9: Dr. Tobias, I love your passion. Let me let Dr. Cariotti jump in and respond to a lot of what you said. And you know, maybe you could expand on the fact that, you know, Fauci had his own, he had a blood clot, I believe, as a result of this. He had some sort of a respiratory ailment, didn't he? He at least recorded that in his diary, as Dr. Tobias was pointed out. You heard Dr. Tobias's comments. If you could respond, that'd be great.
11: So I will leave it to God to judge this man's soul, but I think we can make some judgments about his character based on his behavior. I'm not going to diagnose him psychiatrically because that would contradict our psychiatric and medical ethics. I haven't evaluated him, so I'm not going to make a diagnosis. But what I can say about his character is he seems to be a man who is so consumed by a certain ideology that no amount of evidence, including personal injury, including personal experience, was going to dissuade him from changing course. And I think he was very heavily invested in orchestrating something on what turned out to be a global scale, because what happened nationally here ended up getting exported to other countries who followed the United States lead on things like lockdown, school closures, vaccine mandates, and so forth. So orchestrating a massive global debacle in order to, in many ways, to protect himself, to protect his own reputation. And it didn't matter who or how many people suffered as a consequence of that. He was going to double down and triple down, and he's still doing the same thing this morning. He's locking down, right? Putting a stake in the ground in, I have not done anything wrong, and I'm not even going to answer your question. So we see Senator Hawley saying, what day of the week is it? What color is your tie? What color is the carpet in front of you? And this man refuses to answer those questions in front of Congress and the American people who are watching on the television cameras. So I hope, in his conscience, before God and with whatever time he has left on this earth, that that maybe he could step back and ask himself sort of, what happened to me? How did I get here? How did this level of power impact me? How did it go to my head? And what did I do with the power that was given to me? So that, before he dies, he can take some level of responsibility and maybe acknowledge his mistakes. I mean, there's always a way back.
9: Yeah, no kidding.
11: No matter how corrupt a person is, God is so merciful. But his mercy requires an acknowledgement of guilt on our part. I've been reading St. Faustina's diary recently, and it's so beautiful, this message of
9: mercy.
11: Divine mercy. Yeah. Crimes against humanity, without minimizing this sort of egregious nature of massive evils, even those can be forgiven by God if the soul turns to him and just pleads for his help and acknowledges that I'm a sinner and that I need you and that on my own, I've done things that are unpardonable, but even then you are capable of pardoning me.
9: Yeah.
11: So we always have to hold out hope.
9: Yeah.
11: I confess I should probably pray more for Anthony Fauci since I've criticized him now publicly. I also need to take account of the fact that this man is a brother for whom Christ died. He is a baptized Catholic. And I should want the good for him. So maybe tomorrow I'll offer my mass and my rosary for him. I think ending on that message of hope, if you don't have God's mercy, it's almost impossible to publicly admit mistakes. But if you know that I can fall back on God's mercy and that he can forgive me, that's what makes repentance possible, right? Otherwise, it's just too terrifying for people. So I think, the public criticism needs to be balanced out with a plea for, hey, look, you screwed up, but remember the grace of your baptism and remember who God is and, take responsibility for what you've done and, do penance and he can make it right.
9: What a great message, Doctor. And I'm so grateful you did. Dr. DePauli, thank you for your call. I have a minute or two left before I run out of time. We should leave it on that note, but let me sneak one more call in because the Teresa in Philadelphia is raising a question about the connection to Big Pharma. And I think that's an interesting one too. Teresa, good afternoon. You have to make your comment kind of quickly if you could.
12: Oh, good afternoon. I just wanted to ask Dr. Cariardi if he was aware of plans by Senator Paul or Congress to investigate whether there were financial ties between Anthony Fauci and Big Pharma, specifically Pfizer, because it may not have just been an issue of power grabbing, but also major financial gain
11: a
12: vaccine mandate for the entire country.
11: This came up in the hearings today. I wrote about it in my 2022 book called The New Abnormal. Documented it carefully there if you're interested. Basically, most Americans are not aware that Fauci's division of the NIH, the NIAID, co-owned the patent on the Moderna mRNA vaccine. And there were something like a dozen members of Fauci's department who continue to receive, their descendants will receive royalties from the sale of that vaccine in perpetuity. And so there clearly are financial conflicts of interest. It's another very important reason why Fauci focused exclusively on the mRNA vaccines, sidelined other treatments, because he and his department were benefiting financially directly from that. That's been well documented.
9: Well, maybe we can continue the conversation later as well. Doctor, thank you for being here. Perfect guest today.
11: Thanks, Drew.
9: Guide us through this. Keep up your wonderful work. I'm going to pray the chapel. Remember your intentions, okay? All right, Chapel of Divine Mercy is straight ahead. Join me. We'll pray together right after this.
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15: 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Federal Reserve Chairman Kevin Warsh says the U.S. economy is strong.
16: The economy is showing impressive resilience. Even with recent shocks, the trends are positive and reveal solid growth.
15: Following the Fed's announcement today, it's leaving interest rates unchanged. The next rate decision will come in the middle of September. Senator Rand Paul is moving to hold
17: hold Dr. Anthony Fauci in contempt of Congress after Fauci invoked the Fifth Amendment more than 100 times during a Senate hearing.
18: It's against the law to obstruct an investigation of Congress. There will be repercussions.
17: Republicans say Fauci downplayed the theory COVID-19 originated in China's Wuhan lab. A petition requesting New York Mayor Mamdani be excluded from the 9/11 memorial ceremony has now grown to more than 40,000 signatures. Natalie Migliori has the latest.
19: As the 25th anniversary of the September 11th attacks approaches, some 9/11 families are raising concerns about Mayor Mamdani's public positions and associations. One example families use includes Mamdani's praise for a Brooklyn imam who was allegedly a co-conspirator in the 1993 World Trade Center attacks. Families say the day is a deeply personal day of mourning, asking organizers if the mayor's presence aligns with the ceremony's meaning.
17: And Pope Leo XIV's Concert for Peace took place today at Castel Gandolfo, featuring Andrea Bocelli and a choir of children from countries impacted by war. The Pope grew visibly emotional as Bocelli performed Amazing Grace.

0: Canticle of Peace is part of the celebrations marking 800 years since the death of St. Francis of Assisi. Keeping you connected with the church and the world, I'm Brooke Taylor, and this is listener-supported Relevant Radio.
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7: Advisory committee for the FDA voted to ease restrictions on a popular but unregulated peptide. The group will vote today on the regulations surrounding a few other peptides as well. They've really surged in popularity across this wellness industry, despite some doctors expressing their skepticism about the safety and efficacy of peptides. A few have actually undergone thorough clinical trials. Yet some influencers and celebrities are still marketing them as effective treatments for a range of things, including weight loss, immunity, and skin health.
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3: Yeah, that was NBC News. The FDA voted by committee to ease restrictions on BPC-157. I don't know if you're familiar with that. That is a very popular peptide amongst influencers who market peptides as an effective treatment for weight loss and immunity and skin health. Good to be with you today. I'm Drew Mariani. Thanks for joining me. You know, it's fascinating. I ended up having a this injury, and one of my colleagues here was telling me exactly about that. And he says, you got to go see this guy. You got to check him out. It will certainly, he'll certainly be able to help you, you know. And then I started to hear a lot about peptides. And I don't know if you've heard about peptides, if you've been up to speed on this stuff at all. Dr. Sean O'Mara is going to be stopping by. We're going to get his take on this. And again, we've talked about all sorts of stuff, right? But what if, and this is fascinating. I don't know a lot about it. I told Dr. O'Mara that before we came on the air. I was thinking, what if the next medical breakthrough isn't a bigger, more complicated drug, but what if it's a smaller one? And what if peptides can accelerate healing? And I actually spoke to a physician earlier about this, and he says, oh yeah, we use some of these in our practices. I mean, they're very effective. They're everywhere right now on social media. If you go to a longevity clinic or you're looking into that, or fitness circles, maybe you're taking them right now yourself. And even in doctor's offices, increasingly in your doctor's office. And people claim that it is changing their lives. Now, there are others that say, come on, this is all hype. It's the next big craze. Slow down. Really? Peptides? So the FDA is wrestling with how these compounds should be regulated. So I thought today for you, I would lay out, what are peptides? Could they lower the cost of medicine? Could they improve access to maybe life-saving treatment? Could they usher in a new era of healthcare for you? Are we getting ahead of the science? Is there a danger to these things? How do you separate hope from hype? That's the big question. Joining me today to do that, though, is our regular contributor, Dr. Sean O'Mara, joins me just about the first Wednesday of every month. We're getting him a little bit earlier this week. And he's an executive health physician in private practice in Minneapolis. He made a lot of news because he's been dealing with the president's cabinet. And you might have seen the Wall Street Journal article on sauerkraut and the unbelievable success and loss of visceral fat many of the members are having. Thanks in large part to the advice and guidance of Dr. Sean O'Mara. He's here for you today, too, so you can join us if you want to sound off. 888-914-9149. Doctor, thank you once again for your time. Good to talk with you.
8: Yeah, Drew, great to be back. And, hey, you've got another exciting topic. I think this might be one of the most important and interesting conversations and shows that we've done together. So great selection for this one today.
3: So teach me and teach all of us. I mean, peptides are relatively new to me, and I'm always open to this type of stuff. I mean, you've changed my attitude with the microbiome and weight loss. I mean, it's a lot of things you've said. I've been on point. So I thought, what a perfect person to talk to today. What is a peptide? How many different kinds are there? What do they do? Give us the 101.
8: Okay, so I'll try to simplify it because it's such a hot topic right now that intimidates people. So I thought I'd just break it down a little bit. So basically, our bodies are made up of protein tissue, and protein really is the fundamental blocks of it, or amino acids. And there's about 20 of them or so, not that complicated to our bodies, animals and humans. And believe it or not, also about the same for plants. The big difference is how these amino acids get combined. It's the combination of them that has effect on our physiology and constitutes what, tissue does. So the particular composition is really important. So let's break down amino acids, or figure out what do amino acids do with peptides. So when you combine two or more amino acids, you get a peptide. It's just that simple. Okay, so when you hear peptide, it's just a combination of a particular combination of amino acids. So you can have a dipeptide, which is two. You can have a tripeptide, which is three. But generally, you just lump it all together and you hear about peptides. But in the research realm and as physicians, we might pay a little bit more attention to that. But that's all it really is, this combination, a particular combination of amino acids together. And you can have large combinations of these things. Now, why is this so important? Well, we have found out through years of research that peptides really influence physiology, how our body behaves. And so Big Pharma did a lot of research and figured out that satiety, getting full, this feeling of feeling satisfied, can come from a peptide called GLP-1, which is all over the news. It is the synthetic form of GLP-1 is what Ozempic is. So you see lots of people on Ozempic and losing weight from, but it's a synthetic. It's not a natural one. So Big Pharma can get a patent out of it, and they push it. But here's the interesting thing, Drew. They're starting to produce and identify natural peptides that your body makes. This is very exciting to me, because if our body makes it, the good Lord's behind that particular design structure, a natural peptide inside of our body. But it still suggests the need to produce it, stimulate the body in a beneficial way. So you don't want to have an unnatural process, because whenever you do that, you bypass the good Lord's design of things. And so natural peptides, like natural GLP-1, when it's been studied inside the body, no side effects. But the synthetic form has side effects, unintended consequences like muscle loss and bowel obstruction and vomiting, nausea. These are things you don't want to have if you're trying to lose weight and be healthy. So the other interesting thing that I'll talk about that nobody else is talking about, do you know peptides can do both good things and they can also be bad peptides?
3: No.
8: So amino acids in a certain combination can influence your body to cause disease. So not all peptides are good. Not all of them have this fundamental mission that they're going to help us out. So there's good peptides and bad peptides, and we need to do a better job looking at the bad ones, because I think we'll figure out disease when we identify these natural occurring peptides that are causing particular problems. So I lumped this all together just this week in a new field of biology. I call it signal biology. And what it is, these peptides create signals inside our body to do things. So that's a big, quick lesson on peptides. they really are something that's been around for a long time. It's just that we're getting some increased attention and awareness of them. And a big part of that is AI. AI is allowing us to identify peptides way faster than you can imagine. And so we're getting increasing our knowledge exponentially about what is good and what can be beneficial, and finding basically a needle in a haystack.
3: Yeah, well, that's fascinating. My guest today, Dr. Sean O'Mara, and feel free to join us. Maybe you're using peptides. Maybe you've heard great things. Maybe you're concerned. I'd love to get your input, your experiences, and of course, you can join us with your questions if you have them. So just, you know, in my own note-taking here, peptides are just short-chain amino acids, the building block of proteins, right? So they come together, we get these peptides, and they regulate, from what I understand, hormones. I think of women who are maybe going through menopause. You know, the doctor I spoke to today, he was in for Mass. He talked about how they repair tissue. If you have laser surgery or you have something along those lines, and there's a lot of other benefits to them. Are they like an insulin? Is insulin a peptide? Because, you know, these GLP-1 medications like Ozempic and Wegovy, Mounjaro that you were mentioning, Zepbound, they've transformed the treatment of diabetes and obesity. How do they work in the weight loss arena as well? And how do they work with the body? Are they like collagen? I mean, do they help repair cells and keep you younger? I mean, what are the benefits of these things? How do they work in those areas that are now being championed?
8: Yeah, so one example is that these peptides, one that was recently discovered, called BRP, found by Stanford University, and they used AI to find this. And what it is, it's a natural exhibiting peptide, so it's just a combination of amino acids. And what they found was that it does have effect on the body in a lot of functions. And this one little peptide was noted to reverse fatty liver disease.
3: Wow.
8: Reverse a condition called leaky gut, where things start leaking from inside your gut into your body. Believe it or not, inside your gut is technically outside your body. There are things that you don't want to go into your bloodstream, and when they start leaking in, that's called leaky gut. And the other pathology that gets corrected is it repairs and helps reverse heart disease, atherosclerotic cardiovascular disease, and also reverses a pathogenic microbe inside your gut called Clostridium perfringens. So four things this one little peptide was found to do, very beneficial, and it's very exciting to see this. And the way they're discovering these things through AI is very interesting. I'll share with the audience is they're trying to get to it fast. So they're not, you know, when they're exploring GLP signaling, weight loss, they're not waiting for humans or even a hamster to lose weight. That can take a while. What they're doing is they're taking these combination of amino acids, these peptides, and exposing them to cells, and they're looking directly at what happens right away. So in this particular case, they exposed it to neuronal cells, cells from the brain neurons, and they noticed that an activity immediately that was 10 times increase in activity compared to GLP, which is another peptide,
3: yeah, right,
8: was only 3 times. So now you can see how much faster this is going. It's just tissue they're exposing, and they're not doing long-term dietary. They're getting to the benefits much faster through AI. And so here's what you're going to see, an explosion. You're hearing it first on the Drew Mariano Show, an explosion in peptides. You're going to be seeing lots of these peptides becoming available through health channels and the unconventional channels as well. And I'd caution the audience to make sure you stay with a licensed physician to help you, because some of them are synthetic and some are made in labs under conditions that are questionable. And you want to make sure that you're getting a good source on these peptides.
3: It's such a great point. Let me grab a few calls. I want to talk to you about the synthetic version of this too. But first, Ken is in Tampa, Florida. Ken, thanks for dialing in. You're on with Dr. O'Mara.
9: Yes. Hi, Dr. O'Mara. My name is Ken from Tampa. First time caller to the Drew Marriott Show. Excuse me. Talk to Patrick Madrid quite often. But that said, my question is, I just started with Wegovy. My insurance doesn't pay for it, so I'm paying out of pocket. I'm 64, so $150, I think it's worth it. I'm 225 my pounds. My BMI is, high. I'm 5'11". Just FYI, I used to be, I would give myself an 8 out of 1 out of 10 in my 40s for shape. Being in shape, used to exercise and run. When I got in my 50s, I kind of stopped. I just got busy with work, whatever. Mm-hmm. That said, my question is, I'm on the 1.5 milligram Wegovy for this is about my 6th dose today. I'm using it for sugar levels a little high, and but I'm using it to lose weight also. And I wondered if you can take the Wegovy pill along with a peptide. And I just heard you talk about the natural peptides, mm-hmm. so I was wondering if you can use that in conjunction with the GLP-1 Wegovy.
3: Great question. Thanks, Ken.
8: Yeah, so the big question is, we haven't done enough long-term studies to reliably say and evaluate all the potential interactions. So suddenly we have all these new tools showing up, and we just lack a lot of familiarity. What I would tell you is you need to follow it closely, have that discussion with your licensed medical provider, whoever they might be, to stay atop, and I would specifically ask them to track that, because it's just too soon to tell. We just don't know enough about that. But we're seeing very, very dramatic results, lots of improvements in people healing better, skin is improving, perfusion is improving, metabolic health is improving in faster, shorter periods of time than I have ever seen. And let me just set this up. These aren't the type of drugs that we grew up seeing, that are synthetic drugs. That these are natural protein amino acids that are being assembled together sometime in a synthetic way, artificially, but other times they're completely natural. So these are very different, and they're having a much different effect on the physiology than what we see with drugs. So how they interact with drugs remains to be seen. It's a whole new area for us to take a look at.
9: Well, one more question. So I've seen where, is it true that the FDA has approved the peptide? I haven't thoroughly researched, but is that true? They have approved that?
8: What has happened? They're relaxing a little bit the restrictions on it. And what that exactly means is going to be in the fine detail. I have not read it myself to understand what the administrative guidance is going to be on the FDA, but they have been up to this point limiting their use, and they have not been approved, and they're not allowed to be, physicians are not allowed to be using these peptides without FDA approval.
3: Right.
8: So the synthetic one, GLP-1, was the first one to come out. Now there's many others that have been approved by the FDA,
3: right.
8: And we're seeing a gradual relaxation. So I think you'll see greater use of them. But here's my big concern that physicians aren't even aware of this, is when your body makes GLP or a natural peptide, it comes with this tightly regulated system that controls it. For instance, GLP-1, when it gets made by the L cells in the intestine, it only lasts in the body 2 minutes. 2 minutes. 2 to 3 minutes. But if you get a synthetic GLP agonist, that stays in your body days to weeks. So the switch is always on. What does that do to our physiology? That has not been settled.
3: Wow.
8: That switch is constantly on, and that's where I have grave concern, because we're bypassing the natural adaptive systems that that nature and God himself created inside of our bodies.
3: Okay.
8: And I'm a big natural guy. Cycles, on, off, day, night, fasting, feasting.
3: Yep.
8: And now we've gotten away where that switch is always on. So stay tuned. Here's my bottom line. I would not recommend, I don't recommend to my clients to take peptides. Right now, I think you want to live a more natural way. You want to change your lifestyle. And we're going to learn how to turn on natural peptides, natural signals. That's what I do with my clients, rather than using these drugs that are always on.
3: Yeah, I love it. And just, Ken, as a follow-up to that, according, there was a Harvard health study that was done, and a lot of the products, they claim, the scientific evidence is just not there yet. And a lot of these have not gone under these human clinical trials that are often required to prove they're both safe and effective, although a lot of people swear by them, right? They, what they've done, what's being sold on, online with labels reading for research purposes only. And to Dr. O'Mara's point, you know, a lot of experts warn that this stuff is unregulated, may contain impurities or inconsistencies, don't know how it is manufactured. So the FDA, they their advisory committee, they had this vote, and they voted very narrowly to recommend easing restrictions on several of the controversial peptides. And there's, you know, the doctor, there's a bunch of, there are BPC 157, KPV, you know, TB500, they have all these numbers and initials with them. But the FDA has not issued a formal approval. It's not FDA approved. It's just an advisory recommendation. And the FDA, I don't think, has any obligation to, you know, to follow, you know, this committee's advice. So we'll see what happens. I guess the proof is going to be in the pudding. We'll see how it bears out. I'm hearing more positive things than I am negative on all this, doctor. Do you have concerns about, you know, people taking these peptides in general to treat muscle tears or for other things, weight loss, or some of the other things that we've talked about? And what about the...
8: I do.
3: Well, go ahead. Why don't you talk about that?
8: I do. So here's, you know, BPC-157 and other similar peptides that are associated in being adopted and promoted for their ability to heal tissue. One of the ways they work is through angiogenesis. Okay, genesis, the beginning, the creation. So angio, blood vessels, it starts increasing blood vessel vascularity, blood flow is increasing. But the problem is, again, to my point, is there's no regulation of that. There's no controlling to make sure that that doesn't take place in an unintended way or an unintended area. So for instance, maybe that BPC travels throughout the body and goes to some tissue where it starts creating unregulated growth, and then we start to think and worry about tumors and potentially cancer. Now, to be sure, that has not been well elucidated at this point. We're very early on in all this, but that is a legitimate concern. If you're going to have a stimulus without control, that is a reasonable concern that should be watched. And with BPC-157 and these other peptides that are being exogenously created and brought into their body, you're bypassing basically the system that has been in place since we were created in the Garden of Adam and Eve, the Garden of Eden. And so this is highly concerning. It doesn't necessarily mean that everybody's going to have a problem, but I think it's reasonable to expect some people are going to have some unintended consequences, and we may see uncontrolled growth, undesirable things, these substances traveling throughout the body. When your body makes it precisely, guess what? Nails it. Right where it's needed, right where it's supposed to happen. You don't have to worry about it's going to other areas, and you don't have to worry about it having an unintended consequence. So I think nature is best. I am a licensed physician. Of course, I can and I do on occasion prescribe drugs. But for now, peptides, you won't see Sean O'Mara reaching for a script pad to write those. I'm holding off, encouraging people to wait and to change their life rather than, you know, you can create these peptides through lifestyles. Mm. And that's probably worth us talking about. What can you do to create these natural, you know, these natural peptides, in a natural way without having to take these questionable sourced products that are coming from laboratories that are made overseas? And I think there's some legitimate concerns about sourcing that need to be discussed as well.
3: Stay with me. When we come back, we can talk more. John in Chicago, Jim in Wausau, everyone else. I'll get your calls on. I see you guys have been holding the longest, so I'll tee up next. If you want to join us, it's 888-914-9149. 888-914-9149. We are taking a look at the hottest craze. It's called peptides, and they are being promoted to help people lose weight, build muscle, heal injuries faster, sleep better, and even think more clearly, and maybe even slow aging. These are some of the things that they're being credited for. Dr. Sean O'Mara is walking us through what they are and what the pros and cons of them are. If you're using them or you have a question, you want to join the conversation, love to hear from you. You can dial in right now at 888-914-9149. We'll be back with more right after this.
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3: Well, thanks for joining. joining me today. I always try to give you a look at life you're not going to get anywhere else. Today, we're taking a look at one of the fastest growing frontiers in medicine, or at least that's what the claim is, talking about peptides. You're going to hear much more about it. Are they the future of healthcare? Are they overhyped? Are you just learning about them? How should you separate legitimate medical advances from, you know, this wellness market that's out there? Because there is some big money in this type of stuff. Again, if you were just tuning in, maybe getting plugged in, Dr. Sean O'Mara is joining me, and we were talking a little bit about what these things are claiming to do, from helping you lose weight and build muscle to having your injuries heal better to sleep better and so much more. And they're not a fringe concept. They're an important part of modern medicine, but the story's unfolding because scientists are developing what are called engineered cyclic peptides, or ECPs, and instead of copying the enormous complex biologic drugs that are often required, that you need infusions for, these smaller engineered molecules can sometimes accomplish the same therapeutic goal in a simple pill. And there's going to be huge money in this because, you know, biologic drugs are incredibly expensive. Even after, you know, the patient expire, it's big money. And doctor, I want to pick up on that point if you could. I could go off on it, but you know, from what I was reading earlier, and the Wall Street Journal had a good article on this too, about these newer peptide medicines and how they could create, you know, the same kind of competition that generic drugs brought to traditional medicine when they first came out. Before we go to the phones, what's the marketplace on this? I mean, dollars often point you in a direction, whether this is fringe or whether they think there's some real credibility here. So could these potentially save patients' lives? And at the same time, are we going to see a lot of money made off of these? Is this a new frontier?
8: It is huge. It is absolutely huge. I've never seen anything like it in my medical career. And again, you know, I'm not a hype guy. I'm throwing a lot of caution about the use of these, but I'll tell you, the behavior coming from the investment community, throwing money, looking at opportunity in any way to get a piece of this emerging market, which suggests that there is some real strong, to use that earlier term, signal. I mean, there's real benefit to this. And it's very likely that we're going to see an enormous increase in the use of these peptides, and a lot of money to be made from it. And one point about them is, because they're utilizing natural targets, these amino acids in combination to create these peptides, they're really not drugs that you got to develop, these synthetic drugs that are going to take a lot longer research and approval process. So I tried to mention earlier just how fast they can accelerate this process and production, and I think approval of them is going to be an equal phenomena that we're going to see. Lots of money going at this fast, but again, a note of caution, I'm telling my clients, patients that work with me, stay away from them for now. Let's just watch and see what happens. I think we're, and here's the benefit, like how, when you eat a piece of steak, you know, you take some animal protein, your body, depending on how good it is, your microbiome cleaves off that protein. And this is what causes the correct sequencing, the correct sequence of these amino acids get released based on how healthy your microbiome is, or the wrong, if you got a bad microbiome, it cleaves it off in the wrong way and creates that disease. So what the best guidance I give to people is, you want to be as healthy as possible. You want to have the healthiest gut microbiome that you can get. Stop eating processed foods, eat the fermented foods, the kind of things we've talked so many times about on the Drew Mariani Show when I come in and talk about this. So those natural strategies can help you start leveraging how you get better, more, you know, beneficial peptides for use inside your body, rather than waiting for them to be developed by the pharmaceutical industry and many other startups. They're just jumping on board with peptides.
3: Gotcha. Now, let's grab a few calls. John and Jim and Joanne, everyone's been waiting a while. I'll get you on. John, good afternoon. Thanks for calling out of Chicago.
11: Thank you, Drew, and thank you, Doctor. There is a question, doctor. They also have, besides GLP-1, sometimes supposedly reputable doctors in longevity studies have canisters of amino acids. Mm-hmm. And they're, you know, the essential and the other acids that you need to build proteins and peptides. If you take a general bottle of that, would your body form a GLP-1 from that? I mean, would it know what to do? Or do you have to take something that's GLP-1 in order to get the GLP-1 effect? And, you know, the other thing was with the amino acids is like what Drew was saying. There's so many studies that it does help, you know, build muscle tissue, give you energy. And the other thing, doctor, is there a blood test that you could take to see if people are taking these amino acids that, you know, can be bought over the counter to see whether or not they're having a good or bad effect on your body?
12: Okay, so first, let me just, if I had a bell, I'd ring a bell and give you some points, John. That was a really good question in the beginning that you came up with, because that is the right question to be, you know, asking about, you know, these natural amino acids, and can your body put these together? And it absolutely can. That was my point about a healthy microbiome. It can combine amino acids, or it can cleave them from existing structures, protein, and separate them out. So absolutely. And then with regard to your other points, you know, the bottles of amino acids, they're essential amino, basically there are 9 essential amino acids. Some people argue that there are a couple more, but essential amino acids are ones that you can't make. So you got to get them through your diet. But there are some providers out there that sell these things. So if you go to a shop where, you know, someone's saying you got this wrong with you, here, we got them right here, you can buy them, I'd probably just write it down and go buy them somewhere else. There are some practices out there that tell you got a problem, and here we got the solution here. So that always gives me some red flags when that happens. So be aware of that. And I think that the third point, I think you had a third question. What was the last question at the end, John?
11: Yeah. Well, there was one about, doctor, about the blood test, but if with your
12: blood
11: permission.
12: Test. Yeah. Yeah. That's okay. So I'm glad you reminded me about that third part. So, you get above two and then I forget, but the third part, fascinating question. Here's the problem. These peptides and these amino acids basically are natural. So they're not going to be detectable as a drug. And so it would be very hard to come up with a test that would be able to say that this particular combination of amino acids was taken and it's detectable. And this is the problem with the International Olympic Committee, IOC, that they have to look for drugs that are performance enhancing. And in the case of Kvass, which is a fermented beet drink, it improves performance 29% and gives athletes who drink Kvass an advantage, but it's a natural drink, and they don't have a test to be able to detect a natural substance versus something that is a synthetic, like a drug. So, yeah, to answer your question, that's a whole new ball of wax.
3: Yeah.
12: I think that they're not going to be able to anytime soon to have a test to detect that, but we can detect peptides. We can start identifying through AI, see what particular combinations are out there, study them in a research lab for the purposes of figuring out which ones are good and which ones are bad, and then telling people what they can do, particularly how to live your life so you can get more of the good ones and avoid the bad ones.
3: All right. Hey, John, thanks for the call. Jim's in Wausau. Jim, thank you for your patience, too. I know you've been waiting for quite a while. Good afternoon.
12: Hi, Drew.
19: Good afternoon, Drew and Doctor. I guess mine is relatively simple compared to the last one. I take a collagen peptide quite frequently during the week. 20 grams, they say, a collagen peptide per serving. Saying it's good for skin, hair, nails, and joint support.
3: Mm-hmm.
19: It's a bovine product. says grass-fed, pasture-raised. I'm just curious if that's something, that is going to help me, or I'm wasting my money buying something like that.
3: Good question.
12: So, Jim, it's probably not going to hurt you. I would tell you that you could be a better steward of the money the good Lord has blessed you with by just probably eating collagen peptides, which is mostly going to be made up of glycine, if you simply get it in a more natural form.

0: soup after Thanksgiving. You get that jelly-like, that's collagen, rich in glycine. Will have a lot of those peptides present within it. They'll just skin that off and turn it into a powder, charge you more money. And, Jim, it's not even as good as the natural stuff that you get by just buying natural meats and things from a supermarket or a butcher shop. So I tell you, save your money, get the better products, get some soup bones and chicken and things like that, and you'll get a better form and get more for your buck. But it's just easy to buy. Lots of people buy bottles and powders, but I just don't do it. I eat the natural form as much as I can. I avoid things that have been put into a powder form. They tend to have more exposure to air and a higher amount of oxidation and less efficacy. So try to go natural as much as you can, Jim. But very good question.
1: And everything else. So I'm taking them like you. Jim, thanks for the call. I was just saying that I do the same thing he does. I buy the pills or the tablets or the vitamins, and you're saying take it naturally or get it from natural sources. You mentioned eating chicken skin. Is that healthy to eat chicken skin?
0: Well, you know, if the chicken is healthy, you know, we don't pay enough attention, and I wish we did a better job with, you know, not all chicken is the same. So chickens that are out free, going around a pasture, they're a lot healthier. The ones that are in pasture, and they're a little bit hard to find. And the same thing with cattle and bison, beef, mm-hmm. That are really truly pastured and eating grass. They're way better than when they're in a confined feeding operation. So the healthier the animal that was used to create that food source, the more beneficial it's going to be.
1: Okay.
0: And that's, I think, an exciting part of the future is how we raise cattle to be better. And I know the vegans aren't going to like this. My apologies in advance. How do we raise them to be better sources of food for humans?
1: Yep.
0: Because it's a part of our national security is the cattle industry and the meat industry. It truly is. So we could do a better job, and it would help the health industry as well.
1: Well, I'll tell you what, let me do this. Joanne, I know you're on hold in Portland, Maine. You're up next. I had to take another break. And doctor, you recently posted about something called DT-109, a tripeptide. I want you to explain that. We'll take final calls for you too. We only have a few minutes on the other side with Dr. O'Mara. If you've got a question, a comment, if you want to join the conversation, feel free to dial in. The number's 888-914-9149. We're back in just a minute. Stay with me.
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3: God created something in the family dynamic and the raising of children that is a beautiful picture. 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So there's an eternal representation here in this. And if we can put forward that message and help people see it and live it as an example to the culture around us, I think it goes a long way.
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5: Hi, this is Archbishop Joseph Nauman of the Archdiocese of Kansas City in Kansas. 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Remember, O most gracious Virgin Mary, that never was it known that anyone who fled to thy protection, implored thy help, or sought thy intercession was left unaided. 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To thee do I come, before thee I stand sinful and sorrowful. O Mother of the Word incarnate, despise not my petitions, but in thy mercy, hear and answer me. Amen.
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2: Hey, thanks for joining me today. Good to be with you. Right now, all the rage for losing weight is focused on these GLP-1 agonists, Ozempic, Wegovy. They reduce your appetite, and that probably leads you to eat less. There's more to it than that. I'm broad brushing it. But the problem with the drugs is that there can be side effects. A lot of people are losing muscle mass, and Dr. O'Mara has often talked about getting rid of visceral fat and natural ways of doing that. And he's joining me today. But here's something else that's coming up. And I wanted to throw this on the table if you're just joining in. There's a rising interest right now in something called peptides. And they've been marketed in the nutritional supplement industry. Some people have been using them for weight loss. But mainstream medicine now seems to be picking up on them. And we are exploring what they are. I really encourage you to check them out, but do your due diligence. Dr. O'Mara says, hey, it's too early right now, and he's giving us a word of caution. Doctor, I know you're cautionary on this. You and I were talking in the break. You say this is going to be the next big thing. We're kind of ahead of the curve talking about this right now with our audience. I want you to maybe address that and what you do see coming. And then also, I want to talk a little bit about this tripeptide that you recently posted about. What is that? And then we'll jump back into the phones.
4: Okay, so the first thing I see happening is that the popularity of these things will explode. So you're going to see a lot of benefit, people getting better. They're going to look better. Their face is going to look better. They're going to walk better. Everybody's going to be rushing to get on board with this. And with the swell of it's just going to be very popular to talk about all the good. I think loss in the sauce is going to be the side effects. So the next wave of this, I'm predicting, not to be gloom and doom, will be reality setting in that, hey, there are some problems with this. So that's why I take this approach to be cautious about it. And I think our ear is not close enough to the rail here to really be tracking the potential side effects and problems that could be coming that we've seen already. In the first generation of these, the synthetic GLP peptide agonists that everybody's heard about, Ozempic, there are going to be literally thousands of these things coming out that are just going to be exploding. And you'll see. Here's what I'll predict: you'll say it's a peptide. Just take it. I want it. I want peptides. Everybody will be running around talking like that, right. But just be cautious. Our bodies are temples of the Holy Spirit.
2: Amen.
4: Let's give God the very best. God gives us the very best in his bodies. I'm saying hold off on these things that are coming in through man-made creations, and let's look at how we can take care of the temple of God nice and conserved like we have done very carefully, just getting a little bit smarter. What we got to do, and I think one big thing is stopping processed foods.
2: No kidding. All right, Joanne's in Portland, Maine. Joanne, good to hear from you. Thanks for waiting. You're on the air.
5: Hi, Drew. Thanks. Hi, Dr. O'Mara. I'm a nurse, and I worked for a company in San Diego, Amylin Pharmaceuticals, in the early 2000s. They brought GLP-1 first in class to FDA through a medication called Byetta, which was used for type 2 diabetes. And then from there, it exploded into weight loss. We saw that as part of the clinical trials that our clients were losing quite a bit of weight while they were on the clinical trial, that as it turned out, they were on the drug Byetta. But I'm calling about myself. Post-COVID, I ended up with generalized inflammation that's affecting my GI tract. I've been a modified vegetarian all my life on a Mediterranean diet, so I don't eat meat, but I'd be interested, I'm really convinced I have leaky gut, and I'd be interested what food sources you'd recommend. And secondly, how do you determine what status your microbiomes are in? I mean, is there a test, or is there something that you can actually determine where you are and where you fall?
4: Yeah, first of all, thank you for being a nurse, and thank you for being a bright nurse. You sound like you've done a lot of significant things, so I really appreciate that. And so for your situation, which is the situation for so many people, look, your microbiome can be helped even outside of eating a meat-based, eating meat. So if you're eating a plant-based, you're eating a vegetarian diet, vegan diet, here's what I recommend you do. You add in fermented vegetables. Now, why do you do that in fermented fruit? Because there are species of microbes in there. One of them is Akkermansia, and then Lactobacillus rhamnosus. These species of microbes that are part of the fermentation process when foods get fermented restore the leaky gut that you have. So you got concerns about leaky gut, then eating fermented foods helps to stop the gut from leaking, and it corrects that. And so I would recommend that you do that. And if you're, you know, there, I kind of said don't take supplements and take powders and stuff. But there is, you know, a species called Akkermansia that you can get off Amazon, and it is just a pure probiotic bacteria. So if you don't like ferments and can't get used to them, you could introduce a little Akkermansia probiotic, pretty cheap, pretty reasonable, like $30, and that will help you out. But stop the processed foods. If you're vegan or vegetarian, don't be eating muffins and things like that, and tortillas. Those are processed foods. Eat more vegetables in whole form, and eat fermented vegetables, fermented beets, fermented carrots. And if you can eat some animal products, you can eat fermented milk like kefir, yogurt, sour cream. These are wonderful. These microbes are very beneficial. So those would be my recommendations.
2: All right.
5: Thank you.
2: You got it, Joanne. Thank you very much. Carolina is in El Paso, Texas. Good afternoon, Carolina.
6: Oh, good afternoon. Good afternoon. My name is Carolina. Thank you so much for taking my call.
2: Sure. You're welcome. You're on with Dr. O'Mara. Go right ahead.
6: Yeah, so I have a question. I've been dealing with health issues. We've been trying to figure out what I have for the past 6-7 months. Mm-hmm. They've been doing blood work, and the ANA test, everything is negative. But this last blood work, my CRP came elevated, and I'm having a lot of burning sensations all over my body, and pain, like really chronic pain. And my primary is requesting for me to get an MRI, and for my brain and my back, my cervical. So it's been a process. I already went with several like specialists, and they all require an MRI. I'm just having issues with my insurance. Okay. But my question is, I changed providers, and the new provider that I went, the primary, she offered me the GLP-1 injection. And since I'm in a little, I have a lot of inflammation in my mm-hmm. body, and she said that was going to help me for that. And I am overweight. I'm not too overweight, but I'm not in the weight that I'm supposed to be. I took it, and right away after this 6-7 months, I felt relief. the whatever I have inflammation.
2: Yeah.
6: But I did have a few side effects, you know, like nausea and stuff like that. But I only took it once. I'm still with a lot of burning sensations all over my body still, all that pain. My question is, should I continue taking it, or I am doing diet, dieting on my own, zero carb diet. So good. That was my question, because okay. I don't want to keep taking it.
2: Thank you, Carolina.
4: Thank you, Carolina. So what I'd recommend you do is, you tried the injection, you had some side effects, you had some benefits. Listen, the GLP, you know, peptide, even synthetic, it does have benefits. I prefer the natural one. I would encourage you to try to eat the living diet. That's a diet that I came up with. You don't have to buy it. I made it free for everybody. Okay, so all it is just adding in fermented foods. If you're vegan or vegetarian or pescatarian or carnivore, you just add in these fermented foods. And I have YouTube videos about that. It helps people lose weight, diminish inflammation. So basically, it's a natural competitor to Ozempic and some of these medications out there. And I would recommend that you do that. If you lose weight, you lose inflammatory fat and tissue inside of you, it's very likely you'll reduce a lot of the inflammation you have. I would, of course, encourage you to discuss this with your physician who is in the best position to interpret your labs and your MRIs to give you the best guidance. But it's a pretty safe strategy, just adding, eating a healthier diet. And please, Catalina, cut out the processed foods, nor tortillas, okay? Tortillas in the Spanish community cause a lot of problems.
6: Yeah.
4: So try to cut those out, and then you eat some kimchi and fermented carrots and fermented beets and some fermented yogurt and sour cream if you're okay with those things. And I think you can get as good a result doing that, changing your life, than taking the injection.
2: Doctor, thank you so much for being here. I appreciate Carolina. I wish we had more time. I am out of it for the afternoon. If you missed any of the conversation, Nick will have this podcast up in about 20, 30 minutes. So check it out. Until tomorrow, until we talk again, count on my deepest prayers. Say one for me, okay? We'll talk soon.
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9: 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On Monday morning, Pope Leo XIV paid a private visit to the Abbey of Monte Cassino and its monastic community. The Pope paused to pray at the tomb of Saint Benedict, entrusting to him his plea for peace in those regions of the world marked by bloodshed and conflict. He then had lunch with the religious community and afterwards returned to Castel Gandolfo, where he is currently spending his summer break until July 27th. A South Dalton woman who offers water and Bibles to visitors to Pope Leo's childhood home says village officials are harassing her. The lawyer for Donna Davis, Adrian Isle, says his client recently received a $750 excessive noise citation after she played music from a speaker from her home, which is next door to the Pope's former residence. The attorney says a hearing officer tossed out three other citations related to property upkeep and nuisance violations. Donna Davis, who is associate pastor with Eclectic Baptist Church, is reportedly playing Gregorian chant and sermons over a speaker. Catholic Relief Services in Miami has sent off its first flight of humanitarian relief under Secretary Rubio's historic commitment of $100 million in humanitarian assistance to the Cuban people who are suffering from the consequences of communism. The partnership builds upon the success of the department's program last year with CRS and Caritas Cuba to deliver $9 million in direct support to the island following Hurricane Melissa. Catholic bishops in England and Wales are urging lawmakers to reject the latest assisted suicide bill. One archbishop says the legislation is deeply flawed and is moving forward without key issues being addressed. Church leaders argue the bill lacks adequate safeguards for vulnerable people and does not protect the conscience rights of healthcare workers. They also warn it could undermine trust between patients and medical professionals and divert resources for palliative care. Keeping you connected with the church and the world, I'm Mary Graham for listener-supported Relevant Radio.
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2: Hey, all right, here we go. Good to be with you on this 95-degree day in the Chicagoland area. But I like the hot weather, so I'm not complaining. Plus, we got air conditioning. That makes it a little bit easier. Hey, today we're going to dive into the mailbag. Some of the topics we're going to discuss are, or some emails we're going to read, are about the following topics. Should I change my last name after the divorce? Interesting question. How can I keep my marriage in a good place when I'm no longer physically able to contribute much to the work of taking care of the kids in the house? Is a sexual addiction an impediment to full consent of a marriage? What should I do? My future father-in-law moved in with my fiance, and it's hurting our relationship. We're going to take a look at those issues and a few others as we go. Before we do that, though, please remember, the content is solely for educational purposes, not a replacement for mental health diagnosis or treatment. Calling in the show does not establish a therapist-patient relationship with me, but of course, our show is under the protection of our Blessed Mother, Undoer of Knots. Please join me in the name of the Father and of the Son and of the Holy Spirit. Blessed Mother, take into your hands the knots that affect married couples, and with your long fingers of love and grace, undo these knots for the glory of God. Visit married couples with your grace, renew their sacramental covenant, increase God's love in them, and strengthen their bond of peace so that with their children, they may always rejoice in the gift of your blessing. Amen. All right. So listen, is there something troubling you in your marriage that you would like to get some thoughts on, some advice on? Do you need to talk to your spouse about something pretty sensitive, but you don't know how to go about that in a way that won't end up in a big fight, World War III? Well, give me a call. Let's talk about that and how we get that done too. 888-914-9149. That's our Catholic Order of Foresters call line, 888-914-9149. Or, of course, you can always email me at doug@relevantradio.com. All right? All right, so let's get to the first email. All right, so here we go. Do I change my name after the divorce finalizes? There we go. During the course of my 22-year marriage, that's a pretty good run, I discovered my husband was unfaithful. Because of my faith, I continued in the marriage, keeping the marriage problems a secret from all but my best friend, my late sister. When the marriage suffered yet another affair, I was presented with two options: stay in the marriage as an open marriage or leave. So the way she words this, that she was presented with two options. I take that to mean that her husband said, listen, I'm just not going to stay faithful so we can have a marriage, or you allow me to have my girlfriends, or you can just leave, right? I think that's what I took away from that. So she goes on, because I consider this a breach of our covenant marriage, I chose divorce. Oh, well, certainly an open marriage is not part of a sacramental marriage, to be sure. All right, now the divorce is becoming final in a few months. Well, I met with a priest recently. I am enrolled in OCIA. So congratulations. This is a remarkable thing that you want to come into the church during a time like this in your life. I think that's, congratulations. This is outstanding. He asked me why I still used my married surname, and he emphatically told me I should get it changed back when the marriage is annulled. So, I mean, I got some problems there. Let me just do that. I mean, this is a case of the priest working outside of his lane. He's given advice in an area where he has no expertise. He's trying to influence you in a matter of personal preference, and he has no right to do that. As such, you're under no obligation to follow his advice in this matter. This is not a moral or a spiritual matter. Therefore, the priest should really keep his opinion to himself. It would be wrong for him to try to influence you in a matter where there is no sin involved. And then plus, this thing that, you know, change it back after the marriage is annulled, you know, he's not competent to say that either. I mean, the decree of nullity, that your marriage might be valid. Which would mean that you can't remarry. So seems to me this guy's stepping out of his bounds a little bit. All right, so then she says, so jump back to my late sister just before she unexpectedly died 2 years ago. She gave me her life savings to rebuild my life on the promise that I would change my name back to my maiden name. Here's my problem. We have three grown children together, two daughters and a son. They prefer that I keep my name. I've always liked both names, but I'm well known in my small community by my married name. I want to treat my children's feelings with appropriate consideration. They have been broken by the divorce. Yeah, I'm sure. I wonder, though, if I need to honor my promise to my late sister as well as follow the priest's advice. Please advise. All right. So, listen, first, before I say this, listen, I'd love to hear from any of our listeners who have gone through a divorce and have faced this issue about, do I keep my married name or do I go back to my maiden name? What did you do? Give me a call. I'd love to hear what you have to say about this. But I'll tell you, I'll give you my opinion here I'll give it to you right now, right? So she says that she promised her sister. Sounds like it was kind of like in exchange for her life savings. But I think sister probably would have left it to you anyway had you not made that promise. But so, I mean, this is a slightly different matter than the problem with the priest giving advice he shouldn't be giving. And that you gave your word to your sister, right? I mean, I would need a lot more detail about the conversation you had with her that resulted and her request that you change your name back to your maiden name. I mean, my hunch is that this came from a place of anger on her part, you know, stepping up to protect her sister. Angry that your husband has treated you so poorly and continuously, it sounds like. So, you know, the idea is this is a way to extract a little revenge, right? Sending your, changing your name kind of sends the message of, you know, we never really existed. There never was an us. You know, you're dead to me now. I've changed my name like you had never even existed. Now, perhaps that's the message you'd like to send your soon-to-be ex-husband. I don't know about that. But I think... so that's my thought on the sister. So let's see. The kids want her to keep her name. All right, so let's be clear about this. I mean, I think this is entirely a matter of personal preference, and you're absolutely free to do as you please. So the way it looks, you have a choice. You have to make a choice between honoring your sister's wishes and your children's wishes. The way I see it, and I discount the priest's opinion entirely in this one, the way I see it, there is a hierarchy of charity, and children come ahead of siblings. Seems as though both you and your children would prefer that you keep your married name, so that sounds like the right way to go. I wouldn't worry much about your sister. I mean, if she's up in heaven looking at this, she's looking at this through a whole different set of lenses anyway, and I'm sure she won't be upset if you keep your married name. If she's in purgatory, her mind's focused on other things, and your last name is probably of little importance to her either way. So I don't think she'll be upset either way.
14: if you keep your name, right? So my opinion is, please realize, simply my opinion, you have total freedom to make up your mind in this matter. But if I get a vote, I would say just keep your married name, keep life simple, keep your kids happy, and there you have it, okay? So, but I'd love to hear from anybody who's listening who has had to go through something like this. What do you, you know, how do you do? What do you do with that? How did you make the decision? Okay, so that'd be interesting to hear what people are doing about that. All right, so before I move on to my next email, let's take a caller. Let's go to Pete in Chicago. Hey, Pete.
15: Thanks for taking the call. I have a concern. I know someone that's been married for about 40 years, and he's separated now. They separated. They're having their, you know, political issues. It seems they really dig into marriages sometimes, some of these political aspects.
14: Yeah.
15: And this guy is really hurt. And he's stepping away from everything. I mean, I don't know what to look for. To he's not himself. So
14: sure.
15: We don't know. What do I look for? Like, because he's not really engaging with, like, what he used to. I mean, he's really changed drastically, and it's really noticeable. And sure. The question, what do you look for if he's thinking too far? I'm not saying they're not divorced. I do believe they're going to pull back together, but they're separated right now, and it's not pretty the way he's been hurt. And what do you look for? When you think he's going too far.
14: Yeah. So is he the one who moved out, or did she move out?
15: She moved out.
14: She moved out. He's still in the house. So
15: yes.
14: Right. So every time he walks in another room, I mean, she's there. Her ghost is still there, right? I mean, they lived in that house together.
15: Yeah.
14: So like he can't get away from it at all. And how long ago did she move out?
15: Just recently.
14: Okay. And are they getting any kind of therapy?
15: Yeah, they have had in the past. And I think it just, like it says, political aspects, you know, stepped in. And I think she couldn't handle that. And I think he's stepping away from that now. He's changing from
14: That's
15: that.
14: Good.
15: He's stepping away from that. But, he's hurt. You can see he's really hurt. And
14: sure.
15: Maybe it'll heal. I'm hoping it's going to heal. But
14: well,
15: I don't know when he's disengaging as much, you know, what we realize. He's disengaging from things he likes doing big time. And we just don't want it to go too far. What do we look for?
14: Sure.
15: Or do I just address it to him? I should probably just address it to him.
14: I think so, right. I mean, so he's probably going through a real depressive episode, right? I mean, your wife walks out, leaves the house after 40 years. You're going to get depressed, right? You're going to and you withdraw and all that kind of stuff. Not healthy. What he needs is good friends like you who won't let him just kind of withdraw into a shell, right? And so stay in contact with him, grab him, pick him up, take him bowling, take him to go get a hamburger. I mean, whatever it is you guys enjoy doing together, get him out for a round of golf or whatever. But stay involved in his life and don't let him get too depressed, because he needs a voice of reason in his life right now, right? And that's going to be you and your other buddies too, if you got them. But you just got to stay involved in his life. He might push you away. He might not reach out. You may have to do all of the reaching out for a while. But he needs somebody to support him and encourage him. And so you're going to take the initiative.
15: All right. Thank you. I appreciate that. I'm just trying to figure what I should do. All right. Thank you. I appreciate that help.
14: Yeah, Pete, thanks for calling in, man. Yeah, good luck on it. Yeah, well, leaving after 40 years, man, that's a tough thing. And you after 40 years, if things are at that point where one of you is like, I'm out of here, you're not, whatever is broken has been broken for a while. You're not going to fix that, because if you could have, you would have by now. And so you need professional help who can help you actually figure out what it is you've been doing wrong for a good portion of those 40 years, right? And so my hunch is they've slowly drifted apart. They've not spent time focusing on their friendship. They've not spent time focusing on kindness to each other. They've pursued their own interests, and they've just gradually drifted apart. You're not going to figure all that out on your own. You need somebody to kind of hit you in the face with it and then get you on a program to start rebuilding at the level of friendship and kindness to each other. So that's my thought there. So, all right. All right, so let's go out to Cincinnati to Rhonda. Hello, Rhonda. Thanks for calling in.
16: Hi, Hi, how are you today?
14: I'm having a great day. How about you?
16: Excellent.
14: Atta girl.
16: Excellent day.
14: All right.
16: So I wanted to touch base on the woman who wants to know whether she should keep her name or go back to her maiden name.
14: Yeah.
16: And as a divorcee who has now been divorced 12 years after a 30-year marriage.
14: Wow.
16: I was also faced with that decision. Yeah, wow.
14: Wow.
16: And things at the end were not good on his part. I was surprised. And one of the things that I had to look at was, do I want to continue carrying that name that has so much negative connotation now and continue bringing that into my new life?
14: Yeah.
16: And the answer after much reflection was no.
14: Okay.
16: And my children who carry his name, they're girls. They're going to change their name when they get married. Well,
14: yeah.
16: They did change their name when they got married.
14: Yeah.
16: So they're not going to keep their name. Why are you asking me to keep that name? Again, for me, it was a way to get rid of negativism and start my life new and refresh.
14: Well, that makes perfect sense. That makes perfect sense. Was it legally, is it a pain and you got to change everything around, or was it not much of a problem, not much of a hassle?
16: Nowadays, doing it online, you have to change your address on your driver's license anyway. When you do it, just do it with your name. Mm-hmm. It was put into the divorce decree, or the annulment, actually, decree, that said, you know, I had the choice of taking my name back.
14: Okay.
16: So all I had to do was bring that document with me, and anywhere I needed to do it, I just had that document. For work, wherever.
14: There you go.
16: So very easy.
14: Yeah, okay. So as 12 years ago, no regrets. You're still very happy with your decision.
16: I am very happy with my decision. Yes,
14: good.
16: I am.
14: God bless. Good
16: and
14: deal.
16: And that's an interesting thing that happened too, which may or may not happen with her. I lived in Chicago originally and moved away, and nobody ever found me because they didn't know what my married name was. When I changed my name back to my maiden name, friends from high school and my old neighborhood were able to find me on social media, and I reconnected with my past, which was a good past, and it's been kind of fun, actually.
14: Yeah. Oh, there you go. Well, Rhonda, thanks for calling in, and thanks for that and your logic, and you're happy with it, and I agree. I mean, it's one of these matters of personal preference. There's not a right or a wrong way to do it, and you thought about it and took your time and making the decision, and you made it, and you're happy with it. So God bless. I love it.
16: Let's change it back. That's the funny thing.
14: There you go. All right. Hey, thanks for calling in, Rhonda. Have a great day. Let's go out to New York to Rose. Hello, Rose.
17: Thank you, Doug.
14: You're welcome.
17: For all you do.
14: Oh, you're welcome.
17: Okay, so I chose to keep my married name, and it was the same name as my children, because unfortunately their father had bribed them to live with him.
14: Oh.
17: And that was really important for me to have the same name they have. And he has since died, and I rest in peace. I believe, he is resting in peace, because I believe he got the anointing of the sick in the hospital.
14: Yeah, God bless.
17: Anyway, so I do pray for him. Anyway, the bottom line is that I've never regretted having the same name as my children. It's now over 30 years.
14: Oh, my.
17: And one of my, I have four grandchildren and two great-grandchildren, but my younger child has my grandson, and I really am very happy because he had a Holy First Communion party, and that ex-family was invited, my ex's family of origin, and his younger sister and I were reunited. We had been pretty close, and she had been, 12 years old when I first met her. So, and then other members I have seen since then, There have been barbecues and stuff at my daughter's house, and they're very warm and loving. And some of them even still call me aunt, though I hadn't seen them in decades.
14: Yeah, yeah, that's great.
17: You know, the younger ones.
14: Yeah.
17: I just feel that it was the right decision for me.
14: Very good.
17: I understand what other people feel.
14: Yeah. Yeah.
17: And
14: I, you know, listen, I agree. I mean, it's not a matter of sin. So it's a matter of total personal preference. And so it's interesting to hear how people make different decisions and what their logic was and their thinking through it. So, Rose, thanks so much for calling in and sharing your story with us.
17: Yeah, the bonding, I think, is really what I feel has happened.
14: Yeah.
17: So thank you.
14: Yeah, I love that. Good deal. Thank you so much, Rose. Hey, we need to take a break. You're listening to Marriage Unhindered. And talking about, I just read an email that I got from a woman who is in the process of getting divorced and is trying to decide if she should keep her married name or go back to her maiden name. And so we've got a few people calling in with opinions on that and stories of what their choice was. And if you've got a thought you'd like to share on that, give us a call, 888-914-9149. You'll listen to Marriage Unhindered on Relevant Radio. Take a quick break. We'll be back in a couple minutes. Don't go away. Lots more to come in the next hour.

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4: Maybe you've noticed it as well. It's been in the news and covered by many people in the conservative and religious world, and it's this. Gen Z males are becoming more traditional and more conservative. With that is more religious. But what about more masculine? And what does that more religious look like? Is it just a label, or does it start to change who they are, how they interact? I have been fascinated by the trend. It's done everything from influencing the last presidential election to changing some of the dating scene, with many men actually stepping out of the dating scene, in part because of the quality of women they're wishing were available to date. Because these are young men who are saying they want marriage, they want children. But what about their masculinity? Joining me today is Dr. John Bishop. He's a founder and executive director of Forge. It's a Catholic apostolate that's dedicated to strengthening families through the formation of men in particular. Dr. Bishop, how does a man find his male identity when perhaps, like many of these Gen Z men who are outright saying this, and even millennials, say they missed those formative experiences? They missed the relationships and the mentorship of fathers, uncles, older brothers. And so they're trying to figure out the masculinity component. And in part, they're maybe overly leaning into the politics side with a conservative dimension and really missing the formation that is so necessary. So how do they get that, as we're seeing this shift in Gen Z males, but I think a missing component?
5: Thanks so much, Timory, for having me here today. And how do men get the formation that they need? Well, I can tell you how many of them are getting that today. And unfortunately, many, particularly Gen Z men who are desperately looking for formation, their masculinity, are getting it online. And that the effect of online formation in masculinity usually tends toward what you might call reduction or radicalization. So you've got, as you said, some very surprising trends in today's world, particularly around Gen Z men and their religiosity. Whereas it had been the case for at least the last 50, 60 years that this country saw a steady decline in religiosity, Gen Z men were the first time in several generations where we actually saw a trend move in the opposite direction, as reported by Pew, as reported by the American Enterprise Institute, starting a few years ago, 2022, 2023. We started seeing reports come out in that way. Now, I think that as someone who works with men day in and day out on the ground, and also someone who's studied this at the kind of from an academic perspective for many years now, I think what's going on in many young men at the heart is a sense of complete bewilderment, confusion as to what they are to do with their masculine drive, with their masculinity, period. It used to be the case not only in American society, but throughout Western culture, that being a man meant something, that there was a contrast from between being a man and being a woman. For many Gen Z men, the upbringing that they experienced didn't involve clarity as to what it meant to be a man and what it meant to be a woman. And whether or not a boy is given clarity, say from his parents, from his educational institution, about what it means to be a man, he's still going to want to know the answer to that question. So what you've got today, I think, is a lot of Gen Z men saying, my parents didn't tell me what it meant to be a man, and my school certainly didn't teach me what to be a man. If anything, they pumped confusion about whether or not there's a difference between males and females, period. And I want to know what it looks like for me personally to be a man, and I'm going to find somewhere that's going to give me an answer to that question. So a lot of guys, when they look for an answer to that question, some of them go online. And you know, you look at YouTube in particular. It's a little bit more male-dominated platform, and people receive a kind of a version of masculinity from the internet. But encouraging, it's very encouraging to see that many young men, at least in addition to going online, they're also going back to what they perceive to be long-standing religious established bodies that have a clear picture for what it means to be a man. And a lot of them are returning to traditional Christian denominations, particularly Catholicism. Now, that's astounding. It's something to be really celebrated, but it's also something that we need to curate with care. You know, there's we can take this momentum that the church has right now and not steward it well. I think a lot of people, they see droves of young men coming into the church in OCIA classes or just individuals who were raised in some semblance of Catholicism, embracing it more robustly. And we need to make sure that we don't give these young men a caricatured view of what masculinity is, but indeed something that I would call more authentic masculinity, more authentic at least than what they're receiving online. Do you see that, Timmery?
4: And I really thought you summarized it so well when you talked about how they're finding that male identity online. It's either a reductionist view or a radicalization. And that's true. You know, you see something such as Joe Rogan, Andrew Tate, right. And you have elements that's where right. You see them reducing themselves to how much they make, to how big their muscles are, to how, right. You know, hard and conservative they are. I remember when I was in college and I went to, I think, a Tea Party event that someone had invited me to. And there was a very, very trendy at that time, young 30-something-year-old speaker. And he's like, hey, we're known for fast cars, hot women, you know, high sex drive and all these things. And like the men were lapping it up that was there. And I just kind of laughed because I'm thinking, well, that completely misses the point of any idea of traditional family values, pro-life views and religion. And yet I think that sometimes what these young men cling onto as they're leaning more conservative and more religious. And so they're missing that masculine component because they're almost objectifying and idolizing just certain elements without getting the fullness of that male identity. Now, something I know you do, Dr. John Bishop, is you speak a lot about initiation and rites of passage. Is this a key part of developing that male identity for these young men who missed it and are now in their 20s, 30s, and 40s, trying to figure out what it is while also going through this sort of conversion and change?
5: Yeah. I think that male rites of passage matter immensely, and I'll describe it in this way. So, if you kind of bring before your mind the image or just like some young boy in your life, say put that young boy between the ages of 5 and 10 years old. Okay, say he's rambunctious, he's kind of comical, you know, and fun to be around, but maybe, you know, a little bit of a pain to his parents because he disobeys their, you know, their wishes, and he's your typical young boy. there's an expression that people use for that young boy. They'll say boys will be boys. And while that expression has some kind of deep psychological truth to it, it overlooks an even deeper desire that most young boys have. And that's that, sure, boys will be boys, but boys want to be men and they want to be recognized as men. That's why when that same young boy reaches adolescence, he is going to go to great lengths for his peers to recognize him, not just as a good person, but indeed as a good man. That is somebody who is different from women. Okay, that's why you get all these kind of crass expressions like, I'm going to take your man card away, right? Or are you man enough? There's no parallel for those expressions. Like, are you woman enough? That's not a thing, you know? It's right. So boys seek in adolescence to distinguish themselves from their feminine counterparts and in ways that really has no parallel in the female experience. And we don't have time for it today, but there's deep psychological and I think even evolutionary reasons why they do so. All right. Now, that's to say, why they seek to very clearly distinguish themselves from all things feminine in a way that differs from women, where, for example, you take a 13-year-old girl, she's not as keenly interested in making sure that people know that she's definitely not masculine in the same way that a young boy is very, very, very interested in making it clear that he's not a woman, that he's not effeminate. Okay. Mm-hmm. So boys want that. They want it really intensely. And that's why some of them, for example, join gangs, right? Because they want to be recognized as masculine by another group of men, particularly older men who they respect. Okay. That's why many men grasping for some image of masculinity look for affirmation online and find a resonance in figures. You mentioned Andrew Tate, for example, Joe Rogan, who, if nothing else, own their masculinity in a way that maybe that same young boy doesn't see in his church community.
4: Right. So an attractive masculinity. There's this confidence that's there. It's very confident.
5: That's right. That's right. So this is why church communities have not only the option, but indeed the obligation to create experiences and channels of formation where those same young boys can meet men who own their masculinity, who create mentorship programs, for example, small group experiences, retreats, what have you, that become places where young men can rub shoulders with older men that can show them how to be men. And here's where the church has a real opportunity. Oftentimes online, it's only a particular kind of man, say the high testosterone, big muscle, big muscles, choleric male that is celebrated online. But the kind of great scholars, stories, lore on masculinity has always celebrated various different, what you might say, embodiments of masculinity, you know, from the warrior to the poet to the lover, you know, that there is a way in which churches have the opportunity to curate different kinds of masculinity or different expressions of masculinity is maybe a better way to say it, throughout the young boys, say, of their parish. So if you've got a guy who's really choleric, then you can develop him a certain kind of way. But if you have a guy who's maybe a deep feeler and his masculinity might look a little bit different, you and your church community can develop him in a particular way. And that's not a concession, you know, or an abandoning of the sexual binary. It's celebrating the what you might call legitimate diversity of masculine expressions that the internet doesn't celebrate, but our, that our church communities in a non-woke way certainly can.
4: And I'm appreciating that you note that, because I think that sometimes where people lose themselves, like, oh, well, I'm artistic, so I'm less male. I'm like not like the other guys, or you know, am just your atypical male. And so you have this comparison, or I'm more of a feeler, I'm more of a thinker, rather than looking at the diversity of masculinity and seeing that there are still certain truths and there are certain things need to be cultivated. You know, one of my favorite guests here is Dr. Philip Chavez, will come on. He talks about those pillars of masculinity that are really seen in the church of leadership provisions and protection and how that looks different than what we think is a culture and how all men are called to that. And I'll link to that episode, yes. But it shows how that is actually lived out in various ways, not by always being the alpha male, not by always being the strongest, not by having like the perfect job that can provide without any need or challenge, but that there's much more to that understanding in the diversity of gifts, talents, personality types within masculinity itself.
5: Yes. Yeah. Think about this, Timory. So in the history of the church has clearly canonized various different expressions of femininity. And the examples that I like to give are that the femininity of Joan of Arc looked quite different from the femininity of, say, Thérèse of Lisieux. And the same can be said of masculinity, right? So you might think of the great multiplicity of different examples of sanctity that you see throughout the church's history, of really bombastic, kind of forward, you know, leading type of men, to very quiet, mild-mannered people who achieved the heights of sanctity. Both, all are expressions of masculinity, and all are expressions of masculinity that the church needs. You mentioned, for example, these classic earmarks of masculinity, and there's a lot of interesting conversation as to what constitutes kind of the essence of masculinity. And but a lot of people say things like provision, protection. You might think, for example, a healthy embrace of risk as a sort of quintessentially masculine trait. But provision or protection, for example, might look different for, say, the young Catholic man who's called to be a journalist and to defend the church with his words, then the protection that is given by another kind of man who is maybe called to enter the armed forces. Both are sorely needed in today's world. The protection at the level of nuanced words and the protection at the level of physical force. But it's often the case, though not always, that you have different kinds of men that rise to the occasion to provide the protection that the church needs in accord with their unique gifting given to them and their unique expression of masculinity. The church will lose if, in a kind of unwitting way, she makes the same mistake that modern YouTubers make and reduces masculinity to only one particular brand. And I think what you'll see and what we are seeing right now when especially individual churches, individual church communities celebrate only one particular brand of masculinity is anyone who can't fit that brand, who can't fit that picture of masculinity, they just leave. And they'll do everything from embracing an LGBTQ ideology, or they'll go find some other denomination that might be willing to allow them to flourish in accord with the particular psychological makeup that they've been given. Now, again, I just want to circle back to this. None of this implies at all that, for example, the sexual binary is false. The sexual binary is certainly true. There are two and only two sexes. God made males and females, full stop, end of story. But within males and females, within masculinity and femininity, God has clearly given a diversity of expression that the church ought to celebrate in the same way that she elevates and celebrates a diverse expression of saints.
4: Mm-hmm. And it's very profound, that diversity of expression, that uniqueness of gift, but the universal call for biological males to masculinity, something you mentioned that was key and that you talk about in your work at Forge. And if you're just joining us, that's Dr. John Bishop. He's a founder and executive director of Forge Apostolate, focusing on the formation of men to strengthen the family. And you speak quite a bit about, again, that male initiation, those coming of age experiences. We were talking about how a lot of young men, especially Gen Z and even millennials, are saying, hey, I didn't have that. You know, I'm leaning in toward my faith and toward conservatism and more traditional unconditional views, but I didn't get that formative shaping type of experience or mentorship. You mentioned the need and even some of the programs of having that intergenerational male activity in terms of retreats and programs available, events within the church. If you were to be someone out there saying, I don't see anything out there right now that is available to me, where would you try to seek it out and create it for your own to have that male mentorship that is so, I think, necessary and what young men are really looking for?
5: Yes, Timory, well, not to be too self-advancing, but I would refer readers to my book, New Adam, God's Plan for Men. Sold at really all of the major online outlets where books are sold. New Adam, God's Plan for Men, or hit up myforge.org to get some instruction, some practical empowerment on these topics. Further, celebrate exclusively male communities. So I give a lot of other recommendations in the book and in the courses online. But wherever there are pockets where you have groups of men getting together solely as men to build one another up, I think that those ought to be celebrated and ought to be advanced. So go to New Adam to learn more, or myforge.org.
4: That book's New Adam, God's Plan for Men. We're linking to it in the show notes as well as on social media. And the website is myforge.org. But celebrating those male-only pockets is pivotal. I'd like to touch on some of those. I know my husband's been big into spearfishing with some of the friends from our community and men from the church. And hey, it allows men of good quality to be together, to do something both risky and fun. And I think we need to see more of these, whether it's fishing or men getting together. I know a lot of guys like book clubs. Not all men's idea of a fun time. Book clubs at a cigar lounge is something that's super trendy in our area right now. But these are spaces we have to encourage. And I think just a word to the women out there, allow the space to happen. Your husband, your son will be all the stronger in his masculinity and even in his faith when he's really given the space to actually go and do these things, even in the midst of how busy our lives are. My guest today is Dr. John Bishop. We'll be back in a moment with Dr. Bishop looking into more perspectives on masculinity and the male identity and forming that male identity, especially for fathers. You're already in the family life. You're a father. You're a husband. How do you grow in your faith and leadership of the family? More on that in just a moment.

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8: I'm a millennial. I see a lot of my peers and also hear from many of the men of the next generation who will say they didn't know how to be a dad. They didn't know what it meant to be a husband. Like, they got there, they wanted it, but they're kind of trying to figure it out. It's this huge I don't know, and sometimes it's confused with optics. Many men see what they experience, whether it was a present father or a father who worked all the time and provided, but maybe didn't have time. Many people are starting to come from now multiple generations of divorce, and dad wasn't there, or different men were in that role. And so the question begs, what does a father do to lead his family? How does a father lead his family? My guest today is the founder of Forge. Forge is a program available. You can check out their courses online, great articles on forming men to strengthen the family. Dr. John Bishop is my guest, the founder and executive director, also author of the book New Adam, God's Plan for Men. We're linking to it in the show notes for today's show. The website is myforge.org. Dr. Bishop, how does a father who's in the thick of marriage and family life start working on those skills of leadership for his family?
9: Timmy, thanks so much for that question. I'm excited to lean into that, but I wanted to touch on the context that you gave for the question here first, and maybe lead with a little bit of a message of hope. And that's that it is the case that so many men today are confused about what it means to be a father. They haven't had good examples of fatherhood in their life. And that is, on the one hand, a reason to be very concerned, but it's also a reason to be very excited. I think that today, perhaps more than any other point in the world's history, we have an opportunity to redefine for good, for the truth, for the church, for the gospel, what it means to be a man in line with what our Lord has revealed through his spouse, the church. And you know, at every point in the church's history, there seems to be some element of Catholic teaching that comes under attack. And whether those are, say, the Christological heresies of the early church through to the Protestant Reformation, whatever it might be, whenever something comes under attack, a teaching comes under attack, that is, yes, a reason to be concerned, but it's also the time when the Holy Spirit illuminates that teaching with greater clarity than it ever has before. And so, yes, men are confused today. The demographics on men are horrible, with the possible exception of the rise in Gen Z men and their religiosity. But it seems like right now there's a kind of bottoming out that's happening. That is that the stats on fatherhood declined beginning in the 1960s when only about 9% of American kids didn't have a dad, through to the present day where slightly over 50% of American kids don't have a relationship with their biological father. That those stats continuously got worse, but I think there's a bottoming out that's happening. A lot of men are saying, I'm done. I'm done with the image of masculinity, say, that Hollywood has fed me. I'm done with the image of masculinity that I learned in a locker room at my high school. And that is why you see a lot of men returning to traditional churches and saying, I want to learn what it means to be a man from a timeless institution that will give me clarity on not only what it looks like to provide, you know, for my kids, but what it looks like to be to be a presence, a masculine presence for my children, to have affection, to be disciplined, to play with them, to show forth spiritual and moral leadership. So if any man is looking for guidance in what it means to be a man, I think that they ought to follow the instincts that a lot of Gen Z men have, and that is to throw themselves into an image of humanity that is ever ancient and ever new, given to us by the church. Throw yourself not into some watered-down version of Catholicism, but into the fullness of faith as it exists in the Catholic Church, because your voice as a man, it matters. You know, one of the things, Timmy, that I have seen over and over again, I've spent about the last decade doing research on masculinity, on the significance of fatherhood, and I'll never remember the first time I read, there's a study, 2017, Oxford University Press, guy named Vern Bengston, one of the most authoritative studies on faith transmission that's ever been conducted, studies the factors that lead to the passage of the faith from one generation to the next. And that study, to my knowledge, the most authoritative study that's ever been done on the transmission of the faith, came back with several things, several factors that Vern Bengston, the primary researcher, deemed to be most important if not only Christians, but anyone wanted to pass their faith from one generation to the next. And the leading factor that he highlighted was fathers, saying that if you have a present father who manifestly owns his faith to his kids and is affectionate towards those kids, there's perhaps no greater factor that predicts whether or not those kids will retain the upbringing, the religious upbringing of their youth. And so men, your voice as a father matters, and it matters not just for your ability to bring home a paycheck. It also matters for your children's ability to thrive in the faith. There's other organizations out there. And, easiest place to access this data is fatherhood.gov. But not only do they thrive when it comes to the faith, but psychologically, in their future job performance, in their ability to have romantic relationships, your presence is critically important. And now, at this point in history, you have an opportunity to kind of shake off the confusions of past times that have been, I think, for more people, just kind of conclusively shown to be false. I mean, things like the sexual revolution, for example, it's not a new thing anymore. The sexual revolution began at a time when, you know, most of the people who got it started are either dead or very, very old now. It's not new and sexy in the way that it was. And the ramifications, the confusion of the sexual revolution has now gone to its kind of logical end result. And you have the broken families of our culture today that are most characteristically kind of defined by the lack of an involved father. Men don't want that kind of life anymore. They want families. They want families mm-hmm. that will survive, mm-hmm. that will stay strong. They want to be pillars of those families. And so I would encourage men to go back to vibrant communities of faith, mm-hmm. Catholic communities of faith, and learn from the men who have been living that kind of masculinity for years, what it looks like to be a man. Do you see mm-hmm. that?
8: Yeah. And I think we have to be willing, not to be afraid to ask, hey, I see you're really good at fixing cars. I know nothing about fixing a car. Could you teach me? And I can think of one guy at our church who would love to do that with any young man who walked up to him at church right now. I can think of men in our neighborhood who, hey, they have a bunch of skills for fixing things around the house that my husband is, you know, getting to know them and learning from them. You know, those intergenerational relationships, whether you have them available in your immediate family or outside of it. I know part of the challenge, and I really want to validate that, is I've seen a lot of the boomer generation, even some of Gen X, but really, you know, the older generations who have that experience, that hands-on knowledge that younger generations are hungry for. But man, like, the men can be so belittling to the fact that these young men have no dude skills, for a lack of better words. And I know it's something even my sister struggles with when yes. she's looking for someone to date. She's like, I have a lot of dude skills. And she said, I'm sorry, but I just can't date someone who doesn't have them. And that's hard for a lot of men to hear today, because it's already such a point of contention. But just my word to, I think, those generations, those people who have the skills that can pass them on, like, find ways to pass them on and find ways in language to be encouraging and kind of just shut down the belittling that, I get it, the guy should have these skills. We want to see it as women. But for whatever rhyme or reason, whether there was a focus on education, there was a lack of male presence, they didn't get them. And so I think this is a huge part that men in our church community can start just providing very natural means with their own skills. Start mentoring some of those 40, 30, 20-something year old men and fathers in the community.
9: Yes. And I like how you situated all that. You know, dude skills matter. They're certainly very important. And the more dude skills you have, I do think it will also help your romantic life. Nevertheless, I also want to highlight another great thing that you said that I've heard you come back to a few times here today, Timmery, and that's the value of intergenerational community. Mm-hmm. So I've become close with a wonderful scholar named Dr. Leonard Sachs who brings this point.
8: Yes, we have him here on Trending.
9: Okay, yeah. Dr. Sachs is exceptional. He's been influential in the curriculum that we've developed in Forge. He's spoken at conferences of ours. Extraordinary man. And he really harps on the value of intergenerational community quite a bit as well. And, you know, he gives the example. There's a classic book, Bowling Alone, that the premise of the book, if you've not read it, or where the title comes from, rather, is that it used to be the case in, say, the early 20th century in American life, that if you joined a bowling league, the records of various different bowling leagues, particularly up and down the East Coast, illustrate that when you join a bowling league, you'd have an individual who was 17 years old and in high school on the same team as a 35-year-old woman and mother of two, on the same team as a 47-year-old woman who's maybe just learning what it means to be a grandmother, with seasoned grandmother, so on and so mm-hmm. forth, all sharing the same social space and learning from one another, benefiting from one another in an intergenerational way. What you have now is various generations, literally and figuratively, more broadly, bowling alone. And that's that we're quite isolated in our social settings to our peers. And that has a suffocating effect. It has a kind of blunting effect, particularly on masculinity, because, you know, people say, hey, how do you learn how to be a man? And yes, I certainly would commend my book to you and a lot of other books and courses that you can take online at myforge.org and a few fantastic podcasts that are now floating around out there. But the best thing that you can do is immerse yourself in a community of other men that you want to respect or that you do respect. So if you're an early 30s or late 20s or mid 40s father with kids in the home and you want to learn how to be the kind of man that you want to be, well, go find that man 20 years older than you or 10 years older than you and spend a lot of time with him. And that's going to be better than any book, including my book. Mm-hmm. You should still read my book, but it's good. That's how you do it. Mm-hmm. And if our churches, our communities, our social communities can become places that foster those kind of relationships, it's so valuable. At Forge, for example, you know, we work in a few cities in the Midwest on the ground. And one of the things that we do is pair men who are 10 to 20 years older say a man who's in his 40s or 50s with a man who's in his 20s or 30s, so that they can regularly have conversations about what it looks like to be a man in their state of life. And the older men love it because they have an outlet, they have gifts to give and a channel through which to give it, right? And they're encouraged by good young men. And the young men receive direction that they sorely need. So intergenerational community, not only in the context of concrete dude skills, which are critically important, so I affirm that, Timmy, but also in the context of all the intangibles. You know, like, what does it look like to discipline a child, right? Yes. What does it look like to show a woman that she's more important to you than anything else in the world? How do I navigate this particular situation with a toddler or with a teenager? Mm-hmm. How do I navigate this situation at work? I don't think I make enough money. And how do I how do I lead my family given limited financial resources? And how do I manage the strain that my wife and I feel given our financial situation? That kind of thing. Yes. Those are poignant man struggles that men feel in unique ways. Women obviously feel them too, but that men feel in unique ways, and they look for men, particularly men that have walked the walk before them, to give direction and affirmation in that space.
8: I think that this is at the heart of the answer, that intergenerational living, whether it's in the family, finding through your church community, maybe it's someone at work. And there is a chasm right now between the generations. We know more and more people are entering into retirement and are estranged from their family, have too few or maybe no children. And so there's, I think, a lot to benefit the older generation as well of that time together, you know, really obliterating isolation, the younger generation offering that gratitude that they're teachable, that they're, you're just willing to be there and learn and to be a presence, I think, to each other. There's much to be said of these generations. And I laugh as we're talking about dude skills, because right now it's all the rage. My sister told me, hey, we really need to work on our grandma skills. And I'm like, well, what do you want to work on? Because I keep asking her to work on reinvigorating sewing lessons again, because I want to get better. It's been a long time. And I'm like, that's not a grandma skill. I know these are super popular online to talk about, you know, growing grandma skills, but these are just family skills that we could and should have. That, you know, they even say that a lot of these things, whether it's crocheting, sewing, sanding wood, a lot of tinkering that men do in their garages on working on cars, a lot of that actually triggers what today is known as a very popular form of therapy called EMDR therapy, which is the most popular therapy surrounding overcoming trauma, and how these repetitive side-to-side movements that are done in household skills and dude skills or grandpa or grandma skills

0: trauma, and we need a whole lot less therapy if we had these skills, if we were engaging in these relationships intergenerationally. And so I think there's much to be said about how all of this really does help bring about the development of that male identity, as you've been talking about, and bringing that fathering leadership back into the family by finding those mentors. My guest today has been from Forge. His website is myforge.org. He also has a book that we're linking to in the show notes. That's Dr. John Bishop, founder and executive director of Forge. Again, find him at myforge.org. I'll be back in a moment looking at what has become a world record for the Billboard Hot 100, 15 weeks matching and surpassing for a solo female artist beyond any holiday music, beyond Mariah Carey, Whitney Houston, who up until the last couple of weeks held this record and now it's been surpassed. What's the song? Why is it so relevant and relatable? More on that in a moment.
1: 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It is sacred in the eyes of God, and it should be sacred in the eyes of man too. And we have to pick up the torch and fight for that every single day.
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4: 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O Mother of the Word Incarnate, despise not my petitions, but in thy mercy, hear and answer me. Amen.
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8: She's from

the Billboard Hot 100 for 15 weeks, making history. It's Choosin' Texas by Ella Langley. Maybe you're a country fan, maybe you aren't, but it's rather telling, this song breaking records and making history by spending a staggering 15 non-consecutive weeks at number one on the Billboard Hot 100, making it the longest running number one song single by a solo woman artist outside of holiday music. It's not just matched, but now surpassed as of this week. I Will Always Love You by Whitney Houston, Mariah Carey's We Belong Together. This

0: song is a tip of the hat to much of classic country music. You're looking at everything from Billy Joel, Deja Vu, it even mentions Amarillo by Morning. It even has some Jolene vibes. If you're an old school, I love that song. This is a cultural phenomenon right now. Ella Langley, not saying I think she's become extremely wildly popular, this 27-year-old artist. And she is also showing this particular song becoming popular. There's a lot of history behind why this song has piqued interest for its connection to Luke Grimes from Yellowstone, Reese Witherspoon's daughter, Ava. I think you've got a lot of people behind the scenes in the music video. Many people really adopted this song once they saw the music video as well. But if you also add, who was it? Miranda Lambert was one of the people who helped to write the song. You even have people saying that this was inspired in part by Dolly and others. I am fascinated by this. The song basically is telling the story of a young girl who is dating a cowboy and he ends up choosing Texas. He is roped back in by another woman who's from Texas. She thought she could get him to be a lover of Tennessee, lover of her, and yet he chooses Texas. And how she, in the end, is left alone, and yet she should have known this is what cowboys do. Isn't that a story and a testament to the culture? Like, we get people wrong. We become a poor judgment of character, both in friendships and in relationships. My sister was talking about how relatable this song is from the perspective of the dating scene and the quality of people you're dating to even just friendships today. When you're not chosen, people are choosing in a different direction, yet you should have spotted it out. More on some of the elements of the song in a moment, but here's what I think is fascinating. This song, Choosing Texas by Ella Langley, topping, making history, 15 non-consecutive weeks at number one, surpassing Whitney Houston's I Will Always Love You and Mariah Carey's We Belong Together. What do all of these songs have in common, these three songs? They actually are a marker. I was reading an article by Greta Walden writing for EV Magazine. She said all three of those have a common theme, that these still center around not resentment or rancor, but women who still believe in love after being heartbroken, acknowledging that actually love hurts. It can break your heart. But I think the message here that's key is that we still have to seek after love, even when it's difficult, even when we've been wounded. I love some of the work of C.S. Lewis, where he talks about, you know, men without chests. And part of the idea, among other elements of it, is that if we wrap our heart up in a box and we don't love and we don't interact with others, we become very lonely, isolated, broken. And when we don't put our hearts out there to love, we miss out. Even though we're trying to protect ourselves from being broken, I think sometimes you hear these songs and it just kind of spins you into this, I'm done dating, I'm done with a heartbreak. And yet the elements of what has been a historic song, number one, 15 weeks of breaking records, points back to realities in both dating and friendship. That we should be reading signs when sometimes the friendship or relationship isn't meant to work out. Two particular people aren't actually meant for each other, even though you are hoping and trying to make it work. Again, it doesn't focus on the misery and revenge or cynicism, but actually does acknowledge, hey, I'm sitting here alone now. Also, I think it leaves the door open. If you're looking at some of the vibes for We Belong Together and I Will Always Love You, who are the other parallel songs that have now been surpassed by Ella Langley's Choosing Texas, that there's also this attitude of, hey, there is someone else out there. That there's not just this pessimism behind it. Well, right now, there's this cultural norm where many women are making that mistake of prolonged what it's being called situationships, or they call it serial dating or serial monogamy, where you're just in one relationship after another, or you're in one relationship for a really long time. And it's not exactly a relationship, but it's a situationship. It's the situation you're in. And this, again, can be applied to both dating relationships and friendships. how we're just having a hard time quite spotting the signs, getting it right, making decisions. And it's not until our heart is kind of crushed that suddenly our eyes open. We go, oh, yeah, that's a cowboy being a cowboy. Like, they're actually showing their colors and their behavior has been there. And that's part of the Choosing Texas song. She points to all these indicators of signs she should have known he wasn't the one. He'd go somewhere else. And that's part of what discernment in a friendship or a dating relationship is. You're testing and trying the friendship. In fact, I want to link to one of the episodes I recently did on what scripture, what the Bible says about friendship. Because I'll put it in the show notes for today's show, because I think it speaks much not just to our friends, but to our friends who become our dates and whether or not those dates should become our spouses. The ability to discern relationships has become very damaged in our modern culture. And Ella Langley's historic number one song, 15 weeks, surpassing any other song. Usually it's a holiday music song that makes it here, or two divas of music from Whitney Houston to Mariah Carey, who have now been outpaced by Ella Langley. All of this points back in a certain respect to discernment in relationships, discernment in friendship. And I think our faith has a lot to say about that. I mean, scripture is peppered with that. You have the primordial perfection of friendship. No greater love has any friend than to lay down his life for his friends. That is the example we read in scripture of Christ. And yet you look throughout salvation history about scripture speaking of testing relationships, trying relationships, iron sharpens iron. At a time when we hear millennials and Gen Z, I remember especially seeing this in some of the UCLA research that came out a couple of years ago about how they want to see depictions of friendships and relationships on the big screen, particularly authentic good friendships. Hollywood has been listening. They're changing some of their storytelling. Just the most recent example of the remake of Little House on the Prairie. It is so different from the original House on the Prairie, but I am loving it. I'm on episode 4. We started it over the weekend, and it just has strong characters who show the thick and thin, the challenge of relationship and what those challenges in relationship look like when people are less than perfect, when people make mistakes. I highly recommend the new Little House on the Prairie. And if you haven't seen the old one, I told my husband, he's never seen it, you need to go back and watch the original Little House on the Prairie and expect it to be something totally different, because it is. But the response of Hollywood, and even seeing the example of Ella Langley's song, that I don't think that it was completely intentional that she's writing about relationships and it touches on trends with friendships as well. Maybe that was also the intention, but there's a reason why it resonates. There's a reason why people are choosing it. There's a lot of history and big players behind the writing and the music video, but there's a reason why it's relatable, because I think it is a symbol. Although it's not pushing this theme of hope after heartbreak, it isn't focusing on resentment or rancor. It's focusing on, this is a cowboy being a cowboy. I should have known. Here were some of the signs. And yes, she's experiencing loneliness and isolation. But when we make better choices, when we learn from our mistakes, when we learn how to be good friends, to test and try relationships, this is a game changer. This sets the course for our future. I was speaking this last week to a group of high schoolers. And one of the big things I've really focused on, especially over the last 10 years, whenever I have the opportunity, I'm always brought in to talk about, you know, sexuality, gender ideology, contraception, and abortion. And my message, my big takeaways, learn how to be a good friend. Learn how to be a good friend. This is where we have to see our value as a friend and seeking and understanding the good in friendship, what it looks like to have good friendships. Looking to the work of great philosopher Aristotle. He wrote a whole book, The Nicomachean Ethics, basically on human happiness, touches really diving into virtue and ultimately arrives at friendship. And what does it mean to be a good friend? And the perfection of friendship, as he points to, the right type of friendship is a friendship of virtue. And you have people such as Pope St. John Paul II, St. Thomas Aquinas, St. John of the Cross, St. John Chrysostom, pointing to what's behind a good friendship includes things that we have in common, willing the good of the other, seeing the other person not just as a means to an end, whether it's their usefulness or their pleasure, but actually seeing the other person as a good in and of themselves to delight in, to enjoy, to be with, to want the good for. It always stood out to me. Aristotle emphasized that in a friendship of virtue, we don't even complain about the other person. And any complaint really is constructive feedback given directly to that individual because it's something they need to change. And we could argue for the sake of their soul. That idea of wanting the good for the other. That friendship isn't just about me. And that means that we're actually seeing there are people who are choosing good things. That doesn't mean that we just throw people out and engage in the throwaway culture because people aren't perfect friends. But how we are a good friend and we make that example and seek out people who are also making good choices. Rather than as a song, choosing Texas, topping the Billboard charts at number one, 15 weeks, making history. It shows that we really should be looking for those signs in friendships and relationships. And being able to discern and see so that we can have better relationships down the road.
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4: It's 8 o'clock in New York City, 7 in Chicago, 6 in the Mountain States, 5 on the West Coast. The sun is shining here in Chicago. It's a beautiful summer day. Clear skies, no bugs, not too hot, not too cold. All the flowers are blooming. The dogs are smiling. The deer are behaving themselves. And it's time for the Family Rosary Across America. On this Wednesday evening, the memorial of Saints Martha, Mary, and Lazarus. They were good friends of Jesus. And Martha was a good cook. Mary was a big prayer. Lazarus, we know his story. And Maggie's my co-host tonight. Maggie, please say hello.
5: It, I think, is the most beautiful summer day ever today. The breeze is great. It's so nice out.
4: Yep. Hey, you're from Appleton. We're praying for the people in Appleton, Menasha. They got hit by a tornado 2 days ago.
5: Yeah, I saw it was pretty bad.
4: Yep, so we'll continue to pray for them. We do pray the glorious mysteries tonight, folks. It's Wednesday. We are live, so if you have a prayer intention, please give us a call at 888-914-9149. If you can't get through, please go to our website, relevantradio.com/pray, tap your prayer intention right there. Jim Shaper's our producer in Lincolnshire tonight. Jim, who's helping you out?
6: Good evening, Father. On the phones, taking listener prayer intentions is Molly Marion. Dan Axt is our videographer. In Green Bay, Marty Jury is the audio engineer, and Jennifer Lee helped with prayer intentions.
4: We are so blessed with the great and dedicated staff we have here at Relevant. Really, really blessed. So let's pray for peace and unity in our families, in our country, in our church, peace in the world. Maria needs our prayers. She's recovering. Tony needs our prayers. He's recovering. Dorothy and Elizabeth, they're getting older. They need our prayers. And we'll pray for Ray's family, too. And with that, Maggie, any prayer intentions?
5: Prayers for all of our efforts, packing and getting ready to move in a few weeks.
4: Yeah.
5: It's a lot going on.
4: It's great to be young, building
5: it
4: a family.
5: Yes.
4: Prayers being answered.
5: Yes.
4: Little Michael Joseph getting into everything.
5: Yeah.
4: Hey, Mom, asking questions. Why? Why?
5: He's
4: Why?
5: Decorating all of our boxes Why? With crayons. Yeah. It's cute.
4: There you go. You need that. Here we go. In the name of the Father, and of the Son, and of the Holy Spirit, amen. I believe in God, the Father, mighty creator of heaven and earth, and in Jesus Christ, his only Son, our Lord, who was conceived by the Holy Spirit, born of the Virgin Mary, suffered under Pontius Pilate, was crucified, died, and was buried. He descended into hell. Third day rose again from the dead. He ascended into heaven, seated at the right hand of God, the Father, mighty. From thence he shall come to judge the living and the dead.
5: I believe in the Holy Spirit, the Holy Catholic Church, the communion of saints, the forgiveness of sins, the resurrection of the body, and life everlasting.